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1: America, I'm Hugh Hewitt. It's Friday. We are joined by Ben Domenech. He is the opinion editor at the Daily Wire. He's a Fox News contributor. He's over on Fox Business doing sort of pugilistic things with an occasional guest, which I just figured out as well. I've got to find out if that's a regular thing. But Ben, I want to start by saying it is my intuition based on your post that you may gamble a little bit. Am I right about that?
8: I partake occasionally, Hugh. Okay. Yes, on occasion.
1: Okay, so I have two very specific questions. But first, what is your general view of the envelopment of the culture by gambling?
8: So my general view is actually that envelopment has been largely exaggerated in terms of the way that it's depicted publicly. A lot of it is reacting to the nature of public advertising around gambling. Gambling has come out of the shadows, effectively. The vast majority of gambling, by the way, of course, that occurs across the country and as it has for years, is people who play the lottery and similar games. It's overwhelming in terms of a percentage. And in terms of sports gambling has been going on for forever. I've been gambling on sports since 25 years ago. And the truth is that people just have only become aware of it because it's now more public-facing and legal, and so people are aware of it. I do think that there are problems associated with it, but I think that they are largely overblown as long as things are properly regulated and laws and rules are followed.
1: All right. Now, I make one bet a year, exactly one. I bet $500 on the Browns winning the American Football Conference. To go to the Super Bowl. And that's just my insurance policy against having to buy Super Bowl tickets at market without having won a bonanza. What do you make of my strategery?
8: I think your strategery is sound. I think that that is a perfect example of someone who does not have any problems gambling. It is both logical. It gives you investment in your team, which I certainly approve of. And it also gives you hope. There is this aspect of hope that now exists, you know, that for many Cleveland fans over the years, you know, might have been lost more quickly.
1: Yeah, well,
8: last night they beat the Steelers.
1: Let's rub it in. We're on in Steelers right now. Sorry, WPIT. We're going to slow down for your benefit. The Browns beat the Steelers for the fifth consecutive time on Thursday Night Football. We own them on Thursday night for some reason. Did you watch the game?
8: I did not watch the full game, but I watched the second half, and I think that this is demonstrably, I mean, look, you know, more power to you, Hugh, in the last week or so of Cleveland sports, that you have had enormous success, thrown upon you unexpectedly.
1: Unexpectedly.
8: And,
1: yep.
8: But hey, the clock turns to October, you know, those great orange and brown colors, they start looking great. People travel all over the place to see them in the trees. And look, it's the Browns are a very good team. They're not a great team, but they are a very good team.
1: Okay, well, you know your football, so I'm going to push you. Would you trade for Deshaun Watson for the Commanders for a fourth rounder?
8: No, I wouldn't, only because I still have faith in Jaden, and I don't have faith in this season for the Commanders, which is the kind of move that I think you'd have to be a team that's closer to it. But here's the thing. I think, you know, no one had this story written. Nobody had this idea, you know, that this team could actually be just a few pieces away from being really good. And I think I've said on your program before, the thing about the Browns situation is that they've drafted really well. And so it was always kind of a situation where if they can get this quarterback situation working, then it would actually be a really good place to be. Well, it turns out, of all things, you know, this guy who has been cast off and written off and basically said, you know, he's just a bad guy. We're not going to, there's no future with him. It actually turns out he still can play quarterback. And not just that. I think that you actually, you know, this was almost an exorcism. You know, I know that you've beaten the Steelers before on Thursday nights. Thursday's very good for the Browns, historically on betting, and that's something that I'm certainly aware of. But it's also something that I think in this context, you are exercising some demons here. You know, this is you basically reasserting yourself.
1: Oh, hitting the field goal. I mean, didn't give us a 10% chance of hitting that field goal, but we did. So it was good. So this leads me to the biggest question of all, since we're talking about betting. What's the over under on date for the collapse of the Iranian regime?
8: That is a loaded question. I think that how much do you think that the midterms will factor into what Donald Trump does next? Because I think that is actually what helps determine what that over under looks like. If these midterms go badly, and look, you know, Hugh, I know that you have different people on who have different perspectives on how pessimistic they are. But from my perspective, the president is not going to respond to a negative midterm outcome by pulling back on the
1: Iran front.
8: I think
1: who could think he would react that way?
8: Yeah,
1: it's irrational.
8: It would be totally out of character. So yeah. I think that the truth is, because I think these midterms are going to go badly, I actually think that the regime could be in very real trouble. I think that this is a situation where he might respond to this, you know, by truly doubling down, saying, "Hey, we should have done this beforehand." You know, maybe some of you said that timing wise it would have been too risky to do too close to the election, but you know, we all know that he's been teasing this stuff for a long time. And ultimately, when he has been teasing things like this, he likes to deliver on it. And I think that in the context post-election, he's very likely to do that. Now, that would be a very different, you know, reaction than I think some of the people, even in his own party, would necessarily want him to try to do. But I think that it's where his head is. And every indication that he has said publicly seems to bolster that.
1: Okay. Now, Ben, there is a particular perspective I got, which is the presidential library perspective, which is all presidents begin to think about their presidential library just about now, and they're wondering about the main exhibit. I've not been to W's in Dallas. It's my wife's favorite. She cries because it's 9/11, opens it up. Mm-hmm. Nixon's got China. JFK's got Ichabod in Berliner. And unfortunately, Obama's got nothing except an ugly building because he didn't get anything done. But if Trump wants a big exhibit, it's the freedom for Iran, right? That's what it would be.
8: I think it would be, the Iran would be part of an overall exhibit about America's standing restored within the world. And I think that includes everything, basically. It includes Venezuela. It includes, you know, the basically undoing so much when it came to a porous border, et cetera. Like the immigration stuff, that's going to be further in. But that opening exhibit is about made America strong again, made America great.
1: NATO, Greenland, do they fit in there?
8: Greenland, absolutely. I mean, all of those things fall in this. And I think that the Iran portion of it is there as well. Look, the spin, we can already see the spin happening. And you're well aware of this. When the perspectives are, this is going to be about Iran. And then I think the more broader perspective is, this is about affordability within this economy, which is connected to Iran and connected to gas prices particularly. And then there's another sort of subsidiary one, which has percolated up, I think, in the last month or so, which is, this is about the president going too hard on the immigration issue. And that's the one that I think is the most foolish and the most short-sighted in terms of the way that it accepts a media narrative that I just don't believe is true. That basically says, you know, when people voted for the president, they weren't actually expecting him to do what he promised. I think that they absolutely were. And I think that, you know, perhaps some people who were in different Hispanic communities across the country were not expecting that to happen, or, you know, have fallen away in terms of their, you know, but a lot of those same people are the people who came out and voted for a Republican for the first time when it came to 2024. And I think that that is a cohort that Republican candidates can't necessarily count on, especially to be there in a midterm. So look, this is a situation where I think a lot of people are going to have different spins on this, and you have to be ready for pushing back against a lot of different narratives the media is going to try to run with, which one way or another are going to be designed to serve the interests of Democrats.
1: I'm going to talk with Ben during the break about the House and the Senate with some granularity, but we got 30 seconds, Ben. Has the United States won the battle for the Strait of Hormuz?
8: From my perspective, it absolutely has. But I also think that that's something that, you know, unfortunately is coming late enough in the game that a lot of Americans are not going to see the ramifications of it in time for it to affect the way that they view things on Election Day. And that's going to leave a lot of Republicans short.
1: Okay, I'm going to be right back with Ben during the break. You have to listen to the Big Weekend Pod to catch that, but don't go anywhere, America. Rich Goldberg, after the break, to talk to us about the Battle of the Hormuz Strait as well. Stay tuned. Ben will be talking with me on his House and Senate predictions right after this.
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9: Promised, I'm joined now by senior advisor to the Foundation for the Defense of Democracies, Rich Goldberg. Rich has been everywhere since the war with Iran began, and he's been right wherever he's gone, and he's not being overt about taking a victory lap. But he should be. He ought to be running around every stadium track saying, I told you so, I told you so. Rich, what will this week be remembered for in terms of legacy media waking up to something?
10: This is the week that people realize we have won the Battle of Hormuz. The president, Secretary of Energy Chris Wright, Secretary of the Interior and Chairman of the Energy Dominance Council Doug Burgum, other senior members of the administration have been saying, over and over again in media, on TV, hey, we got 15 million barrels out last night. Hey, we have another 12 out. Hey, we had an 18 million barrel night last night. And you had all these analysts and subscription services and street notes in Wall Street saying, we don't see it. That's not there. Our service told us that we only had 5 or 6 million barrels come out. And, you know, to break through the noise, you go right to the sources and you say, where are you getting these numbers? And they will tell you if you ask. And they said, we're getting it from the U.S. Navy, from Central Command. There's the lieutenant or a commander sitting there taking notes from every ship captain who is signing up for an escort mission, telling the United States military, I want to come through tonight. Tell me how to do it. Here's how much oil I have. Here's how much gas I have. And they send it up the chain all the way until the president knows exactly how much comes out every night. Well, finally, they've had to go back and say, what are we missing here? How are we not analyzing this? It's obviously a covert operation that the military is running of how they're actually getting the oil out. And finally, these subscription services have started to update their processes. They're seeing the loadings. They're seeing the oil move. They're all acknowledging, and the press is now acknowledging, that the tide has turned. Iran does not control the Strait of Hormuz. When the president declared, and everybody yelled, oh, it's not true, it's terrible, what is he saying? When the president said, we control the Strait of Hormuz, that has been confirmed this week. We control the Strait of Hormuz, not Iran.
9: At the time we talk, oil is at $91.21, that's West Texas crude, $91 and change. Do you expect it to continue to go down absent an attempt by Iran, and we'll come to this, to try their version of the Battle of the Bulge?
10: I think as you see Saudi come back on, having moved as fast as possible to repair the east-west Saudi pipeline, if you continue to see loadings into the Red Sea, if you continue to see shipping going through the Bab el-Mandeb and the Suez Canal without the Houthis successful in interfering with that, and for now the president, through diplomacy, has handled that to keep their attention only on the Saudis. And if the pipeline infrastructure continues to go up to maximum capacity and we continue doing what we're doing in the Strait of Hormuz, yes, I would expect a downward pressure on the prices. And of course, the president himself continues to have the bully pulpit. And so when he says, I expect something to change dramatically, I expect this to come to an end because they can't hold out much longer. They're just waiting for the midterm election. Somebody in Tehran, I mean, understand this. Somebody in Tehran has convinced themselves that if Democrats take control of the Congress, that will cripple the president. He can't conduct the war anymore. He's going to have to sue for peace. And so even though they can't pay people and they're running out of money and they might be out of money in the next few days, according to Scott Bessent, the Treasury Secretary, they're pleading with everybody, just hold on. Don't get paid for a few more weeks. The election is coming and Trump will be destroyed and we will win. And I think what President Trump is acknowledging is saying, you're going to wake up that morning after the election day in America, and you're going to realize I'm still the president. I still control foreign policy. I still control the military. You still have no money, and I'm going to continue making it worse. And oh, by the way, the election's behind us, and I have a lot of other options. So I think the market has to hedge that oil prices will come down after the election because the Iranians cannot hold out much longer.
9: Now, Rich Goldberg, Senator Tom Cotton sent a letter, famous letter, to the Iranian government when the JCPOA was on the table, saying, this is how our government works, so don't put a lot of stock in the JCPOA. Do they not have any idea about the foreign affairs power of the president? Have they talked themselves into the idea that he can't do things that he wants to do because there are D's in the majority leader and the speaker's name?
10: I think that there are people in and around the Democratic Party. There are people who have served in government before. Let's name names. Somebody like a Rob Malley, right? He was Joe Biden's special envoy for Iran. We know he talks to the Iranians. He's been friendly with Iranian leaders like Javad Zarif and others for a long, long time. They all send messages. They have other people in the ecosystem like Atrita Parsi who talks to the Iranians. And so, yeah, they're all in a meeting with Democrats and strategists and saying, okay, we're going to cut off appropriations. We're going to have amendments. You know, we're going to have oversight hearings. We're going to put the pressure on. You saw Senate Democrats unveiling, you know, very publicly. They intend to, you know, make moves to try to cripple the president. They're going to try anything they can in the appropriations process. It's like 20 years ago with Nancy Pelosi during the Bush administration in Iraq. They have dreams of doing all these things as if there's a comparison between what's going on right now and what was going on in Iraq 20 years ago on the ground with the bloodshed and the losses every day. I mean, it's just amazing that they can even think in their brains there's anything like this going on. But the Iranians read our press, because the press covers what the Senate Democrats say. And then they hear from the Trita Parsis, the Rob Malleys, the other people saying, oh, this could work. This could work. You'll see. Just hold on. You know, this could happen. And so it reinforces their thinking here. And so I think that's why the president and Secretary Marco Rubio have gone very public and saying, we know you're thinking this. You should be, you know, get it out of your head. It's not going to matter. We have the cards and we'll be here two more years no matter what.
9: I wish they would say, just read the Foundation for the Defense of Democracies. Read Goldberg and Cliff May and read Dubowitz and read Mark Montgomery and read Benham, and then you'll know
10: or
9: what's
10: just
9: really
10: watch
9: going
10: Hugh
9: on.
10: Hewitt. How about just watch Hugh
9: well,
10: Hewitt?
9: Long enough. I have to go to politics as well. Here, I got 2 minutes left. I have one fear, Rich. Tell me what you think about this, which is the Battle of the Bulge. They're desperate. They got nothing left, but they've got a couple of hundred missiles that they can pop off at once, and they throw everything they can in an attempt to shock the system. They might even attack Israel. How do you rate the probability of a Battle of the Bulge scenario from Iran?
10: Yeah, I think to sum this up, the Iranians know that if they attack directly the energy infrastructure of the Arab Gulf, they will get hit back. If they attack Israel directly, they will get hit back. So they have not done that. They have tried to get Iraqi militias. They've tried to get the Houthis. And when they use their missiles, they attack U.S. military bases, and the president wants to keep the status quo for the time being in place. That means they only have a couple options. It's either through perhaps the invisible hand of the U.S. and Israel covertly helping the people foment something on the ground that could be already bubbling up. It could be just financial collapse. It could be capitulation on our terms. Or you're right. You go off like, Thelma and Louise off the cliff in a blaze of glory, knowing that it's all going to come back on you. In any of those circumstances, those are bad options for the regime, because it's going to end poorly in each of those cases for the regime.
9: Poorly enough, 30 seconds, Rich, that the regime might collapse before the end of the year.
10: I would rate that with a non-existent percentage, above 25%. I would hope 50%. But financially speaking, I really, I don't have the intelligence. I can't see how much money they have. I really can't understand how they could last to the end of the year having no money.
9: I agree with Rich Goldberg. Everyone should be following Rich on X, Rich_Goldberg. Go to the Foundation for the Defense of Democracy. Follow all of their people. They've been right for 8 months on everything. Nobody else has. So start reading the people who are right, like Rich Goldberg. Rich, thank you. Have a good weekend. I'll be right back, America.
11: With SRN News, I'm Keith Peters in Washington. A new independent investigation reveals major failures during the deadly 2025 Eaton and Palisades fires in Southern California. Sharon Reardon reports.
12: The 724-page report by the Fire Safety Research Institute cited in the LA Times found major problems with the LA County Fire Department's evacuation response in West Altadena. Delayed alerts there contributed to all but one of the 19 deaths in the Eaton fire in the Palisades. Investigators found the LA Fire Department failed to act on repeated warnings about the smoldering Lockman fire. It erupted just days before dangerous windy conditions were forecast for the area. Investigators cited poor communication and coordination among the LA Fire Department, LA County Fire Department, and the LAPD. The fires killed 31 people and destroyed more than 16,000 structures. I'm Sharon Reardon.
11: More U.S. forces are headed to the Middle East as President Trump issues a dire warning to Iran. Tammy Trujillo reports.
13: Reports say a Marine Expeditionary Unit and the USS Theodore Roosevelt are headed to the region, which would bring the total number of carriers in the area to three. The news comes as President Trump said it's time for Iran to make a choice, accept a fair deal or cease to exist. Trump told reporters on Thursday that more oil is flowing out of the Strait of Hormuz since even before the start of the war, with the U.S. Navy in full control of the waterway. Trump spoke to reporters before leaving D.C. for Denton, Texas, the first of three states he'll visit over the next 2 days as he sells his economic message and pumps up Republican candidates before the midterms. I'm Tammy Trujillo.
11: On Wall Street, the Dow up by 250 points, the Nasdaq rose 319. with the S&P 500 advancing by 56, oil near $91 a barrel. This is SRN News.
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1: Perspective, Hugh. I mean, this is one of the most cell phone goals in the history of state policy if it passes in California. It's the one-time wealth tax right on billionaires, and I guess it's supposedly one time. We'll see if revenue needs, according to the governing class in Sacramento, are too great. I imagine they might come back for another bite at the apple in future years. But there's a lot of concerns that, you know, this is going to drive away even more residents from California. And they're not even just concerns that are hypothetical. I mean, we've already seen many billionaires decide to pick up and leave the state because, as you know, Hugh, this proposition, if passed by California voters this fall, is retroactive to those residents of the state as of January 1st. Now, it tells you something, Hugh, that if even Gavin Newsom opposes this proposal, is something that's dangerous for the state of California. That should send shivers down the spine of every taxpayer, because obviously it directly impacts the billionaires, but it's going to have a huge adverse impact on California's success in the years ahead.
2: Jonathan, what do people not understand about capital being mobile? It can move. It does move. It doesn't like to be taxed. It will leave the state. How hard is that for Democrats or proponents of this tax to get? It's not like high science.
1: Well, as President Reagan would always say, it's not that they're ignorant, it's just that they know so much that isn't so. But, you know, one of the great speakers over the years, the late, great Jack Kemp, you know, always talked about states and the way you raise revenue, whether it's states or federal or local unit of government. You don't raise more revenue over the long term by raising rates and things like these propositions. You raise revenue by increasing the amount of taxpayers in your state. And that is obviously the thing that California has lost so much of in recent years, because they keep making these unforced errors on tax policy. And this would be a nail in the coffin, I think, for the future of California if it does indeed pass this fall.
2: You have other states listed in my notes, Jonathan. Hawaii, Maine, Massachusetts, New York, and Washington that are considering a new bracket for millionaires. I'm in Maine right now. I was talking last night with someone who will not move here because of the tax structure of Maine. Don't Democrats understand that they're never going to get out of the bottom of the rich states, poor states rankings if they keep doing stuff like this?
1: Well, and it's just a travesty what they've done to some of these just incredibly beautiful states. As you know, Hugh, I lived in Maine for a while earlier on in my life, and just such an amazing place. And to see the progressives now look to really tax those that really have made Maine great for so many years, and places even like Hawaii. But, you know, another one that's very concerning, Hugh, is what is being proposed right now in Colorado as well. That would nearly double the state's income tax and take it from a flat income tax, it has been such a great thing for Colorado over the years, to a progressive income tax, and take that bracket up to over 8%, which, you know, that would put Colorado in with the likes of those states that you just mentioned. It'd be, you know, California of the Rocky Mountain West. The only problem for Colorado is it's sitting right on the doorstep of Wyoming, a no income tax state in the Four Corners region. It has Arizona at a 2.5% flat tax, and it's got Utah, the number one state in America for all 19 years in rich states, poor states. So to talk about a really unforced economic error for Colorado would be to eliminate the flat tax and go to a progressive income tax as well.
2: But Jonathan Williams, not all news is bad news. North Carolina has a measure to cap the state's income tax at 3.5%. Does it look good? Have you seen polling on this?
1: You know, I haven't seen polling recently on it, Hugh, but I mean, as you know this North Carolina story well, it has been one of the great success stories in the last decade with tax cuts. And it's been something that they have a current cap in the Constitution, and this would lower that cap to 3.5%. You know, they realize what's happening all around them. South Carolina, as we've talked about on the show, passed a monumental tax reform this year and have a pathway to get to zero on the income tax. And, you know, the politics are going to be interesting in North Carolina this fall. But I think the conservatives there that are looking to pass this measure are thinking ahead to say, we want to preserve this advantage that we've created based on the great tax reform of the last decade in North Carolina.
2: You know, Jonathan, before

For the election, we have to do an extended segment or two on every ballot measure of consequence in the states. I know you follow them all over at ALEC. 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In the meantime, get Rich States, Poor States. It's free. 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And roll into ALEC, ALEC.org/you. If you're a state legislator adjacent to them or just concerned about the future of your state, it's the best publication and organization out there. ALEC.org/you. Stay tuned.

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10: Ash, you're looking at that stat sheet. What stands out?
11: 27-24. Rest doesn't matter.
12: Coach, I got
11: looking at that thought. Hey, Coach, why the hell am I looking at that? That all that matters.
9: That is Coach Todd Monken of the Cleveland Browns last night. I went to a John Ondrasik concert. Went down. He's not all the way down east, but it took a while to get to John's concert. But then we drove fast. Got back in time for a quarter and a half of the Browns that made my heart palpitate, but Schmidt came through with a 56-yard field goal with 10 seconds to go. And we own the Pittsburgh Steelers on Thursday night. Don't ask me why. Five times in a row, Thursday night game. It was a good thing. And then we got the Guardians tomorrow. The Guardians tomorrow playing the first game against the White Sox. They're starting a reliever. Scott Bertram and I, he's Radio Free Hillsdale. He's a White Sox fan. So we're being cordial to each other, but we're nervous. Let me play for you Troy Jackson. Maine's offering to the political gods that they have to make a sacrificial candidate once every cycle from somewhere. Turns out it's Troy Jackson for the Democrats. Cut number one.
13: I think that having oversight over agencies, having being able to vet candidates, being able to vet Supreme Court justices, judges, things like that. I mean, I don't feel that that's happening now.
14: Uh-huh.
13: And I do think that that's a big part of Congress's role or a legislative role. It's not supposed to be a dictatorship, and that's what we, in my opinion, have right now. So
9: the key thing is, if you're not watching, that's with Jonathan Harwood. And John Harwood nods when Troy Jackson says we're in a dictatorship. All right, it's hard to get dumber than that. Troy Jackson said some remarkably dumb things. But can we hear it again? Because it's hard to get dumber than we are in a dictatorship. Cut number one.
13: I think that having oversight over agencies, having, being able to vet candidates, being able to vet Supreme Court justices, judges, things like that. I mean, I don't feel that that's happening now.
14: Uh-huh.
13: And I do think that that's a big part of Congress's role or a legislative role. It's not supposed to be a dictatorship, and that's what we, in my opinion, have right now.
9: The last Supreme Court justice to go up with Justice Ketanji Brown Jackson, Democrat. So is he saying she was not vetted, and that would explain her rulings? Or is he saying, well, he's saying nothing. He doesn't have any idea what he's talking about. He is never going to win the spelling bee. He's caught up in a corruption scandal now because he directed a $200,000 contract, it is alleged, to his son's lobbying firm. I don't think it's going to be close in Maine. I feel good about the way Texas is going. And listen to me, I'm on in Houston, San Antonio, Dallas, McAllen, you name it. I'm on in Texas, Beaumont. Here's the deal. John Cornyn's a friend of mine. He's a great American. I really want him to get back, sent back. Former Texas Supreme Court Justice. Love the guy. Friend of the program. And I thought he should have won the nomination. He didn't. I'd vote for Ken Paxton in 5 seconds. You just got to remember, the Senate operates as a body, and it's a party system, and we got to have 51, 52, or 53 for any future nominations that have to be considered. Let's also check in on Abdul El Sayed at The Ringer. That's a higher learning podcast with Van Lathan, cut number 9.
15: With that. I'd agree with that 100%. Look, and I would argue that our, like, let's separate, and you asked me about, you call yourself a capitalist.
16: Certainly.
15: I gave you the definition of capitalism, I would just argue that America has never actually had a pure form of capitalism. We had closer to purity, but even then, when I talked about the 50s and 60s, mm-hmm. that was the exclusion of black folk, you know, by way of Jim Crow and segregation and all the redlining, right. everything. Mm-hmm. So, you know, if you're black in America, you've never actually had access to real capitalism. You had your labor extracted from you via, like, the most fundamentally unethical, immoral act of placing somebody in slavery. Mm-hmm. And then we've excluded black folk in different ways. We still exclude black folk in different ways from full participation in capitalism via access to capital, via access to good schools, via access to health care, via access to all these things.
9: You know, this is just nonsense served on a platter of pandering. Does it work? I don't think it works. He has a huge problem with the black vote in Detroit. It all went to Haley Stevens. They don't trust him. There's a historic tension between the Arab American and black American communities in Detroit, and I don't think he's going to overcome it by talking about you've never had access to capitalism. Meanwhile, Mike Rogers has a new ad out, cut number 10.
12: I'm a Persian American. My family escaped oppression in Iran to find freedom in America. Abdul El-Sayed is a real threat to our national security and our values. Abdul raises money from dangerous people who finance terrorist networks, and his family has been linked to the Muslim Brotherhood and Al-Qaeda. I know the threats of radical Islam, and I know Abdul El-Sayed can never, ever be a U.S. senator.
14: I'm Mike Rogers, and I approve this message.
9: Mike Rogers is running a very disciplined campaign, and he is going right at it. All right, no dancing around this. Abdul Sayed is a radical. Abdul Sayed is a menace. Abdul El-Sayed should not be in the United States Senate or anywhere near that. It's a dead heat in the polls, but I think the polls are skewed very badly up there because, A, Republicans don't talk to him, and, B, people just don't want to get involved with telling you what they really think about Abdul El-Sayed. So we will see. I'm feeling pretty good about the elections this week because we've won the Battle of Hormuz. But let's find out what Tarzana Joe has to rhyme about when we come back to the Hugh Hewitt Show.
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9: Welcome back, America. Time for the Poet Laureate of the Hugh Hewitt Show, Tarzana Joe. Hello, Joe. Oh.
18: Hello, you.
9: Dapper Joe.
18: Thank you. Trying my best. Look good on the radio. There was some ugly and sad news this week, but there was also some wonderful news. It was kind of a milestone week in space travel as SpaceX launched three separate rockets on the same day, and I could see one of them that blasted off from Vandenberg from my front porch. And I know this has happened before with SpaceX boosters, but this is the first time I've seen it live. I saw the Falcon booster land. The world is new and brave. I have to think that old Von Braun is singing in his grave. It settled on its landing pad, tall and straight it stood, just the way those films he made with Disney said it would. And Goddard must be smiling, having seen the exegesis, dismantling the New York Times for slandering his thesis. Their sneering editorial, a stain they can't erase, smugly claimed that rocketry would never work in space. Huh. So we ignored his insights, just like he never said them, but in Russia and in Germany, you can bet they read them. I ought to mention Korolev as part of this discussion. If Stalin hadn't purged him, we might all be speaking Russian. Exiled to Kolyma, a place that sounds so foreign, reprieved to put in orbit both the Sputnik and Gagarin. So look into the heavens, so alluring and so vast. The promise of the future was imagined in the past. Tomorrow may be brighter than the skeptics make it seem. The world is full of wonder, and we're still allowed to dream. That's Take Flight by Tarzana Joe.
9: A beautiful poem, Joe. And if you are an enthusiast,
18: a little history
9: Take
18: lesson,
9: Flight,
18: too.
9: You will go and get that at tarzanajoe.com. I'm sure you do underwater sea exploration, overland endurance exploration, mountain climbing, but space is your...
18: Wherever you go,
9: it's your sweet spot.
18: Ride a bicycle, I'll be there for you with a ride.
9: If you need a poem, you write Tarzana Joe at tarzanajoe.com. There's a button there that says, I need a poem. How is the new website working out, Joe?
18: It works brilliantly. You can look up any poem. If you remember, oh, he wrote a poem about space travel 5 years ago. I want to see that one, too. You just put in space travel. You find the poem. It's great.
9: Oh, tarzanajoe.com. If you need a poem for a wedding, for an anniversary, a retirement, a coming or a going, the arrival of a baby, whatever. It might even be a eulogy. Tarzana Joe will work with you. His rates are reasonable. Write him at Tarzana Joe at Reagan. No, that's old. Just go to the website, tarzanajoe.com, and hit I need a poem. That's the better way, right, Joe?
18: That's the best way.
9: That's the only way. Tarzanajoe.com. Thank you, Joe. Don't go anywhere,
18: thank
9: America.
18: You.
9: Dr. Larion is back after being missing in action for a few weeks. He's back. Don't go anywhere.
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3: News this hour from Town Hall. I'm Keith Peters in Washington. Israeli Prime Minister Benjamin Netanyahu says the co-pilot accused of trying to take over a Fly Dubai flight to Israel underwent Islamist radical indoctrination. Mark Mayfield reports.
4: Netanyahu said Israeli investigators uncovered the information while examining the Omani national accused of attacking the plane's captain during Wednesday's flight from Dubai. Passengers and crew subdued the suspect before the plane carrying 174 people landed safely in Saudi Arabia. United Arab Emirates is investigating possible terrorist intent, with Israel expected to participate. I'm Mark Mayfield.
3: The deaths of two Ole Miss students have led to the arrest of two men as police in the area issue a dire warning after a third overdose. Correspondent Laura Winters reports.
5: The warning issued about synthetic kratom following the deaths of the two students and a third overdose of a 22-year-old in the area who was not a student. Meanwhile, two smoke shop employees facing federal charges of possession of a controlled substance with intent to distribute after narcotics detectives finding more than 500 units of the substance in their store. The two employees worked at Puff's Vape Tobacco and Beer Store in Oxford, which is just outside the university. Laura Winters reporting.
3: Progressive lawmakers are looking to crack down on flock cameras. Senators Bernie Sanders and Jeff Merkley, as well as Representative Alexandria Ocasio-Cortez, unveiled legislation to ban federal agencies from using automatic license plate readers. The Ban Flock Act would also pause federal grant funding to state and local governments with contracts with companies like Flock. It also allows Americans to sue the federal government for using the readers. On Wall Street, the Dow by 250 points, the S&P 500 advanced 56. More at townhall.com.
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3: The future of a permanent daylight saving time bill is uncertain as the Senate adjourns ahead of November's midterm elections. Mark Mayfield explains.
4: The House passed the Sunshine Protection Act over the summer, and President Trump has supported the bill. But with experts discussing the negatives to permanent daylight saving time, the legislation now sits in the Senate, which isn't scheduled to return to the Capitol until the week of November 9th. Senate Majority Leader John Thune also previously cast doubt on the Sunshine Protection Act's ability to reach the required 60-vote threshold needed to pass. I'm Mark Mayfield.
3: This year's Kennedy Center Honors will be held at the Capital One Arena in downtown Washington, D.C., instead of the actual Performing Arts Center. This comes amid a political and legal fight putting the institution's future up in the air. Donald Trump wants his name on the building. News and analysis at townhall.com. From Washington, I'm Keith Peters.
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17: 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While I'm away, Carl Jack will be sitting in for me.
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18: 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My name is Carl Jackson, sitting in for the great Eldersky. The number to call into the program, 888-971-SAGE, 888-971-SAGE. Honor to be sitting in for Larry Elder. Always fun to do so. I've got so much that I want to get to. It's absolutely insane. Plus, it is a Friday, so in the third hour in particular, you're free to call any hour, frankly, but in the third hour, I especially want to hear from you because I do want to talk about some of the cultural issues. I want to talk about the Cornell 7. I want to get your thoughts on that, what transpired as well with this attempted execution of Krista Pike. I got to admit to you, I hadn't been paying much attention to that story until recently. So I look forward to talking to you about that. Again, the number to call into the program, 888-971-SAGE, 888-971-SAGE is the number to call into the program. Okay, so there's so many things that I want to get to. It's unbelievable. I almost don't know where to start, but I think I want to start here. I want to talk about affordability because obviously we're in an election cycle and many people are going to be voting based on their pocketbooks. But I'm going to ask you to remember this cliche, which happens to be true this time around. Short-term pain, long-term gain. I've argued before. You've heard me before. The economy isn't where you want it to be. I totally get it. I do think the measures are in place to make sure the economy gets better. I know there were some job numbers that weren't satisfactory today, but there are some job numbers that were, and I haven't heard anybody report on those, and I'll get to those momentarily. But first, let me do this. For all of you that might be out there, maybe you're sitting in the middle, maybe you're not sure where you want to go. You see the crazies on the left. You see the El Saeeds. right? You see the Hassan Pikers and all those people out there, and you're just like, ugh, I'm not sure. I don't really like Trump, right? But I don't want to, I don't like these crazy radicals that have basically taken over the Democrat Party. So what everything should boil down to is policy. This isn't the time to be overly emotional, even though I know people get that way during an election cycle. But you're talking about your survival, in my opinion. You're talking about self-preservation, and that's a policy issue. So for those of you that are saying, man, the gas prices are too high, President Trump said he would bring the gas prices too high, I would argue this, that for the majority of President Trump's second term, and obviously the first term, but for his second term, gas prices have, he brought gas prices well down below what Joe Biden had him for his entire presidency. And Biden did that on purpose. I'll bring you the information in just a sec. We do know that gas prices are high as a result of the Iran conflict, which will be ending. There's been a third carrier that has been sent to the Middle East, the USS Theodore Roosevelt, because President Trump doesn't intend to leave your children, your grandchildren, with the problem with the state-sponsored terrorists in Iran. We also see what happened on that fly Dubai flight. I know everybody's been talking about it. I know Larry talked. Everybody's talked about it. You talked about it. It's been big news. I'm going to circle back around to that as well, because I just think that's absolutely amazing. And I want to be able to frame the argument. Who are our real enemies? I would argue that the person to the left or right of you isn't necessarily your enemy. Your neighbor isn't your enemy. Where did all this divisiveness in the United States come from? The left would argue it came from Trump. I'm going to make a different argument. I think I'm going to be able to prove you wrong. But the first thing I want to prove to you is Democrats have no intention of making your life more affordable. Hat tip Americans for Prosperity. Sometimes you just have to know the right things to look up. You have to know the right things to put in the AI machine or the super intelligence machine or the Google machine. All right, so here we go. Just to prove to you, I want to make this emphatically clear for all of you that are out there. Oh, Trump promised gas prices would be lower. Guys, he brought them lower. Remember egg prices as well. Remember we went through all of that stuff. But you know, you guys, President Biden, remember, he virtually invited Putin to invade Russia. As a result of that, you saw gas prices, diesel prices at that time skyrocket. But and then you saw Democrats do something, the Biden administration and Democrats do something. And again, I want to prove to you that they have no intentions in making life easier or more affordable for you, especially given the fact that you have DSA candidates running telling you just that. They want socialism. That is not affordable. But let's take you back to November of 2021. In November of 2021, the EPA under the Biden administration announced new regulations governing methane emissions from oil and gas production, transmission, storage, and distribution that will cost more than $1 billion a year. That's just one thing. All right. And then in the spring of 2021, Biden signed a resolution that overturned Trump administration reforms to the EPA oil and gas rules. This resolution would worsen energy poverty, as Americans for Prosperity wrote about at the time, reestablish burdensome regulations as a result of that resolution that Biden signed, and have a disproportionate impact on small businesses. So, in other words, the Biden administration and Democrats were intentionally going after oil and gas prices to raise them because they can't stand fossil fuels. Fossil fuels are the lifeblood on this earth. Fossil fuels. There's a book. I forget the gentleman's name. I believe it's Alex Epstein. Actually, I think that's correct. The Moral Case for Fossil Fuels. And wherever fossil fuels are abundant, there's a better quality of life. Where it isn't, it isn't. Lifestyles are bad. One of Biden's first actions, see if you guys remember this. One of Biden's first actions after taking office was to halt new oil and gas leases on federal lands. You guys remember that? On federal lands and waters, the Biden administration, one of his first actions was to halt all federal, you know, drilling again, new oil and gas lease. I'm sorry, new oil and gas leases on federal lands and waters. The Biden administration and then delayed the decisions on the leases, letting these gas, letting these oil companies just sit still. A move that necessarily resulted in higher energy costs for the most vulnerable consumers. It was killing those people like me, frankly, that work a blue collar, middle class job and business, where fuel prices were just, I mean, just so high it was ridiculous, and they weren't going down. That was on top of the COVID lockdowns and on top of the shipping, on top of the shipping crisis that we were having as a result of the ineptitude of the Biden administration. And also, to be fair, many countries were locking down during COVID. Then the administration, you guys might remember this. You tell me this. A party that claims they want to bring down oil and gas prices for you, would that be the same party? Would that be the same party that canceled the Keystone XL pipeline? I think I've told you guys before. As a result of that, I have a family member. Once that was implemented, once that pipeline was suspended, the leases were suspended, I had a family member, had a great job working on another pipeline that was associated or going to be connected to that pipeline eventually, just making great money. Money like they've never made before. And it just went just like that. The moment Biden suspended that. So again, the Biden administration canceled the Keystone XL pipeline, suspended oil and gas leases in the Arctic National Wildlife Refuge and in New Mexico as well. And this was despite opposition from the Navajo Nation. So in New Mexico, obviously, you have plenty of tribes, people still there. Opposition from the Navajo Nation, it didn't matter because the left wants to necessarily skyrocket the price of oil and gas. That's what they want to do. They want to get you into these, they want to get you into cities like New York City where they can control where you go. They can track everywhere you go, where there's, you know, mass transportation. That's what the left wants because they ultimately want to be able to control you. If they can keep you in these cities, they can control you. All right. So it also resurrected the Waters of the United States rule, which would increase barriers to energy projects. Guys, I mean, there's so much stuff that's here. It's unbelievable. Biden, Biden pursued new standards for particulate matter and ozone, likely tightening them to unachievable levels, much of the country and creating new barriers for energy project permits. Biden also rescinded Endangered Species Act reforms, a move that increased red tape and allowed litigation to slow down energy projects. So when Democrats say they want to bring down the price of oil and gas, they're lying.
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18: 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I am your guest host, Carl Jackson, sitting in. Please follow me on all things social media, X, Instagram, and Facebook at Carl Jackson Show, at The Carl Jackson Show. I would really appreciate if you'd consider signing up for my podcast, The Carl Jackson Show. You can like, share, or subscribe, I should say, to our YouTube channel, The Carl Jackson Show. That is Carl, The Carl Jackson Show on YouTube. We would certainly appreciate that. Again, like, share, and subscribe. Another thing that the Biden administration did that necessarily raised the price of oil and gas in April of 2021, without the consent of Congress, mind you, Biden rejoined the Paris Agreement, which resulted in onerous new regulations that could raise energy costs. Now, there's some good news coming out of the EU today that I will get to momentarily, but basically, well, may as well tell you now, they're basically going to be releasing up to 100 million barrels of diesel crude. All right, so that's going to help alleviate the pain when it comes to diesel fuel at the pump. They're going to be releasing that over the next 4 months. So this isn't something where you're going to see an immediate drop overnight, but that is going to happen. Recall in the spring, they released about 400 million barrels of oil when things were getting tight with oil due to the Iran conflict. But now everybody is hurting when it comes to diesel. And so they're going to be releasing some diesel crude. And this is the EU, again, 100 million barrels of diesel crude. So that's going to help alleviate some pain, not tons, but it is going to help alleviate some. And it's about time the EU did something for the safety, frankly, that we give them. Also, another thing that the Biden administration and Democrats did that raised the costs of gas and oil. So for all of you that might be in the middle, and you're not sure, okay, do I want to vote Republican? Do I want to vote for Democrats? Let me tell you something. You may not be impressed with Republicans. You may not like Trump, but do you want to go back to this, where these people will sit here and lie to your face, claim they want to bring down oil, gas and oil prices, claim they care about affordability, but I'm listing policy after policy, not a bunch of conspiracy theory, not a bunch of opinion, but policy after policy that the Democrats and Biden, and I should say Democrats because we all know that Biden wasn't there, that raised the price of gas and oil. And they did it on purpose because they hate your independence. All right, this is so crucial. Go out and tell your friends. Make sure they remember this. Number 10, Biden created several bodies within the White House, or somebody next to him did, charged with creating new policies to regulate energy. The people who ran these councils weren't elected. They did not receive Senate confirmation, but they had been given broad powers to come up with new executive actions which did not need consent from Congress to regulate U.S. energy production. They wanted to do the entire United States, just like they've done California. People in California cannot blame the Trump administration, Republicans, for what's going on, the prices that are going on in California. The prices have always been high, ridiculously high in California, because they won't drill. They're closing down their refineries. They import gas and oil, which is the craziest thing, in order to virtue signal. It's the craziest thing. Also, one section of enacted infrastructure. Remember, I'm trying to get the wording right because this is an article going back to 2021 that I had to do some digging for. All right. So one section, it says here, of the recently enacted Infrastructure Investment and Jobs Act, supported by Biden, it says by the White House, would require every U.S. state to develop state carbon reduction plans that must be approved by the U.S. Department of Transportation, as well as be updated every 4 years. Again, trying to California, the rest of America. The plans are aimed at reducing driving all over the country, even for people in rural areas where public transportation was limited and driving is the only option. Also, the Biden administration and Democrats failed to take adequate action on annual requirements and small refinery waivers for the renewable fuel standard and providing regulatory relief from this biofuel mandate due to economic hardship. His EPA finalized a rule regulating greenhouse gas emissions from cars and trucks. The single regulation could raise the average vehicle price by $1,000. I think it ended up being even higher than that. So if you're wondering why, in part, beyond tariffs, to be honest, why the cost of vehicles skyrocketed is all of this EPA stuff, all of this new technology by Democrats. These car companies were forced to put on vehicles because of Democrats. Trump is trying to bring manufacturing down using the tariffs. And I admit that makes the price go up a little bit, but using tariffs to bring manufacturing back to the United States. So ultimately you have short-term pain for long-term gain. Prices will come down. There's also a policy the Trump administration implemented this week. I don't think it got enough attention. I'll talk to you about that. They also instituted a new policy on carbon taxes and organized wholesale electricity markets. So the carbon pricing policy statement issued by the Federal Energy Regulatory Commission in April 2021 under Biden was a blanket endorsement of top-down policies that have been demonstrated to be costly, ineffective, regressive, and consistently rejected by the American people. So these people came out swinging for the oil and gas industry. Raising the prices of common household necessities, the EPA issued a final rule to phase out a common, inexpensive refrigerant. The policy is a de facto tax on air conditioning and refrigeration. They were even coming after our appliances. So don't forget this stuff. when you head to the ballot box, or I hope you're motivated to go to the ballot box now that I'm jogging your memory so that you understand what Democrats will do when they get in office. They've done it before. We saw the COVID lockdowns. They did everything possible to get you out of your ICE engine vehicles, internal combustion engine. They did everything possible to raise oil and gas prices so that you would get sick of cars, so that you would want to go to mass transportation. No different than what they've done with Obamacare and making healthcare so unaffordable for average Americans that the goal is to get you to go onto socialized or single payer healthcare system. That's why you have all these DSA nut jobs talking about Medicare for all, because they realize people are tired of the prices that Obamacare forced on all of us. And now they're going for the kill. But we can't let them win, because it's because of them that healthcare prices are so high and gas prices and oil prices were so high. Guys, we're fighting a conflict in Iran. We're going to win. We have to win, in my opinion. And I think this is good for the United States. I think this will be good for the entire world, quite frankly, when we do. And prices will get cheaper. But for now, just hold on tight. This is short-term pain for long-term gain. More on the other side. I'm Carl Jackson in for Larry Elder.
3: With SRN News, I'm Keith Peters in Washington. Israeli Prime Minister Benjamin Netanyahu says the co-pilot accused of trying to take over a Fly Dubai flight to Israel underwent Islamist radical indoctrination. Mark Mayfield reports.
0: Netanyahu said Israeli investigators uncovered the information while examining the Omani national accused of attacking the plane's captain during Wednesday's flight from Dubai. Passengers and crew subdued the suspect before the plane carrying 174 people landed safely in Saudi Arabia. The United Arab Emirates is investigating possible terrorist intent, with Israel expected to participate. I'm Mark Mayfield.
3: The deaths of two Ole Miss students have led to the arrest of two men as police in the area issue a dire warning after a third overdose. Correspondent Laura Winters explains.
4: The warning issued about synthetic kratom following the deaths of the two students and a third overdose of a 22-year-old in the area who was not a student. Meanwhile, two smoke shop employees facing federal charges of possession of a controlled substance with intent to distribute after narcotics detectives finding more than 500 units of the substance in their store. The two employees worked at Puff's Vape Tobacco and Beer Store in Oxford, which is just outside the university. Laura Winters reporting.
3: Progressive lawmakers are looking to crack down on flock cameras. Senators Bernie Sanders and Jeff Merkley, as well as Representative Alexandria Ocasio-Cortez, unveiled legislation to ban federal agencies from using automatic license plate readers. The Ban Flock Act would also pause federal grant funding to state and local governments with contracts with companies like Flock. On Wall Street, the Dow up by 250 points, the Nasdaq rose 319, with the S&P 500 advancing by 56 points. This is SRN News.
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11: Bruce Hooley here, and there's some crazy times out there, and the craziness is wild to comprehend, but it's particularly impactful on your finances. I'm here with Josh Pick of Simplicity Wealth Columbus. And Josh, volatility in the world and here at home makes people really nervous. What can you do to maybe calm them in these troubled or at least volatile financial waters?
12: The answer is always the same, and that's planning and education. And the more education and planning that you do, the more confidence and security that you have. There's definitely vehicles and tools and strategies out there that you may not be aware of that can help add some solidarity to your situation and making sure that you can have a predictable, confident retirement.
11: Josh and his team are fiduciary investment advisors doing what is legally obligated, that is best for you. They hold

0: 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We're often quick to say, if there's anything I can do, just let me know. 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
1: It's probably been as pressing as it is now because you see the rise of the Marxists within the Democrat movement. And you see that the left is completely capitulating to them. And frankly, it's a little unnerving. I mean, you see what happened in this Fly Dubai and the mainstream media not even reporting it or barely reporting it or reluctantly reporting it as an Islamic terrorist attack. An attempted hijacking by a man that was radicalized by Islam. No, you get on a flight. I've said this before. You see a Jew, an Orthodox Jew. You see a Christian, whatever we might identify, you know, with maybe somebody's holding a Bible, got a cross around their neck. And then you see somebody wrapped up in a traditional Islamic garb or Muslim garb. You're going to be a little more concerned. And that's not because you're racist. That's because you're logical. It's amazing, but the left doesn't want you to know what's happening. They don't want to report the news as it is, as it exists, simply because it just, it destroys all of their narratives. It really does. We'll get into it in the third hour. I'm looking forward, hopefully, to some of your calls, but I want to talk about Lindsey Clancy, her attorney. Kevin Reddington tried to get her off, wanted her to walk scot-free. The judge said, no. There's enough evidence here. We're not going to find her not guilty. That ain't happening. So that was a good thing. You have this, Krista Pike. And frankly, it's a sad story all the way around. You have the young woman that was murdered, by Krista Pike. This story with the lethal injection, and I, for one, am pro-death penalty, but I don't like the way that that went down. But it's a sad state. At the same time, I think the best case scenario would be for her to die in the hospital at this point. But I do believe in the death penalty. All right, and so then you got this Cornell 7. And that story seems to be a hot mess. So anyway, we'll get into that. We'll dive into that. Just some cultural stuff. But right now, I want to fight for the country, and I want to prove to you that you're not going to be better off if you vote Democrats. You might feel better about yourself. You might hate Trump. You may want to take a jab or whatever at Trump. But all you're going to do ultimately is hurt yourself. All you're going to do ultimately is hurt your children. The Democrats haven't done a good job, in my opinion, of talking about this, or the Republicans haven't done a great job of talking about this stuff, but it is so important, because remember, again, just a reminder, Democrats are not going to bring the cost of oil and gas down. And when people say that the economy is hurting, I heard someone say this, and I totally agree. When most people, the average everyday American says the economy isn't great, they mean gas prices. That is the one thing you can go to every single day. You can pass by your vehicle every single day. You can fill up your vehicle or put gas in your vehicle, and you're like, oh my goodness, this is just crazy. So that's what they mean. In May of 2021, Biden issued a sweeping executive order that mobilized federal agencies, including the Securities and Exchange Commission, to enforce mandates on businesses, insurers, retirement funds, and suppliers. These policies stifled innovation critical to improving the environment and increased costs for a wide variety of businesses. Also, the Biden administration changed key inputs for economic and regulatory analysis, including raising the, quote, social costs, close quote, of greenhouse gases. These policies mask the true consumer costs of regulatory actions. Another thing that the Biden and administration and Democrats did as early as 2021, the first year, the administration attempted to resurrect an aggressive version of the Clean Power Plan for power sector mandates called the Clean Electricity Standard. We'll be back. I'll wrap this.

0: up on the other side. This is Carl Jackson in for Larry Elder.
1: Batavia, Illinois, 2:40 in the morning. A woman sees a flashlight and a shadow outside her window. Police say the man in her backyard was a registered sex offender. A military court convicted him in 2024. He'd taken a sailor's key card, let himself into her bedroom, and watched her sleep. He never met the woman in Batavia. He saw her on social media, researched her, and found her home address. Researched. Let me translate that word. 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
0: Man, I got so much to get to. This is Carl Jackson sitting in for the great Eldersky. 10-year cost of Democratic Socialist policies could hit 350 or could cost $350,000 per household. City Journal, Chris Rufo, Kenneth Trupp, I interviewed him on my podcast this week. Not Chris Rufo, but Kenneth Trupp. He was one of the investigative reporters working with Christopher Rufo of City Journal and the Manhattan Institute that exposed the types of benefits that illegal immigrants inside of California are getting that are absolutely insane, and what they're doing skirting the money that they're getting from the federal government, or actually they're getting money from the federal government, which allows them to release state money to do a lot of this stuff. It's absolutely insane. But ultimately, you're paying for it because they're only able to pay for it because of the federal government money that they get. And when I share some of these numbers with you, you are going to be absolutely blown away. It is insane. And I'll get to this again. The Epic Times reported 10-year cost of Democratic socialist policies could hit $350,000 per household. I hope you like the new house you're not buying, or you won't be able to buy. Probably wouldn't be able to afford the one you're in. We're Democrats to regain power. More things the Biden administration did. I'll wrap this up real quickly here. The EPA mandated that even facilities with reduced emissions must remain on the list of quote unquote major sources, subjecting these facilities to permitting burdens and higher costs. So even facilities, even businesses that were into low emissions, Biden wanted more. He wanted to squeeze them more, his EPA. In the fall of 2021 unified agenda, the EPA stated their intention to propose what could be considered the Clean Power Plan 2.0. That policy would impose burdensome regulations that literally had no effect or environmental benefit, but they did it anyway. Number 21, impeding Americans' exports. You guys might recall this. The administration, the Biden administration and Democrats, they didn't consider, it says here is considering, they actually did it. But it says here, considered potential restrictions, or is considering potential restrictions on the export of crude oil that would increase, not decrease, energy prices. Guys, remember they did that. Do you remember that we stopped exporting crude oil to the point where the EU had to buy more oil? They couldn't even help Ukraine. All they could do is front like they were. All they could do is talk, because they were buying crude oil from Vladimir Putin and Russia like nobody's business, like it was going out of style, thanks to the Biden administration. I mean, it's absolutely insane. More than one quarter of the administration-backed Build Back Better agenda that pulled directly from the Green New Deal. The Build Back Better agenda included new taxes on natural gas and home heating. They will do this again. They will do this again, because now you're faced with people that are even more radical than Biden and the people that were in his administration. It also included new taxes on petroleum and manufacturing. They picked what they energy winners and losers. The Build Back Better agenda would spend taxpayer dollars to push utilities to adopt more costly, politically preferred forms of energy, a move that would reduce Americans' energy choices. They did just that. The last thing, this is all the first year. This is all in the first year. 25 policies implemented by Biden and Democrats, because we know Biden wasn't there. All right. So implemented by Biden and Democrats that necessarily rose the price of gas and oil. So don't let these people lie to you. They have no intentions of making your life more affordable. Guys, we're fighting a war. I think we need to win for your children's sake. And I'm not going to sit here and pretend like it's not costly. I'm not going to sit here and pretend like it's not causing a little bit of pain, because we all want this stuff to end. But I got to tell you, for me, it's an investment for my daughter. I don't want her to have to worry about Iran. I see all these memes. Iran, oh, every 2 years, the politicians say Iran was a nuclear threat. Man, I give Trump a little more leeway. I give Trump a little more credit. I give it, you know, there's memes of Benjamin Netanyahu every couple of years. But if you're not following politics, you don't realize that the IDF, the Israelis, were making sure they were killing the people, producing the materials so they could continue to buy more time. Because they have to always, they're getting attacked, but they always have to play politics because people hate them. And they frankly hate us. Do the Civil Climate Corps Build Back Better would fund the salaries of tens of thousands of anti-energy activists who would perpetuate high energy costs by demanding new and costly federal regulations and legislation. Unlike releasing oil from the Strategic Petroleum Reserve, these 25 steps are just a drop in the ocean. Let me see. Do I have this? This was on the tip sheet on Tuesday, right here on my formerly fingerprinted fingertips. All right, let me remind you guys of this. I'm sure Larry probably talked about it, but I want to jog your memory. President Trump ordered a rollback of fuel economy standards that reduce consumer choice, that reduced consumer choices and raised car prices. This according to USA Today. So the U.S. Department of Transportation said on September 28th in a press release that it is moving to lower the required fleet-wide average for fuel economy for cars that is set by regulators from a current requirement of more than 50 miles per gallon by 2031. 50 miles per gallon by 2031. All right. I drive a big truck. I also drive an SUV. And so, yeah, this stuff, it's what I like driving. And I drive some older models. I like the gas guzzlers personally. That's me. I should be able to have choice. Pretending like these man-made materials are going to do better for the environment is absolutely ridiculous. But again, the goal was to get you to comply. So they wanted 50 miles per gallon by 2031 to just under 35 miles per gallon. So you got to pay more for your vehicle because the government said you have to pay more. Trump is eliminating that. The fuel economy rollback, which has been dubbed Freedom Means Affordable Cars, quote unquote, by the Trump administration, comes as the average price of gas in the U.S. reached $4.47 on Monday. He's doing things to give you more choices and make life more affordable.
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0: Thank you for allowing me to sit behind his microphone. He'll be back with you on Monday, so you have that to look forward to. Always a pleasure sitting in for Larry. I love sitting in for Larry. Just a good time, good crew, and obviously I love the audience. 888-971-SAGE. 888-971-SAGE is the number to call into the program. If you want, we're going to talk about, I'm talking about affordability. I'm going to give you reasons why you should vote for Republicans and voting for the President Trump so he can finish the job that he started. Guys, I understand the man may rub you wrong. You don't like his personality. I get that. You can turn off the TV. You don't have to listen to him, but please don't hire people that are going to sit here and tell you they're going to make life easier for you when I just proved to you in 1 year, when they gained power in 1 year, they implemented 25 policies that necessarily skyrocketed the price of gas and oil intentionally and put rules in place that would raise the cost of your vehicle because They worship this climate change nonsense, this man-made climate change nonsense. And I'm not saying that mankind doesn't have some type of impact on the planet. I just believe that it's so minuscule, it's ridiculous to try to pretend like we can do something to control the climate. It's insane. Iceland, Greenland, how did that happen? Were there big F-150s? Going around, this is just craziness. And there's plenty of legitimate scientists that suggest we're in a cooling cycle, by the way. More on affordability. This, according to the Epic Times, American taxpayers would face a net fiscal burden of over $350,000 per household in the next decade if the DSA's top policies were adopted. This is a report that came from President Trump's Council of Economic Advisors. The report predicted a net fiscal burden of more than $49 trillion. That's on top of the $40 trillion we just crossed, guys. The report added up the presumed costs of the DSA's agenda items, such as loosening border restrictions, handing out amnesty to all illegal immigrants in the county, abolishing the police and ICE officers, eliminating prisons, providing government-run health care for everyone, and canceling all student loan debt. I mean, this is absolutely insane. And guys, I'm telling you, don't go anywhere because you're going to trip out. You're going to trip out in the next hour. I got to get to how much are you paying? How much are you paying for an illegal immigrant? How much is coming out of your wallet for an illegal immigrant? Because you're paying for it. And I don't care where you are in the United States, you're paying for the illegal immigration in California. And when I say illegal immigration, you're paying for the welfare of illegal immigrants in California. Sometimes, oftentimes, frankly, at the tune of over $100,000 in benefits per family. All of that and more coming up.
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13: This hour from Town Hall, I'm Keith Peters in Washington. Israeli Prime Minister Benjamin Netanyahu says the co-pilot accused of trying to take over a Fly Dubai flight to Israel underwent Islamist radical indoctrination. Mark Mayfield reports.
15: Netanyahu said Israeli investigators uncovered the information while examining the Omani national accused of attacking the plane's captain during Wednesday's flight from Dubai. Passengers and crew subdued the suspect before the plane carrying 174 people landed safely in Saudi Arabia. United Arab Emirates is investigating possible terrorist intent, with Israel expected to participate. I'm Mark Mayfield.
13: The deaths of two Ole Miss students have led to the arrest of two men as police in the area issue a dire warning after a third overdose. Correspondent Laura Winters reports.
16: The warning issued about synthetic kratom following the deaths of the two students and a third overdose of a 22-year-old in the area who was not a student. Meanwhile, two smoke shop employees facing federal charges of possession of a controlled substance with intent to distribute after narcotics detectives finding more than 500 units of the substance in their store. The two employees worked at Puff's Vape Tobacco and Beer Store in Oxford, which is just outside the university. Laura Winters reporting.
13: Progressive lawmakers are looking to crack down on flock cameras. Senators Bernie Sanders and Jeff Merkley, as well as Representative Alexandria Ocasio-Cortez, unveiled legislation to ban federal agencies from using automatic license plate readers. The Ban Flock Act would also pause federal grant funding to state and local governments with contracts with companies like Flock. It also allows Americans to sue the federal government for using the readers. On Wall Street, the Dow by 250 points, the S&P 500 advanced 56. More at townhall.com.
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13: The future of a permanent daylight saving time bill is uncertain as the Senate adjourns ahead of November's midterm elections. Mark Mayfield explains.
15: The House passed the Sunshine Protection Act over the summer, and President Trump has supported the bill. But with experts discussing the negatives to permanent daylight saving time, the legislation now sits in the Senate, which isn't scheduled to return to the Capitol until the week of November 9th. Senate Majority Leader John Thune also previously cast doubt on the Sunshine Protection Act's ability to reach the required 60-vote threshold needed to pass. I'm Mark Mayfield.
13: This year's Kennedy Center honors will be held at the Capital One Arena in downtown Washington, D.C., instead of the actual Performing Arts Center. This comes amid a political and legal fight putting the institution's future up in the air. Donald Trump wants his name on the building. News and analysis at townhall.com. From Washington, I'm Keith Peters.
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25: You can't succeed without OT.
26: Mariota here. I'm going to be away today. Carl Jackson will be sitting in for me. Beat him up. Hurt him. Make him feel pain.
0: Okay. I'm sorry. That cut is the best cut ever. You cannot succeed without teeth. Anyway, you're probably going to be paying for some teeth for illegal immigrants in California, and I will get to that momentarily. Again, this is your guest host, Carl Jackson, sitting in for the great L. Dursky. So much more I want to get to. Some other things that the Trump administration is doing. I do believe there's going to have to be some culture wars that we're going to continue to have to fight in education or with education. There are some things that are being done. I want to make sure that I let you know about as well. Again, don't forget in the third hour, we're hitting the cultural issues with the crazy chicks, as I'm calling it. You got the Cornell 7. And maybe I should be light when it comes to, I don't want to call this particular woman with that case a crazy chick, but certainly when it comes to Krista Pike, when it comes to Lindsey Clancy, I'd love to hear your thoughts on these particular cases because they are just they're just crazy to me. They really are crazy to me. And obviously, Krista Pike, the attempted execution and botched execution this week is a big deal. I believe the last update, she's unconscious still. She's in critical condition. And there's no telling what's going to happen. I think the best case scenario would be that she would die in her sleep while she's at the hospital. But we'll wait and see what happens. The governor, Bill Lee, said there's not going to be any more executions this year. I think one thing that Tennessee could do is maybe they just need to go to, frankly, shooting people when it comes to the death penalty. I am an advocate or a proponent, I should say, of the death penalty on biblical grounds. I believe that it is necessary. So anyway, we can get into that if you like in the third hour. But right now, I want to go back to the policies. The Democrats claim they're going to help you guys out. Democrats claim they're going to make life affordable. And before we went to the break, I was telling you, not only did I give you the list, the long list of policies that the Biden administration and Democrats implemented in the first year of his administration to necessarily skyrocket the price of gas and oil and to overregulate when it came to energy, even refrigerant, even determining what type of, you know, appliances you could use and all this kind of stuff. These people are going to go crazy. They're going to go drunk with power. And now the people that are co-opting the Democrat Party or have co-opted the Democrat Party, the DSA, are going to go even crazier because these are a lot of the young kids that have been brainwashed in these educational or these institutions, these brainwashing centers that we call colleges and universities across the country. And they're even worse. They're even worse. So again, I was talking to you before in the last hour. Before we went to break here about the cost of the Democratic Socialist policies, $350,000 per household are the policies that they're implementing, that they'd like to implement. Do you think you could go out and buy your own health care? I mean, this is insane. The majority of the costs would come from Medicare for All, which is predicted to cost $47.4 trillion out of the $52.8 trillion in gross costs. Guys, Medicare for All is health care for none. Medicare for All is health care for none. You think all of a sudden you're going to be put on a single-payer system? Essentially, everybody's going to have state-designated health care. That's going to be the system. We're going to end up like Canada. They are just killing people left and right by suicide. Assisted suicide, I should say. Excuse me. Assisted suicide. That's ultimately what this is going to end up being. And that's exactly what the left wants. These people have just this weird fascination with wanting to control people. So all of a sudden, let's say you live in an area where a doctor maybe has, you know, a primary physician, has X amount of clients. Now, all of a sudden, this physician has the entire city designated to them because you're not necessarily, there's already a shortage of nurses and doctors. So now everybody's on the same system. What you're going to see is people going to the doctors for sniffles, taking their kids to the doctor for sniffles and everything. Oh, because I got Medicaid for this. And the people that really need help, the people that really need assistance, whether that be the disabled, whether that be the elderly, they're going to get pushed to the back of the line. Because it's going to cost too much. I mean, this is absolutely insane. All right, so again, the majority of the cost will come from Medicare for All, predicted to cost $47.4 trillion, so that means $100 trillion, out of $52.8 trillion in gross costs, which was lowered to nearly $49 trillion due to the estimated $3.9 trillion that would be collected from the wealth tax. Medicare for All proposals would transform the U.S. into a single-payer health care that I explained system in which the federal government covers all medical services. So if the government covers all medical services, who's paying for that? Since the government doesn't have any money except the money that they steal from you. I mean, frankly, a lot of this just comes down to these government-run schools that aren't teaching basic economics, that aren't teaching aren't teaching capitalism, that are hailing evidently socialism and Marxism in these institutions. It's insane to me. The second most expensive proposal, according to the report, would be canceling student debt and making college free. That comes at a price tag of $3.6 trillion. So just think about this. If you're a person like me, All right. I'm a two-time junior college dropout, essentially. One time I simply couldn't afford it. And I was fighting at the time. I was fighting for custody of my daughter. I had to make a choice. I was going to school actually to go into medicine at the time. I wanted to be a nurse and then eventually become a doctor at the time. And I decided to forgo it. I decided to fight for my daughter. So that's exactly, that's what I did instead, at the time. The next time I went back, I'll just be real with you guys. I am not tech savvy at all. And I was even worse then. And I mean, way worse then with technology advancing as it has, obviously iPhone, so on, et cetera. You're forced to get better at this stuff, but I still stink at it. But I literally took an American history class that I absolutely aced, getting A's on every single test. But you would have these quarterly exams, and then I thought I was sending them in, and apparently the professor contacted me and basically emailed me, "You failed. You never turned in your quarterly exams." I was like, "What are you talking about? Not only did I turn them in, I aced every single one of them." But I was so I was so mad. I was just like, "Screw it. Screw it. I'm just going to make money doing something else. I don't want to go to school. Maybe I'll go back one day. I don't know." But I just got so frustrated with it. I was like, "Okay, maybe God, this just isn't for me." It was frustrating. All right. Student loan debt statistics by the Education Data Initiative suggest that Americans currently owe roughly $1.9 trillion in student debt. That's nearly $1.7 trillion of that debt is held by a federal government and is owed by nearly 43 million loan recipients. The point that I was making, too, that I forgot to make in that little rant, telling you how technologically illiterate I was and am to some degree today, I'm sitting here thinking, so you want me, because I work a blue collar job, so I should pay for the people that ostensibly are going to make more money than me doing white collar jobs? So the middle class, working class, should pay for the education of what will be or should be the upper class, except the people that took, I guess, sociology courses or whatever. The third largest spending item would come from a mandated 32-hour work week costing approximately $918 billion in lost tax revenue. These people seriously don't think. They just have these good ideas, lofty ideas. It's always the Mamp Dannys of the world, always these DSA people. They've gone to college. They've lived a good life. Their parents got a little money. They feel purposeless in life. And so they feel like they got to do something for society. But they haven't lived. They didn't build the wealth. Their parents did. I mean, it's absolutely astonishing to me. Astonishing. The Trump administration described the proposal's potential impact on the economy, suggesting they would make everyday costs skyrocket with double-digit inflation and prices rising an extra 130% to 160% over 10 years. If you think things are unaffordable now, just let Democrats get in, because they have been co-opted by the DSA. They have been kowtowing to the DSA. And essentially, the policies that you're going to get are going to be of the DSA, because I don't see anybody that's coming to the Democrat Party to rescue it. The one guy they have, John Fetterman, they can't stand him. We'll be back. This is Carl Jackson. I'm in for Larry Elder. We'll be back in a few.
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0: 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Again, I'm your guest host sitting in for the great Eldersky. 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Either way, you will find me. Also, please like, share, and subscribe, por favor, to my podcast, The Carl Jackson Show. We are on YouTube or wherever you go to get your podcast, The Carl Jackson Show. That is The Carl Jackson Show. We'll certainly appreciate that. So we talked about all the ways that the Biden administration and Democrats intentionally raise your gas and oil prices, increase regulation through the EPA during his tenure, but we know he wasn't there. But you know what I mean. All right. For all intents and purposes, I guess he was the president of the United States at that time. But Democrats, this idea that life is going to be more affordable when if you elect Democrats, it's just completely insane. It's just not happening. Everything they're offering, every single policy they're offering. And notice, you can watch any one of these people, whether it's El Sayed, whether it's Mamdani, whether it's AOC, whether it's Bernie Sanders. They never have a solution. Hakeem Jeffries, Cory Booker. We can go through the litany of every single Democrat that gets a major FaceTime on mainstream media. They never have a solution. Republicans bad, Trump bad, no policy solutions. Whether you like Trump or not, you got to give the guy credit. For this guy comes up with solutions. You may not even always agree with them, and that's fine. But let's be real. This guy is doing more than I've seen in God knows how long to try to strengthen America, America's standing not only in the world, but for you here domestically. Now, I think, in my opinion, And I've said this before, I think the Republicans and the Trump administration, although these rallies are helping now, have done a bad job communicating that and making that loud and clear, even when it comes to the Iran conflict. Hey, guys, this is going to be painful. We don't want these guys to have a nuclear weapon. We don't want our kids in America to have to worry about this. These guys are to blame for whether it's attacking some of our service members overseas, reasons why we get drawn back into the Middle East. We don't want to do it anymore. We want to end this nonsense. If we free the Persian people, if we finish the job, not only do we have to, not only can we stop worrying about the world's leading state sponsor of terrorism, we free the Persian people of Iran, and the Middle East is free. Maybe the Abraham Accords expand, and life is better for everyone. So some short-term pain for some long-term gain. So no, they're not doing a great job explaining it. But that is the effect. That is the objective. It's not like Trump or the Republicans are in office and saying, we want to raise gas prices. No, we want to win a war so that we don't have to worry about some ragtag terrorists in the Middle East coming after your children. So I'm going to ask you to invest a little bit. I'm going to ask you to feel a little pain, but we're going to get past this, and your gas prices are going to be cheaper. Your groceries are going to be cheaper. Your way of life is going to be cheaper. More manufacturing inside of the United States as a result of these policies. And Democrats can't offer you that because you know why? They don't want it. I get so frustrated with this affordability lie. I'm frustrated with I'm literally hoping, I kid you not, I need to start praying. I was going to say I'm hoping and praying, but I would be lying. I haven't been praying enough. But seriously, I think we need to pray for the Democrat Party. I want sensible Democrats. Was I on here? I can't even remember whether I was in for Larry Elder or Scott Jennings at the time when I interviewed Julian Epstein. Man, I love that guy. Man, I think we agreed on more than we disagreed on, but regardless, just a smart, common sense, logical Democrat that loves the United States of America. We may not agree on everything, but I know he doesn't hate the country. I know he doesn't want the worst for me. I'm okay with that. These people are going to make life more affordable for you. Give me a joke. Oh, remember, we got a little bad news today when it comes to the job sector. So much so that the mainstream media jumped on it, but they forgot to report the good news. Hat tip, Epic Times. U.S. private employers went on a hiring spree in September as job growth came in firmly above expectations. Say what? Yes, private payrolls increased by 90,000. Private payrolls. You know what that means? That means you and I aren't working Monday through Friday to pay some jerk inside of Washington, D.C. These jobs are coming back to the private sector instead of sticking. And to be fair, not all people that work in Washington, D.C. are jerks. But you get my drift. You get my drift. Jobs are returning to the private sector. You know, another thing that the mainstream media fails to explain when it comes to these job numbers, we're deporting so many illegals that some of the job numbers are going to look bad. But it's actually a good thing because now you've got American citizens that can fill some of these jobs. It may take some time because some of these jobs might be skilled labor that they knew that some Americans don't. But we're changing the economy. We're changing the way education works. Getting back to this piece. Private payrolls increased by 90,000, exceeding the 70,000 projected by economists and following a downwardly revised gain of 36,000 in August. This according to the payroll processing company ADP. September's hiring gains were broad-based, led by the education and health services sector, which added 55,000 jobs, followed by leisure and hospitality with 22,000. Pause. Let me stop there. Why is leisure and hospitality with 22,000 new employees so important? Because it tells you that people are spending their money to relax, to enjoy life a little bit. Manufacturing, 17,000 jobs. Manufacturing, 17,000 jobs. Construction, 15,000 jobs. Conversely, the private payroll processor reported sizable declines of jobs in financial activities and 11,000 in professional and business services. Okay. Medium-sized businesses with 50 to 249 employees accounted for more than half of September's hires. That's good news. Why is that good news? Because the left always talks about these corporations, corporations, corporations, trying to demonize corporations. And maybe some deserve to be demonized, in all fairness, but not all, and not most, I would argue. Small businesses are growing again. Remember the destruction that was done to small businesses during Biden's lockdown? That was completely unnecessary at the time. So these are the numbers. Somehow, the mainstream media, I didn't hear it one time. I didn't hear it one time today. Somehow the mainstream media forgot to tell you that when it came to the private sector, 90,000 new jobs in the month of September alone. Not government jobs, ma and pop jobs.
13: With SRN News, I'm Keith Peters in Washington. President Trump is brushing off threats from Democrats over a new impeachment push.
4: Trump was asked by reporters outside the White House Friday about Democrats warning they'll initiate impeachment proceedings if they regain power after the midterms. The president said that after two impeachment attempts, he's getting good at it, adding that it would be a fake impeachment. Trump went on to say, "With me, they like to do it," and warned about Democrats regaining control, arguing that he's made a lot of progress. Trump spoke before leaving for Alabama, where he's holding a campaign rally event. I'm Chris Caraggio.
13: Reports say the Flight Dubai co-pilot accused of stabbing the captain of a passenger jet mid-flight was previously banned from flying over fears he had adopted radical ideological views. Liz Warner reports.
9: The pilot was grounded by Oman Air in 2024 after the airline found out he had been visiting radical Islamic websites and he was assigned to a desk job. The reports indicate officials are now investigating how the Omani national was cleared to be in the cockpit of a Fly Dubai plane headed for Israel. Passengers and crew were able to subdue the suspect before the plane carrying 174 people landed safely in Saudi Arabia. In New York, I'm Liz Warner.
13: President Trump says Europe has agreed to release a massive amount of diesel oil reserves. This comes as prices for diesel have recently surged. AAA reports Friday's national average for a gallon of diesel is $6.37. The president said the process of releasing the diesel reserves will begin immediately. The Russia-Ukraine war, as well as the war in Iran, have put pressure on the world's diesel supply. On Wall Street, the Dow by 250 points, the S&P advanced 56. This is SRN News.
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0: All right. Welcome back to the Larry Elder Show. I'm your guest host, Carl Jackson, sitting in for the great Eldersky. Let's go to the lines quickly here. Is it Bill in La Cunada, California? Bill, welcome to the Larry Elder Show. You got the mic.
12: How you doing, Carl?
0: Hey, I'm doing great. Thank you.
12: Hey, by the way, I find the term illegal immigrant offensive. The proper term is border burglars.
0: That's clever. That's clever.

0: by 40%. I call my company. What's going on? I got a perfect record. They go, you live in California. California has millions of uninsured and underinsured drivers who only have the minimum or no coverage. The rest of the people paying have to pick up the slack. That's directly from a really reputable insurance company in New York. So, you know, that's what the Democrats have given me, along with they tripled my home insurance thanks to Fidel Castro-loving Karen Bass and her buddy Gavin Newsom, who let the place burn down, you know, a couple of years ago. So that's what the Democrats have given me. And finally, $6.29 per gallon for gas, because King Gavin doesn't want people drilling for oil. That's all I got to know to vote for the Republicans. That's all I got to know.
1: Thank you, Bill. Don't California the rest of America. That coming from an independent, Bill in La Cañada, California. Great call. Border. I gotta write that down. I can't forget that. Border burglars. That's a good one. Every once in a while, you hear something and man, you just gotta steal it. I heard my buddy Christopher Hart. What did he say about the flight? Fly Dubai, miracle in midair. And I was like, doggone it. Why didn't I think of that? So every once in a while, you hear something and you're like, I have to take it. I have to use it. That happens to be one of them. I'd love that. Not only, but it makes me kind of hungry because I think of the little character at McDonald's. So it does make me want to get a burger. But anyway, nonetheless, I digress. I'm going to kind of tack on to what Bill said in just a second, especially when it comes to cost in California. I also want to talk to David Limbaugh. You guys might remember, obviously, Rush Limbaugh's brother wrote this book, The Great Destroyer. Obama was out again talking about asking the question, why is the nation so divided? Where did this come from? I really believe that he's the epicenter of that. I really do. I mean, we look at the DSA today and we're like, oh my goodness, they're way more radical than Obama. Obama laid the foundation for all of this stuff. Obama was the one that played all of the race warfare and all that kind of stuff. He started that stuff. As Americans were getting past that nonsense, I've told you guys this story before. I literally remember mowing my lawn and these kids walking by. It was almost like a commercial. It seemed so fake. I can't even remember all of the ethnicities, but there was a black kid, I believe. There was a white girl, I believe, a Chinese boy, and then a white boy, all walking together with a dog, one on a skateboard. I can't remember which. And somebody dribbling a basketball. And I remember looking at these kids. This was pre-Obama. And I was like, we made it. I mean, I was in LA during the Los Angeles riots. And then to come full circle and just have that moment where you see these people, you see these kids, and they're like, they're over this stuff. We've done it. We made it. Whites used to be able to joke with blacks. Blacks used to be able to joke with whites. And then Obama came on the scene. Just absolutely amazing. So I'll get into that a little more momentarily. But what was I talking about? Man, I forget. Okay, so the private sector growth. All right, so good news there. All right, good news there. All right, so the numbers are gaining. I could go on, but I would have to go on forever. I want to go to different things. I want to make sure that I get to this City Journal report. I did a podcast on this, by the way, with one of the investigative reporters of City Journal, Kenneth Shrupp. So make sure you subscribe to my podcast, The Carl Jackson Show, YouTube, Salem Podcast Network, to check out that entire interview. But I'm going to break some of it down. How much money are you spending for illegal immigrants in California? I'm about to tell you. Stay tuned.
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7: All right, guys, welcome back to the Larry Elder Show. I'm your guest host, Carl Jackson, sitting in for the great Eldersky. Always a pleasure to do so. I do have some good news to bring you, too. I want to make sure I do that because AOC's influence is hitting a brick wall. I really didn't want to carry that into the third hour, but I'm probably going to have to because I'm looking forward to maybe talking to some of you about the situation, the Cornell 7 situation, Krista Pike as well, if you want to sound off on that. But also, I do want to bring you some of that good news. But I got to go to this investigative report by the City Journal, Christopher Rufo, Kenneth Shrupp, and forgive me, I believe the other guy's gentleman's name was Adam Hall. Anyway, investigative reporters at the City Journal did some great reporting when it comes to California's welfare system or shadow welfare system by border burglars, aka illegal aliens. All right, so Here's a summary. So California runs the nation's largest welfare system. They devote more than $180 billion annually to food, health care, other programs for the poor and the downtrodden. In theory, these programs are supposed to help struggling Californians, they write. In reality, many serve large numbers of illegals. Today, California oversees a shadow welfare system that allows non-citizens, illegals, border burglars, to receive health care, rental assistance, college grants, tax credits, low-cost car insurance, and even smartphones. All on your dime, my dime. So, let I get this straight. You break in. This wouldn't happen anywhere else, by the way. Maybe Europe. You break into the country unlawfully. You invade the country. And as a reward, taxpayers pay for your health care, rental assistance. How many of you out there struggling and you're getting rental assistance, some type of rental assistance? You're paying for it, though. College grants. Maybe like me, you look at it and you're like, you know what? I can't afford college. It's just, I can't go on. I'm frustrated, whatever. Can't go on. Tax credits, low-cost car insurance, and smartphones. This is expensive stuff. So you're struggling. You're busting your butt to pay rent. Maybe sometimes you got to ask for help. Family members, friends, maybe a little short. Or maybe you pay the rent, but you hardly have money to do anything else. Maybe you should leave the country, come back. Well, you can't now since Trump is in, but you could have under the Biden administration. And with the help of people like Gavin Newsom. Xavier Becerra, guys, don't vote for him in California. I hope that you show some. Your state is done. I mean, it's done. You've got a glimmer of hope with Steve Hilton. I pray to God. You guys make the right choice. I really do. Love to see that state restored. But I don't see it coming back a long time, if ever, if Xavier Becerra gets in. It's enough that you guys are going to get Nithya Raman as the L.A. mayor since the election was rigged for her. It's insane to me. All right, so they visited four public offices, the investigative reporters did, in Southern California. Each admitted that illegal aliens can enroll in public welfare programs or receive benefits on their children's behalf. In total, California taxpayers spent $11 billion subsidizing illegal immigrants in the last fiscal year. This is what they call the state's shadow government or shadow welfare system, excuse me. And there's no signs that it's slowing down anytime soon. Local officials were remarkably transparent. In Glendale, California, they spoke to a welfare officer about California's, listen to this, cash assistance program for immigrants. Cash assistance program for immigrants. CAPI. CAPI, it's called. A state-funded alternative to supplemental security income that provides monthly cash assistance to low-income non-citizens who are elderly or disabled. Now, listen, I understand people want to come to this country, despite what Democrats say, it's the best country on God's green earth, all right? I get it. You just got to come here legally, and I shouldn't be paying for you. If you can't pay for yourself to come here, you don't have a sponsor to come to the United States of America, you shouldn't come here. Well, it's stolen land. Please, give me a break. All land around the world is conquered, period. Period. That's the way the world worked. Then you draw lines, you draw borders, you draw boundaries. It's naive to think that way. One of the officials... One of the officials there said, if you are a citizen, you cannot get CAPI. This was at the Glendale office, I presume. I don't care about legal or not. Not being a citizen is the key. They said in Los Angeles, they heard more of the same. They asked another welfare officer about the benefits available to illegal immigrants and their children. While some state programs are closed to illegals, we learned they are open to those aliens, U.S. born children. So my goal or my attempt here isn't to pit you against well, it is illegal immigration, or the people necessarily, but your government. This is what your government is doing to you. While you're struggling, Democrats are running that they'll make life more affordable, yet you can't name one blue city or state run by Democrats where life is more affordable. You've got example after example after example. You struggle. You bust your butt. I understand. You're upset about an Iran war. I agree with it. You disagree with it. I understand. I get it. I get it. That's temporary. This isn't. This isn't. This is what the left does. You bust your butt to pay for their agenda. Government is in charge. You're not. That's what's happening in California. The people aren't in control in California. It isn't we the people. It's they. It's they, the government. When it comes to places like California, and I would argue even for this election, this has to be, and this is, in my opinion, an us versus them. This is big government liberals, leftists, Democrats, socialists. It's us versus them because they're telling you with their policies what they're going to do to your state and this country. We'll be back.

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7: All right, welcome back to the Larry Elder Show. I'm your guest host, Carl Jackson, sitting in for the great Eldersky. Welcome to the program. The number to call in, 888-971-SAGE. 888-971-SAGE is the number to call into the program. Also, remember, in the next hour, I'm still going to be covering some of this stuff because I just want to inform you. However, I guess these are somewhat lighter, at least for me. So if you want to call in and talk about the Cornell 7 situation there, you have the New York AG Letitia James now being named as a special counsel to take over that particular case. So you want to talk about the botched execution of Krista Pike or the sentence altogether, so be it. Lindsey Clancy, her attorney Kevin Reddington was asking that the judge find her not guilty, basically. And the judge said no. I mean, the lady murdered her three kids. She shouldn't be getting out, even if she were insane. Listen, she shouldn't be getting out of prison or any institution for that matter for the rest of her life. That's absolutely insane. I think they're trying a new tactic or a new strategy. Basically, she doesn't remember that she did it. There's no evidence that she did it, which is absolutely insane since she confessed to it. I guess that would be the strategy. So anyway, just pretty outlandish stuff. Nonetheless, getting back to you, how many illegal aliens are you funding? That's the question. That's the question of the moment. How many illegal aliens are you funding? How many border burglars, I love that term, are you funding? This is insane. Again, in L.A., again, the investigators heard that another welfare officer about the benefits available to illegal immigrants and their children. While some state programs are closed to illegals, they learned they are open to the aliens of U.S. born children. So this is another reason to get rid of this birthright citizenship. He goes on, or they go on. This is an officer from Cal Works. If you were born here and the child was born here, you get money for two. The officer said of Cal Works, the state's version of a TAMF, the Temporary Assistance for Needy Families program, because she is not and the child is, she only gets money for the child and not for her. So even an illegal alien parent can still get money for the child in California. Now, the benefits add up. In California, illegal immigrants can qualify for CAPI, public health insurance, various tax credits. Their children qualify for others, including CalWORKs, and as in other states, Section 8 rental subsidies. All told, a family of five in California with two illegal alien parents, two U.S.-born children, and one illegal alien grandparent can receive public services worth more than 100 grand. It used to be you came to America to achieve the American dream. Now it's to get welfare. Insane.
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8: 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It requires moral.
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9: News this hour from Town Hall. I'm Ron Taylor. G7 countries will release up to 100 million barrels of diesel and crude oil reserves. The move follows a March release of 400 million barrels that helped keep a lid on global gas prices.
10: President Trump says Europe has agreed to release a massive amount of diesel oil reserves. This comes as prices for diesel have recently surged. AAA reports Friday's national average for a gallon of diesel is $6.37. The president says the process of releasing the diesel reserves will begin immediately. I'm Brad Siegel.
9: Employers hit the brakes on hiring in September.
11: The Labor Department says just 29,000 non-farm payroll jobs were created last month. That's down from the 162,000 added in August, as well as the 84,000 that most analysts were expecting. Unemployment ticked up nationally to 4.2%. The question now, was this report a one-off or is it the start of a trend? And although jobs and the broader economy are expected to be major issues in the midterm elections, the next report, which measures employment in October, won't be out until November 6th. That's 3 days after the vote. I'm Daria Albinger.
9: Attorneys for Krista Pike are releasing an update about her condition following Wednesday night's botched execution attempt. They say she remains in critical condition at a Nashville hospital, is unconscious and on a ventilator. Pike is also being treated for swollen, burned, and blistered arms, which her legal team says is a result of the phenobarbital that was injected into her twice during the failed execution. The Fly Dubai co-pilot accused of stabbing the captain of a passenger jet mid-flight was reportedly banned previously from flying over fears he had adopted radical ideological views. He was grounded by Oman Air in 2024 after the pilot, the airline found out he had been visiting radical Islamic websites and was assigned to a desk job. You'll find more news and analysis at townhall.com. I'm Ron Taylor.
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9: Kroger employees are getting an all-new look.
16: New uniforms are rolling out across the grocery chain. Workers will wear T-shirts or polos, while managers will have button-down shirts or quarter-zip jackets. The outfits come in blue, red, or black, depending on the store division. Kroger says the changes were based on feedback from customers and employees who say the new look makes workers easier to spot. It's the company's first mandatory dress code change in a decade, affecting nearly 400,000 employees. John Scott reporting.
9: A team at NASA's Johnson Space Center in Houston is working on new machines to join crews on future lunar missions. The Dexterous Robotics team is working on humanoid robots that are not just built for repetitive tasks. They're meant to act as hands-on support teams for the crew while on the moon. They'll work in environments designed for humans or work alongside humans. 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I'm Ron Taylor.
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23: Hey, El Dorados, Carl Jackson will be sitting in for me today. Try and be kind. I know he's not the black face of white supremacy, but I worked very hard for that title and I ain't giving it up. Please say hello, Carl Jackson.
24: All right, thank you, Mr. Larry Elder. All right, love sitting in for Larry. Thank you so much for the opportunity. Lou's got my back right here at AM 950, the answer, Orlando.com. plenty of great programming here. American Adversaries, Roger Franklin Williams, and more. So TheAnswerOrlando.com. Sean McConnell is in my ear, Chris producing the program. I believe Rick Lowkey, I'm not sure if he's on the line or who's on the lines, but in studio. So thank you for all of you. And, of course, all of you in the listening. What'd you say? Suzette. All right, Suzette is on the lines. All right, 888-971-SAGE. All right, hello, Suzette. All right, 888-971-SAGE. All right, I want to talk about some crazy chicas. I will circle back to this story. How many illegal aliens are you funding? Because I think this is very important. And how is California managing to get away with this when federal law generally prohibits states from using federal dollars to serve illegals? And again, guys, this isn't an ethnic issue. This is an American citizens versus not. We just can't foot the bill for people that want to come into the country illegally, especially if you're struggling yourself. I mean, it just makes no sense. So I will circle back to that because I got more numbers that I want to share with you. But I'm giving you the gist of it. But there are some big numbers. So again, when Democrats are talking about affordability, look no further than California. Look no further than New York City. Look no further than Illinois. Name one blue city that's affordable, that's more affordable. It's just insane. So you got to put your thinking caps on. You can't fall for this. You can't fall for this nonsense. I am going to go to Crazy Chicas. All right. I do want to talk about the Cornell 7. Feel free to call in and talk about that. 888-971-SAGE. If you want to sound off on Krista Pike and the botched execution, and the horrendous murder. I mean, I actually do feel sorry for Krista Pike in this situation, but obviously I feel sorry. I'm more sorry for the victim, the woman she murdered. You can't lose the victims in these stories, but all around, just a very bad situation, in my opinion. And we will get into that. So I do want to get to the Crazy Chicas, but before I go there, I was thinking about the division that exists in America. Barack Obama was out. Former President Barack Obama was out. Again, I believe, questioning in a rally of some sort or speaking somewhere on the stump, helping Democrats out or whatever, asking the question, how did America get so divided? How did America get so divided? And I was looking up David Limbaugh's old book, brother of Rush Limbaugh, The Great Destroyer. And I just looked at a basic outline, and some of the things came back to my memory. So how did we get so divided? It started with him. It started with him. And all that's happened ever since is it's continued to fester and grow on the left. While these people have gotten more crazy and more crazy and more crazy, they go to these college campuses and they get brainwashed on college campuses, which leads me to another thing the Trump administration, or a couple of things the Trump administration is going to do, that where I think right now we may be experiencing short-term pain, but there's going to be long-term gain in the culture as a result. So I will share that for you momentarily. I'm just going through some of the chapter stuff, trying to remember some of the things that were occurring during that time. But he starts off with chapter one, just a brief synopsis, foreign policy, the war on America, foreign policy and national self-image. The topics include the apology tour. So he was painting all of us as these Neanderthals, asking forgiveness, going around the world, asking forgiveness for what America had done. He showed contempt for American exceptionalism, Limbaugh wrote, deference to the United Nations, UN funding, international climate schemes, criticism of American culture, praise for figures such as Che Guevara, you may not remember that, and efforts to globalize taxes and regulation. There was a specific war on the right. You guys may or may not, I forget all about this. Sisters of the Poor. He went after Sisters of the Poor, for God's sakes. Where did this division come from? Barack Obama needs to look in the mirror. It started with him. It started with him. That should be his legacy. That should be his legacy. Oh, it's Trump. Trump is the... Trump may be half cray-cray. He isn't dividing people. You either like the man or you dislike the man. I don't think there's a lot of people in the gray area when it comes to Trump. But he's dividing the nation? No, people just hate him because he's so blunt, for one, and because he's changing things up in Washington, D.C. And the only thing they know how to do, the people, the establishment that love getting things done their way, is just call them all types of names. The civility is one way demand. Civility was one way demand. He would always talk about how the left needs to be more civil. Deflection after the bin Laden raid. Identity politics. Obviously, identity politics became a big thing under Obama. You couldn't criticize the man without being called a racist. Class warfare was a big thing under the Biden administration. The charge that debt reduction was racist came under him. Medicare scare. The claim that GOP's vision is quote unquote radical. He was calling GOP. I mean, your average everyday Republicans, they were being called radicals by Obama. Then there was the war on the disobedient, pressure on critics and red state institutions includes alleged pressure on newspapers, retaliation against businesses, the Tea Party downgrade. Guys, if you were part of the Tea Party, he sicked the IRS on people. He sicked the IRS on people as the president of the United States. You guys remember Fast and Furious. He couldn't stand, you know, the Bible-toting Second Amendment people. So he tried to use Fast and Furious as a way to rally Americans against guns. Obviously, you have the Benghazi scandal. And there's just so much that this guy did. He claims that the administration treated opposing states as adversaries rather than as part of the country it governs. So he just made everything a cultural war, everything a political war, red team bad. That's constantly what he did. But so much of it was racial politics. So much of it was class warfare. This is what he did. The war on the economy, the stimulus jobs and recovery, argues that jobs saved or created mass job losses, all these things. Anyway, the guy did a lot to try to destroy America, not to mention the fact that he implemented, with the help of Chief Justice John Roberts, Obamacare. And now you have the left bashing the right. Oh, Medicare for all. The right, Republicans don't want you to have health care, when they're the ones that destroyed the health care system. And for the life of me, I don't know why Republicans don't remind people of this every single day, every time they get in front of a camera. Hey, guys, remember, this is why your health care costs are so high, so expensive, while your deductible are outrageous. Your premiums seem to skyrocket every year. It's because of Obamacare. It's because of Democrats. You hate this system. They're asking for more. How does all this happen? How do we get to a point? How do we get to a point where a party can destroy the country? Everything they do, they project onto Republicans, and yet people literally consider the Democrat Party is a joke. It's a joke. It's brainwashing. I think so many people, whether it's social media, you got these social contagions going on social media, but you also have education, academia, that is brainwashing people to become Democrats, and they're growing dumber by the minute. Hat tip to post-millennial, Trump to ban federal student loans for worthless college degrees. This, in my opinion, is short-term pain for long-term gain. Besides social media, I think one of the worst things that has happened to United States citizens, speaking of younger citizens, is the fact that virtually everybody can go to college. You could be a devout Catholic, Christian, whatever. You go to college, you leave a socialist. We'll be back.
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1: Okay, so how did we get to a point where America was so divided? Again, I argue it started with Barack Obama. Hat tip, this was on the tip sheet and forgive me, guys, I'm going to be going back and forth here, 888-971-SAGE, 888-971-SAGE. I'm going to try to make sense of the madness that's going on in my head right now, and try to tie it all together. How do we get to a point? If you say illegals should not be allowed into the United States, so that I have to bust my butt to pay for their welfare benefits, you're racist. How did we get there? How did we get to a point where if you say a certified penis owner should not be playing in the WNBA or in women's spaces, you're somehow a sexist? How did we get here? How did we get to the point where if you achieve the American dream, you're demonized? Because I felt like we were at a place where you were like, you know what? You saw somebody. I look up to a lot of guys in radio. I look up to a lot of guys right here on the Salem News Channel, on the Salem Radio Network. And I'm like, I want to be there. I want to be there. I look up to them. I look up to Larry Elder. I looked up to Dennis Prager, still do. Mike Gallagher, the whole crew. Hugh Hewitt, these people have achieved the American dream. That's what I want. What? Why should I take their success if I can try to work to achieve it? That makes no sense to me whatsoever. That's envy. That's greed. How did we get here? Record share students approve of using violence to silence people. How did we get here? More than half of U.S. college students say controversial speakers should be banned from their countries, from their campuses, with a record high number adding that violence is acceptable to stop them. This according to a disturbing study. The results provide a dangerous and sobering picture of cancel culture on U.S. campuses, according to the expansive six-year study of almost 300,000 college undergraduates nationwide by the Foundation for Individual Rights and Expression. The atmosphere isn't just cautious, it's hostile. Students continue to show low tolerance for controversial speakers, and troublingly, more believe it's acceptable to shout down a speaker, block access to events, or even resort to violence to silence campus speech more than ever before. How do you get to a point that a young, godly man like Charlie Kirk, who goes on college campuses for dialogue, is assassinated? I'm not putting that on Barack Obama, but I got to tell you, I believe that the divisiveness started with him. There's no doubt that China is playing a role. TikTok and all this nonsense, social media. There's no doubt that's playing a role. Colleges are too. Back to this post-millennial story. The Trump administration has introduced a new rule that will cut off federal loans for college students looking to earn degrees that do not pay well in the job market. Good. The new rule was finalized this month by the Department of Education. It boils down to a simple test. Do you earn more after graduating from college with your degree than if you had never gone in the first place? Guys, not everybody needs to go to college. I'm not knocking college if you want to go. Some people should go. STEM, obviously, you should go. Science, technology, engineering, math. Okay, fine. That's not everybody. Maybe there are other degrees or whatever that I'm not mentioning. Remember, I'm a two-time dropout. But there's a lot of trades out there that people can do. A lot of people with entrepreneurial spirits. Maybe it's time to take the jump. The move expands the gainful employment rule, and if college programs cannot clear that bar, then the program loses access to federal student loans and Pell Grants. Degrees in the humanities, social work, and the arts are set to be hit hardest by the rule change. Yeah. Frankly, that's where I think you get young ladies like the lady that played a part in this Cornell 7 orgy, if you will. Excuse my language. You get into these colleges and universities and they teach you a lie. They teach you that men can be women, women can be men, or they teach you that men and women are virtually the same, and we're not. We're built differently. They teach you that a woman can sleep around. Oh, I understand. It's a double standard. It's a double standard, though, because men and women think differently. Men can go out and if you're not, honestly, if you are not saved, in my opinion, it's virtually impossible. I don't care how nice or how good of a guy you are. It's virtually impossible not to be a hornball. Excuse my language. Where women can refrain easily. So you got these lefties and these colleges teaching women, you can be just like men. You can use your body just like men. And then it happens, this feminist movement that's supposed to have done wonders for the United States of America, and it's destroying women. I really feel, listen, I'll get into this Cornell 7 momentarily. I don't agree with what's happening here, but I still feel sorry for the girl. I feel sorry for the guys, too. Guys, just a note. Never put yourself in a situation like that. Never, ever, ever put yourself in a situation like that. Because now you got Letitia James on the hunt. And she's going to make your life a living hell, even if you didn't commit a crime. Why is this important? You got degrees in the humanities, social work, the arts. All of those being hit the hardest. Good. Good. Because many of these degrees aren't needed, quite frankly. The rule is part of a larger effort to cut back on federal spending, where there's been a national crisis of student debt and loan defaults. Honestly, I think it'll cut down on the crazy that we see in society. These kids go to these college campuses. Again, you could be the most devout, conservative, Christian, whatever it may be, Orthodox Jew, whatever it may be. They come out straight up leftists. People that hate America. People that hate themselves because of their skin color, because they're white. It's the craziest thing. People that feel emboldened because they're black. I don't care what color you are. You aren't any better than any of God's creation. It's just crazy. It also serves as a way to make sure the graduates can actually earn an income instead of ending up in debt to underwater student loans that they can't afford. This, according to the LA Times, data for standards set by the Department of Education surrounding this rule haven't been determined yet, but they say only about 3% of advanced degree programs, nonprofit and public schools are expected to fail the rule test. However, 33% of programs at for-profit colleges are expected not to clear that bar. Good.
6: With SRN News, I'm Ron Taylor. G7 countries will release up to 100 million barrels of diesel and crude oil reserves. The move follows a March release of 400 million barrels that helped keep a bid on global gas prices.
10: President Trump says Europe has agreed to release a massive amount of diesel oil reserves. This comes as prices for diesel have recently surged. AAA reports Friday's national average for a gallon of diesel is $6.37. The president says the process of releasing the diesel reserves will begin immediately. I'm Brad Siegel.
6: Employers hit the brakes on hiring last month.
11: The Labor Department says just 29,000 non-farm payroll jobs were created last month. That's down from the 162,000 added in August, as well as the 84,000 that most analysts were expecting. Unemployment ticked up nationally to 4.2%. The question now, was this report a one-off or is it the start of a trend? And although jobs and the broader economy are expected to be major issues in the midterm elections, the next report, which measures employment in October, won't be out until November 6th. That's 3 days after the vote. I'm Daria Albinger.
6: Attorneys for Krista Pike are releasing an update about her condition following Wednesday night's botched execution attempts. They say that she remains in critical condition at a Nashville hospital, is unconscious and on a ventilator. Pike is also being treated for swollen, burned, and blistered arms, which her legal team says is a result of the pentobarbital that she was injected into her twice during the failed execution. The fly-to-by co-pilot accused of stabbing the captain of a passenger jet mid-flight was reportedly banned previously from flying over fears he had adopted radical ideological views. He was grounded by Oman Air in 2024 after the airline found that he had been visiting radical Islamic websites and was assigned to a desk job. You'll find more at srnnews.com. This is
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7: Hello, this is Alistair Begg. 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
1: Man, the Minnesota Senate race is a real fight. Michelle Tafoya is doing a bang-up job, closing the gap there. Make sure you guys support Michelle Tafoya for that race. We need to take that seat. I know it's kind of been a blue state, basically, for God knows how long. I forget when it was that Tim Pawlenty was the governor, but it's been quite some time there. But you have the opportunity to send a sensible senator to the United States Senate, or a sensible person in Michelle Tafoya to the United States Senate that's actually going to fight for the best fight for Minnesotans. All right. Fight for better education. Make sure there's not all this fraud going on or stealing from you guys. So support Michelle Tafoya. I've been talking about division. Where is it coming from? Here's another thing. And I'm talking about the things that Trump is being, I think not necessarily that he's doing it to remedy the division, but it will help the division. I believe too many people, too many young people that have gone to college, have gotten brainwashed. Their parents send them off. They work their butts off.

0: Here's some remedies, some ideas that I came up with. If you want to lower the price of college, or if you want to make sure that college is ever worth going to, or make sure that these colleges only graduate or offer degrees that are worth something, you force colleges to use their own endowments to pay for worthless degrees. You know what'll happen overnight. Overnight, they will get rid of some of these sociology departments and humanities departments. You privatize student loans. It was Barack Obama that destroyed the private student loan program. So everybody and their mama could get a degree, even if they're dumb as a box of rocks. You and I both know. We've seen people, we've talked to people, they've gone to college, and you're like, how the H-E double hockey sticks did you pass the fourth grade, let alone college? High school counselors have to start explaining return of investment before kids enter college in the first place, and tell more kids to take up trades, learn to save and invest, and you can do okay. But this is divisiveness. The reason why I hate this with a passion, I hate what Barack Obama did. I hate what the left is doing now. I absolutely hate it with a passion. Because we've got real enemies. I want to go to a couple of cuts here. I've been slow on them. Man, and time is flying. I promise I'll get to Cornell 7. Cut number 19. This may seem like an oldie but goodie, but I want to make a point. Cut number 19.
1: UK.
2: I'm just disappointed that they caught terrorists. They did a good job, and then they sort of let them go. I don't know. How do you give bail to a terrorist? So I don't know.
1: Was this a long-standing investigation?
2: A long-standing. Yeah, we were involved in it, but as you know, your fellow countrymen, they let them go. So, well, they didn't let them go. They put them out on bail. I assume they have. They haven't watched closely, but these were serious people, seriously bad people, and they should not have done that.
0: You know why that is so dumb? And from what I understand, I forgive me, because I read this earlier and I already forget, but I believe they went ahead and ended up arresting those people and putting them behind bars. Or at least some. Anyway, I got to double check here, but forgive me for that. The reason why that's so important, that video is so important, it seems like this is just your average everyday video of Trump. We have real enemies. We have real enemies. You have people here in the United States, sadly this is happening on the right as well, anti-Semitic, or want to divide people by the color of their skin, want to divide, you know, identity politics, want to divide people by class warfare. You have the left that was extremely racist towards whites, and now you have whites on the right that are willing to be racist towards others, and God is going to judge them all. It's insane. It is absolutely insane. But I mention all of this stuff because this is the United States of America. United we stand, divided we fall. We've got real enemies out there. We'll be back.

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11: All right, welcome back to the program. I'm your guest host, Carl Jackson, sitting in for the great Eldersky. It's been an honor and a privilege to do so. He'll be back with you on Monday, so you have that to look forward to. We've been talking about the division that exists inside of the United States. I think you can help to cure it, or I think President Trump is doing some things to help cure it. I know people would argue the opposite, and that's fine. But again, I think I laid out the evidence when it comes to this stuff really started with the Obama administration. I really felt like we were past a lot of this identity politics and class warfare until he made it a point to make it an issue to radicalize the government, to turn the government. And he wanted single payer health care. He wanted big government policies. You know, Bill Clinton was famous for saying, he was famous for a lot of things, but one thing, he said the era of big government is over. And Barack Obama totally turned that around. In order to turn that around, where people didn't get along, he had to vilify Republicans, and he did just that. I can't stand it. I can't stand the divisiveness that exists inside of the United States of America, and it simply doesn't have to be. And I think one of the things, and I hope it doesn't take that, is a major attack like 9/11 that occurred, that once that attack occurred here, you know, so many people were brought together, you know, in harmony, in unity, because we were all one. We were all American at that time. I pray to God that it doesn't take something like that to bring us together. But I am concerned about it. I do have some good news that I want to share, and then I'll go to the calls. And Nancy, I see you out there. I'll get to you momentarily here. There is some good news. AOC's influence hits a brick wall. This, according to Red State, this is a big deal, in my opinion. So you've got AOC, got major pushback from swing state Democrats in the run-up to the 2026 midterm. So she was good for the primary. Now they're saying, nah, we don't want you. Kind of the Hassan Piker treatment. Guys, I think this is a good sign. Her polls aren't looking as good as they were. And listen, it's way early. Things can change radically in a day in politics, let alone in a couple of years. But obviously, she's jockeying to become, to run for president, or perhaps the Senate. If all else fails, she's been testing the waters. This was according to Axios earlier in the week. But it's not a good sign for her that you actually have candidates that are saying, "Ah, stay away from me here." So Axios wrote about this and why it matters. If they continue the snubs, they could hurt AOC's standing as a potential contender in the 2028 Democratic presidential primary, when many voters will prioritize electability. I think this is a good sign. I think more people wake up to who the DSA are, and the AOCs of the world and the Mamdanis, the more they hear about policies that they want, then people don't want them. And again, you have Democrats that are running for office that are now telling AOC to stay away from their race. They were good with her in the primary. I did a podcast on this, so you can check out the podcast, The Carl Jackson Show on YouTube, Salem Podcast Network, wherever you go to get your podcast, where I break that down with great detail and specificity. Just don't have time to do it right now. But the overarching point I wanted to make is that, guys, we gotta be united. The DSA isn't trying to unite us. They're not trying to make life more affordable for you. It's not happening. Just real quick, let me opine on this Cornell 7 situation, because it's a really bad thing, honestly. I think on both ends. I think the girl made some horrible choices. I guess she went to college police when this thing occurred, but it was out of embarrassment. She never at the time mentioned that the guys had raped her, that it was a gang rape. And so come to find out, I didn't realize this was live stream, basically an orgy with some frat boys, and just a really dumb mistake, frankly, on her part, a really dumb mistake on their part, and they're all going to pay the price for it because they made really dumb decisions, every single one of them. Let me take you to a house party that I went to when I was a young buck. I remember I went to this house party with a bunch of my guy friends. And you know, when you're young, acting tough and stuff like that, you're kind of scoping out the room and, you know, seeing who else is in there. If there's another group of guys, you know, God forbid, you don't want any trouble. So you try to look tough, you know, all that kind of stuff. So I'm just chilling on the wall with my buddies, walk into this room walk into this house, a house party, a bunch of teenagers, dark and all that kind of teenagers smoking weed, the whole nine. All right. This was BC, guys. This was before Christ. All right. So the whole nine. I mean, the house just looked like good Lord, smoke everywhere, booze everywhere, underage. And then I remember seeing a girl that I knew from the local high school that had been nice to me, that had given me rides before, because I didn't have a car. I was broke as a joke. All right. Giving me rides before with some of my other buddies. And just a real nice, sweet girl, young little white girl, just cool as could be, fun as could be. She happened to be at this party, and I saw her, and I could just see in her face, she was drunk as a skunk. I could see it. And I was kind of like, kind of disappointed, to be honest. And then I remember this dude just macking to, I just got a real bad feeling. And this dude was just all up in her face and she was giggling and stuff like that. And then, if I recall correctly, she was sipping on booze. He was too, smoking, all this stuff. And then I saw him started taking her, walking her to this room. Obviously it was a bedroom, and then closed the door. I had a decision to make right there. I knew that girl. We weren't best of friends, but I knew that girl. So I walked straight in that room. He had already laid her out on the bed. Thank God her clothes were still on. I just picked her up and I took her out. And I looked at him like, what you going to do? She was, her life, God knows what would have happened. Well, all right, we can figure out what would have happened in that room. But God knows the long-term ramifications that it would have had. What's disappointing about this story to me is not just that the girl thought she could act like a man and frankly be slutty, but there wasn't one dude that stood up and said, nah, man, this is wrong. So they're all going to get what they get.
12: Yes, it don't mean a thing if it ain't got that swing.
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11: All right, let's go to the lines real quick. Welcome back to the Larry Elder Show. I am Carl Jackson sitting in. Let's go to Nancy. Nancy is calling from Philadelphia. Hello, Nancy. You got the mic.
16: Hi, Carl. You know I'm your number one fan. You made a comment earlier that there's nobody on the Democrat Party who can step in, you know, and push aside these democratic socialist communists, okay? And you said maybe the only exception is Fetter. Oh, no, Carl. Who's the person who still wants to be president for her whole life? You know, because it's all about we have to have the next woman president. Oh, that would be Hillary
11: Fair,
16: Clinton.
11: Hillary.
16: She's going to step forward, dun-da-dun-da-dun, to the rescue Hillary because she's for women. She'll get all women. She'll say, you know, Bill and I, we've always been moderate, middle-of-the-road people. And guess what? Fetterman can be her running mate, because all the Jews who were frightened to death of all the Islamist terrorists, they're like, we like Fetterman because he says nice things about Israel. Okay? Why is Hillary's second daughter, Huma Abedin, got married in a political marriage of convenience to Alex Soros? He has all the money for Hillary's campaign. Okay? Pay attention and stay tuned for some good October surprises.
11: I love it. I love it. Appreciate the call. I will say this. That makes lots of sense to me. I don't think Hillary would do it because of her age at this point. But I got to say, I think people are looking for a Hillary. It would make sense. If she were a little younger, I think she probably would. But it was obvious to me with the rigors of the campaign when she was trying to run against Trump, or when she ran against Trump. I just don't think she could handle the rigors of a campaign at this point in time. But that makes total sense. And I think she could probably pull it off, at least becoming the Democrat nominee. If there were earlier times, they definitely need somebody like that to step up and be the adult in the room. But it is that's a good call. That's a good call. I see exactly where you mean, what you mean there. All right. So, I wanted to talk about crazy chicks. I mentioned the Cornell 7. And honestly, listen, this is just my opinion, based upon what I've read thus far. I think the young lady got extremely embarrassed as word started to spread around the college campus that she had slept with so many guys. And you got so many young. This is what I hate. This is what I hate about the feminist movement. And what ladies will teach other ladies. It's not, I'm sorry, men and women aren't built the same. Our psyches aren't the same. Our sexual appetite, it's not the same. We're different. We're different. And trying to pretend otherwise is going to get people in trouble. It's going to get people hurt. And honestly, like I said, I can say the same for the frat guys. Man, you're going into a situation like that, you're asking for trouble, especially post Me Too movement. So all of these people are going to learn some very bad lessons, or some hard lessons, I should say. Till next time, don't grow weary doing good. God bless you. With the top down, I low to the ground.
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18: News this hour from Town Hall. I'm Ron Taylor. More U.S. forces are heading to the Mideast as President Trump issues a dire warning to Iran.
19: Reports say a Marine Expeditionary Unit and the USS Theodore Roosevelt are headed to the region, which would bring the total number of carriers in the area to 3. The news comes as President Trump said it's time for Iran to make a choice, accept a fair deal or cease to exist. Trump told reporters on Thursday that more oil is flowing out of the Strait of Hormuz since even before the start of the war, with the U.S. Navy in full control of the waterway. Trump spoke to reporters before leaving D.C. for Denton, Texas, the first of 3 states he'll visit over the next 2 days as he sells his economic message and pumps up Republican candidates before the midterms. I'm Tammy Trujillo.
18: A new independent investigation reveals major failures during the deadly 2025 Eaton and Palisades fires in Southern California. Sharon Reardon has more.
20: The 724-page report by the Fire Safety Research Institute cited in the LA Times found major problems with the LA County Fire Department's evacuation response in West Altadena. Delayed alerts there contributed to all but one of the 19 deaths in the Eaton Fire in the Palisades. Investigators found the LA Fire Department failed to act on repeated warnings about the smoldering Lockman Fire. It erupted just days before dangerous windy conditions were forecast for the area. Investigators cited poor communication and coordination among the LA Fire Department, LA County Fire Department, and the LAPD. The fires killed 31 people and destroyed more than 16,000 structures. I'm Sharon Reardon.
21: The Fly Dubai co-pilot accused of stabbing the captain of a passenger jet mid-flight was reportedly banned previously from flying over fears he had adopted radical ideological views. He was grounded by Oman Air in 2024 after the airline discovered he had been visiting radical Islamic websites. News and analysis at townhall.com.
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24: Variety reports Disney has struck a deal with Netflix to license some of its movies and TV shows to the streaming platform. Some of the TV series included are Percy Jackson and the Olympians, Will Trent, and Shifting Gears. Movies featured as part of the deal include the Ice Age franchise. Variety reports Disney also plans to use a deal to help promote upcoming seasons of shows and theatrical releases. Bob Agner reporting.
21: A federal judge is temporarily halting further border wall construction in the Big Bend region of Texas as environmental advocacy group filed the lawsuit against the Department of Homeland Security. In her ruling Friday, the judge said the group was likely to succeed in their case and issued a preliminary injunction against DHS, adding ground-disturbing activities would halt while the suit continued to play out in court. DHS argues the wall is needed for operation. News and analysis at Town Hall.
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8: 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In a moment, I want to tell you about a decision by a U.S. federal judge that appears to say it's okay for non-citizens to vote in American elections. Now, if I told you that he was also a Joe Biden pick as judge, you wouldn't be surprised now, would you? But let me get to that in just a moment. First, if you want to join the conversation, it's 866-439-5277. 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And our ex-poll question, should a man's tweets as a teenager from more than a decade ago cost that man his job and his career today? There is a guy by the name of Braden Bell. I don't know Mr. Bell. He was given a great job hire yesterday. He had been working as a play-by-play announcer in Phoenix, Arizona. And then he got a job. At least for 8 hours, he got a job. He was hired by the NBA's Portland Trail Blazers. They hired 29-year-old Braden Bell on Thursday. And then, within just a few hours, they decided to fire him. And why? Because a TV station looked up Braden Bell's tweets from when he was a teenager. Now, he's 29 years old today. These tweets were between 2012 and 2014. So the newest of those tweets is about 13 years old. The oldest is maybe 15 years old. It was quite a while ago, and he was about 14, 15, or 16 years of age. He made some off-color tweets, and they were definitely off-color. He talked about young ladies. He talked about race. He talked about Asian people. And so within 8 hours, this NBA team decided to fire Braden Bell for the tweets that he had put up as a teenager. And I only want to ask you the question, should a man's teenage tweets from more than a decade ago cost him his job and his career today? I would answer that one, no. And as I said, I don't have a dog in the fight. I don't know this young man, but do I think he should have been fired for stupid stuff he said as a teenager? I think that if all of us were held to the stupid things that we did and said as teenagers, none of us would have jobs. Not a man or a woman out there would have a job today if they were all held responsible for the things that they said back when they were 13, 14, 15, or 16 years of age. Today's X poll, should a man's teenage tweets from a decade ago cost him his job today? It's found at Lars Larson Show and at LarsLarson.com and brought to you by AMAC, the Association of Mature American Citizens. AMAC has the conservative values I believe in. I joined the group more than a decade ago. I would never go anywhere near AARP. You can join AMAC too. Just go to amac.us or call 888-262-2006. AMAC is better for you and better for America. Now, what's coming up this hour? Well,
3: A state Supreme Court says that keeping Larry Nassar on the sex offender registry is unconstitutional punishment. Whose rights come first, the pervert or the kids that he went after? A press freedom group has audited its list of journalists killed in Gaza and put alleged terrorists back on that list. Should anybody still trust their numbers? Campus police may have kept key details from prosecutors in a college rape case. Can justice still be served? And take just a moment to cast a vote in my X poll. You'll find the question at Lars Larson Show on X. You'll also find it on our website at LarsLarson.com. And a shout out to our friends in Sikeston, Missouri, who catch great talk radio all day on KSIM. That's AM 1400. And you can find my show there Monday through Friday. Since it is First Amendment Friday, let's go to Robert, who's a naysayer. Hey, Robert, welcome to the program. What's on your mind?
4: Hey, Lars, thank you for taking my call again. The last time we talked, you were curious about, you know, what made us different, what made me a naysayer. And I thought about
3: it for a long time.
4: Well, it's not so much a disagreement, it's a choice. Okay, so follow me. It's how we handle our bias. And I, up front, I want to say just one thing. People associate bias with bad or evil, and that is not the case at all. It is okay to be biased. Bias is neither good nor bad. It's just powerful. So the big difference between us is that you embrace your bias, and interestingly enough, it relates to our career choices. I mean, you've said that you're a conservative several times a show, and you wouldn't be much of a conservative talk show host if you weren't. So the difference is that I don't embrace my bias. I work hard.
3: Well, what do you mean by embrace my bias? And get, if you're going to accuse, if you're going to put, I don't mind if people put words in their own mouth, but tell me what you mean by saying I embrace my bias. What does that actually mean?
4: Oh, again, it's not bad. I didn't say you
3: were bad. I didn't say
4: that.
3: I said, what does it mean?
4: It means that you have chosen a preferred political narrative and that you promote that narrative in your career, in your job. And that's perfectly okay.
3: I tell people what I think.
4: Normal.
3: No, Robert.
4: Exactly.
3: I tell people what I think. Right?
4: Exactly.
3: So what is that? How is that embracing the bias? You mean I don't go on the air and say things and say I think this when I don't think it? You're right. I don't go on the air and embrace beliefs that I don't have. You're right.
4: And that's all I'm saying. Again, this isn't in any way a judgment.
3: But I'm not sure where you're going, and what do we disagree about that makes you a naysayer?
4: Okay, what makes me a naysayer is, again, my career choice. See, I can't allow my bias to enter my professional decisions. That's not what my employer pays
3: for. True of almost every single profession except maybe editorial writer or maybe a talk show host or perhaps comedian. That you don't, I mean, if you're a vegan and you're against eating meat, you can still work in a butcher shop, but you keep your mouth shut. If you're a Boston cop and you're an Irish Catholic, you may be told to go down and hold back the pro-life people that your faith would have you support while you let young ladies go into an abortion clinic and do something you disagree with, but you keep your bias out of it because that's what your job is. Your job is to be a cop, not to go out and, but that's obvious, isn't it?
4: I don't think it should be obvious. I agree with you on that, Lars, but my observations tell me it's not that obvious in the common experience in our world today.
3: Why not? Give me an example where it doesn't happen.
4: Well, so someone once said knowledge is power, and that's not true. Knowledge is blindness. Only
3: knowledge
4: correct
3: is
4: knowledge
3: blindness?
4: Is power. And only correct knowledge is power.
3: What is,
4: and
3: no, but what is knowledge correct is in, knowledge?
4: It's in the data. It's in the indefutable, provable
3: data. Then what is in? Okay, then
4: data.
3: Tell me what incorrect data is.
4: Incorrect data is information.
3: It's bad information, right?
4: Bad information. Okay. Yeah.
3: I guess I don't have any idea where you're going, and we're going to run out of time. So tell me the point you're trying to make that you haven't gotten anywhere near. What is it?
4: Well, I'm just saying what makes me the ultimate naysayer is that I have to say nay to everything, including myself, until I've accumulated the data to support a narrative or a position.
3: No different than what I do. But, Robert, it's an interesting conversation. But next time, if you tell the producers you're a naysayer, tell them what you disagree with me about. That's how we usually define a naysayer. I believe taxes ought to be lower. Naysayers believe they ought to be higher. I believe that Donald Trump is a great president. The naysayers believe that Donald Trump is a terrible president. If you're going to say that you disagree with me, you got to tell me what the disagreement is and not stay with generalities like correct data and things like that. But I appreciate the call. It is First Amendment Friday, and you're listening to the Lars Larson Show.
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3: Hey, welcome back to the Lars Larson Show on a First Amendment Friday. Before I get back to your phone calls and emails, this is so very important. Imagine this. A state Supreme Court just wiped 20,000 sex offenders off the public registry, including a joker by the name of Larry Nassar, that we have talked about this, the serial child molester. Larry Nassar wiped off that public registry. Who in the world is protecting the kids now? Well, Doug Lloyd joins us now, the Eaton County prosecuting attorney in Michigan. Ms. Lloyd, welcome back to the program. How are you, sir?
11: I'm wonderful, Lars. It's wonderful to be here with you.
3: How did this end up happening? Why in the world do we get 20,000 names of convicted perverts off the registry?
11: Well, that's a real good question, Lars. Is, you know, the Supreme Court here in Michigan has made the determination that it's their job to legislate instead of actually call balls and strikes. And so in a one-page opinion, they proceeded to make the determination that the certain parts of the legislative act were unconstitutional. And instead of just scratching out those little pieces, they took away the whole act. And there you go. 20,000 people are back on the street.
3: And Ms. Floyd, in particular, they've said anybody who committed their crimes, his or her crimes, mostly his, before July 1 of 2011, why is that the key date that everything before that gets wiped off?
11: Sure, it's because the legislature has taken pieces and parts of the SORA Act, and the last one was 2011, so when those changes were made, they went back to 2011 and said anyone who was convicted before that date, well, they won't have to report their sex offender status anymore.
3: No, but they don't get to legislate. I mean, is that not clear that you're right, that's what other courts, appeals courts, and Supreme Courts, whether state or federal, are supposed to call balls and strikes. They're supposed to say, this is what the law says. How did they figure that the SORA, the Sex Offender Registration Act, is not constitutional?
11: Well, they're making the argument that it's an additional punishment than what the defendants were supposed to receive, even though I would argue that they were placed under, you know, all of these individuals were placed under the Sex Offender Registry Act at the time that they were actually sentenced. And so they weren't surprised, and it wasn't an additional punishment. But our Supreme Court here in Michigan, well, they decided that they would legislate and just cancel all of them out. So in a matter of a week or two, you know, all of a sudden 20,000 people no longer have to register. I, as the Eaton County prosecutor and also running for attorney general, made the determination, you know what, we're going to actually put this out there and make sure that people know about it, because it's my responsibility that victims are actually being notified and being heard. And the only way they were hearing about it was just the little Facebook post that we put out.
3: By the way, I'm talking to Doug Lloyd. And Doug, I didn't realize you were running for AG, so we wish you well on that. I hope you get good news on November 3rd or 4th or November 20th or whenever all the votes get counted and registered, because I think Michigan has the same kind of problem with vote by mail and other votes that a lot of other parts of the state do, or the parts of the country do. But I guess what I don't understand is, if you took that argument to its logical extreme, and this is where, Mr. Lloyd, you're going to tell I'm not an attorney, but if you said this is an additional punishment, I don't have any felonies on my record. In fact, I don't have any misdemeanors on my record. I've not been convicted of a crime. But you could argue, hey, having a felony on my record, there was a punishment for that. But then when I apply for a job, if the job requires a clean, you know, a clean bill of health and no felonies, then that's an additional punishment. Couldn't you extend that argument to just about any criminal conviction?
11: Well, Lars, that would be a really common sense argument that, you know, that I could see you put out there. And so, yes, that there's always an argument that can be made why someone shouldn't be held accountable. And that's the frustration that I've had, you know, and the reason I'm doing what I'm doing now is because accountability has seemed to have gotten lost on Michigan people. And I know the good citizens here, they actually want to see that. So we were pointing that out to make sure that people actually understood that the Supreme Court, by legislating, was taking away that accountability.
3: Well, is there any way to fix this? Could the state legislature make a legislative fix to this and say, we do want those 20,000 people on the registry list?
11: Well, unfortunately, by the way, I read the one-page order. Now, realize that this wasn't even, you know, you see it all the time, Lars, that we see these 50-page opinions.
3: Yep.
11: This
3: yep.
11: is not even a page long. And the way they wrote it, no, I don't believe the legislature has the ability to go back and actually fix this.
3: Well, Doug, am I right in suspecting, again, as a non-lawyer, that the reason they didn't write 50 pages or even 5 pages is they didn't want to give you any ability to get your hooks in and say the ruling is wrong, and here's why. If they make it short enough and simple enough, then there's no place to get any leverage.
11: No, yeah, they did. All they did was, you know, make it where the Michigan State Police had to take these people off of the SORA, and it left it up to someone like me to actually stand up and say, you know what, this wasn't right. You didn't notify anyone, and now we have all of these victims out there who were told at the time of the sentencing that this person would be on a registry, and now they're not.
3: Boy, I just wonder why there's not a way to fix that, even if the legislature passed a bill saying all those convicted of a crime before 2011, July 1 of 2011, they're on a registry that's either similar to or identical to the SORA Act, but there's no way that you can see to fix this at all?
11: I don't see it at this moment, but, you know, I can tell you this, that I want to work with my legislature and actually see if there's not a way that we can actually make these people come back on the registry, because that was the promise we made as prosecutors to our victims, is that these people, when they were convicted of these crimes, would actually be on a registry, and that other people would know that when they were able to see these people in the community.
3: See, that's one of the things that one of my other friends, who's a former prosecutor, Doug, his name is Josh Markey, he calls it truth in sentencing. That if you tell the public when people do these things and they're convicted of the crimes, they will get these punishments. If you tell that to the public and then the system changes the rules in the middle of the game and says, no, they're not going to get that punishment, that you've cheated the entire system. You've treated all of society. I wish you well. You want to tell my audience where they can find your online presence for your run for AG?
11: Sure, that'd be great. You can find me at votedougloyd.com or follow me on Facebook at Doug Lloyd Prosecutor. We've got all the good things going on here in Michigan and how we want to make it better.
3: I very much appreciate you coming on, and we'll check back in with you. 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
21: I'm Ron Taylor. President Trump was in Mobile, Alabama last night, praising Alabama's Republican candidate for governor, Tommy Tuberville, and other midterm candidates in the city. The latest stop in his midterm push, the president telling supporters Friday they have to get out and vote. He's pumping up Republican candidates as he celebrates the groundbreaking of Mobile's new $4 billion bridge. Tomorrow, the president will be in Ohio to deliver remarks in Vandalia, just outside of Dayton. Tennessee death row inmate Krista Pike's attorney says she was unconscious and on a ventilator as of last night. This news comes after the failed attempt to execute her this week. Governor Bill Lee is pausing executions for the rest of the year while a third-party review examines what went wrong on Wednesday. New job numbers out, and they are below expectations. The Bureau of Labor Statistics says 29,000 non-farm payroll jobs were created last month, down from 162,000 in August. This is SRN News.
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3: Hey, welcome back to the Lars Larson Show. And this segment of the show is brought to you by Lean. Everybody talks about those weight loss injections. You know, the GLP ones, the ones I don't like, the ones that take a prescription, and the ones with the weird side effects. If you want results without the needles, without the pharmacy,

0: every place in America that is employment at will. It means that an employer can hire somebody, they can fire somebody, and unless they're doing it for something that's race-based or, you know, violates some federal law or your constitutional rights, you have a right to be hired or fired for whatever reason. I get your point that way, but should a man, should any man or woman be fired for things they tweeted when they were a kid?
1: Well, again, I just got to go back to it's the overarching principle. If the boss is determined that's the best interest of the company, I just got to respect the private company. Okay. Do I think it's tragic that social media has done this? Yeah, this guy's only, what, 28, 29, you said?
0: He's 29 he's years old, and he did this when he was 15.
1: Yeah.
0: In fact, let me ask you,
1: way too
0: Rich,
1: much on the radio and the news and in their Rich, social media, and it's a
0: Rich,
1: shame.
0: Oh, sorry. Rich, can I ask you a question? Did you ever say something stupid?
1: Oh dear God!
0: Off color when you were 15, when you were 15 years old.
1: Yeah, and like I said, it's a tragedy for these kids who've put it all online and like a permanent, indelible record. And it's a shame. I wish they wouldn't do it, but no, it is absolutely a double standard. We're old. It wasn't a thing when we were their age. But yeah, 100% have said many things I regret.
0: Fair enough, and that's a reasonable naysayer objection. And I appreciate the call. Let's go to JW in Alabama. Hey JW, welcome to First Amendment Friday. What's on your mind?
2: Hey, Lars, we're getting ready to welcome President Trump into Alabama tonight.
0: Congrats.
2: Number one thing. But listen, my question is, you know, you can't believe half of what you hear, most of what you hear on the Internet or whatever, on social media. Do you know anything about this caravan of people, a wave of people coming up to our southern borders?
0: When I first saw it, J.W., about 10 days ago, I thought, I wonder if this is a hoax because the Internet is full of hoaxes. Well, Reuters has now reported on it, and a few others have reported on it, and it may actually be real. But I'll tell you what I don't understand. If you went back to the time of Joe Biden being in office, having those caravans show up and having literally thousands of people cross the border was not unusual at all. We had days during Joe Biden when as many as 14,000 people a day were crossing that border. Today, the crossings are down to almost zero. They're down to almost. So what I wonder about is if they've sponsored a caravan to bring, you know, a large number of people, several thousand people from the southern end of Mexico or even all the way to the border, how in the world do they expect to get across that border?
2: I don't know either. You know, what is their end goal here? I mean, are they hoping that the Democrats take over control and try to make Trump stand down? But still, if he does, you know, they're not going to be swore in to January.
0: Not till about January 20th. And at that point, even then, even if you assume the Democrats pulled off a major change in the majorities in the House and the Senate, they still can't force the president to run the Border Patrol, ICE or CBP, differently than he is now. So it really doesn't make any sense. You'd end up with a group of thousands of people camped out in the northern part of Mexico, right at the border, and almost no way to get across that border because right now, like I said, Trump has it locked down about as tight as our southern border has ever been. And now that we have it that tight and we don't have thousands of people crossing, he's got lots and lots of resources at CBP and ICE to stop anybody from coming across that border. So I appreciate the call. Let's go to Dennis. Hey, Dennis, it's First Amendment Friday. What's on your mind?
3: Yeah, Lars, long time no talk to.
0: Thank you.
3: It seems to me that if the women of America could unite on this boys and girls sports, I mean, I'm a boy from the 60s and 70s. I remember when women were out burning their bras, they were demanding equal rights, they were raising canes because they weren't getting what they were expected to.
0: Yep.
3: It seems to me if some of these gals could get together, even a high school team or something, and there's a boy on the other side, refuse to play, refuse to compete. If there's a boy that wants to be on your team, refuse to join the team. I mean, there aren't a whole lot of boys.
0: Can I tell you the flaw in that, Dennis?
3: Sure.
0: Okay. I was never an athlete in high school. I swam for a couple of years in junior high, so I don't really have a dog in the fight. I did do play-by-play sports when I was in high school. But imagine what you're asking. For an awful lot of young men and young boys and girls in high school, young men and women in college, that is their ticket to be able to pay for college. And in any case, they have a right to compete in athletics. So if you tell them it's your job to fix this problem by sitting out the contest and it will

0: cost you the win. So whatever it is you set out, if a young lady says, hey, I'm not going to run against a trans athlete who's running track and field, you're asking that girl to give up competition in sports to try to fix a problem that adults created. Does it make any sense to ask her to make that sacrifice?
1: That has to be a decision, I would say, that would have to be her own, because it seems to
0: me... No, I know it's her own. No, Dennis, you're missing something. I know it's her own. But ask yourself this. You go to your granddaughter and you say, if you don't want trans boys competing against you, this is not the job to be fixed by your coach or the school board or the school superintendent. It is your job as a 16-year-old girl to fix that problem. Does anybody think that's a reasonable way to approach that problem?
1: Well, possibly not. But it also seems to me that
0: I think definitely not.
1: If she competes against the boy, the boy's probably going to win, and she's probably going to lose that chance to go to college anyway on a scholarship.
0: Yeah, but it's not her job to fix the problem. I mean, for example, if your kids have a problem in their school, do you say, well, that's our job as mom and dad to fix? That's our job. That's the superintendent's job at the school district. Or do you tell the student, hey, if your math class isn't being taught right, it's your job as a child to fix that problem? Does anybody think that would be the appropriate thing to say, it's on the child to fix this problem?
1: No, I suppose not.
0: Yeah, that's the reason I look at it just a little bit different. Let's go to Joe. Hey, Joe, welcome to the program. What's on your mind?
2: Thank you, Lars. Hey, I just, with this blazer thing, I'm with you. There's a law that says that you cannot, if somebody has done something in their teenage years and you find that on the criminal record, because in some states, no, they're open, so you can find those things, you cannot, under any circumstances, hold that against anybody.
0: I would love to see that law, because I don't think that's true. Does that mean that if a child goes out and commits a rape and then the daycare center doesn't want to hire them to work at the daycare center? I can't imagine there's a law that forbids that. You got the Lars.
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0: Hey, welcome back to the Lars Larson Show. It's a pleasure to welcome to the program Sherry Carney, who's a victims' rights attorney, and a lot of other things in her professional life. Ms. Carney, welcome to the program. How are you?
19: I'm good. Thank you for having me, Lars.
0: This is really a disturbing case out of Cornell University, being called the Cornell Seven and other things. And it seems as though, to a large extent, some political figures have already basically convicted all the folks in the Cornell Seven, whether they deserve that or not. And it's one where I've tried to provide my audience with some solid data about what happened 2 years ago when this was first reported to the campus police. And then they reported to the DA and said, look, we've talked to the young lady. She says she consensually consumed drugs, consumed alcohol, had consensual sex, and the DA decided not to prosecute. And now there's a civil lawsuit, and there's talk of let's force a criminal investigation to go about and investigate whether or not there was a crime. Can you help my audience get kind of a perspective on where this is going?
19: Absolutely. So first of all, let's back up a little bit.
0: Yeah.
19: There is a gigantic legal loophole in New York rape laws.
0: Oh,
19: everybody
0: I
19: thinks
0: know the
19: New
0: ones,
19: York is a bastion.
0: Is this the voluntary intoxication issue?
19: Exactly.
0: You go ahead,
19: exactly.
0: Ma'am. You're the attorney, not me. So go ahead.
19: Sorry, I don't mean to talk over you. This is very fast-moving and important case. Everybody thinks New York is a bastion of liberal laws. They're not. It took them many years to do the Child Victims Act and many years to do the Adult Survivor Act. I personally worked with New York almost 15 years to get them to move statutes of limitations. This law that they've got in New York is really terrible, and it's in 19 other states. This is a legal loophole. This law may shut the door on criminal charges against the 7 accused rapists. And the problem is, New York law says that if you voluntarily drink alcohol or ingest intoxicants or take drugs, then that ruins the whole issue of consent. If you are given drugs or alcohol against your will without your consent.
0: Like roofies. Wasn't roofies
19: kind of the inspiration
0: for all this stuff?
19: But here's the problem here. It's a gray area. I don't think it's proper to punish college students, anyone that goes to a party, sorority, fraternity, from having a drink or two, maybe get, you know, incapacitated and then taken advantage of by anyone else. It shouldn't be that if you are a person, you can't have a drink or two and then sit and be raped and be told that because you took alcohol, you consented. That's not right either.
0: I agree.
19: This is a major mess up, Lars, with the legislature in New York, the governor. This is a mess up. And I think in some respects, they are trying to clean it up using this case. But I am in favor of the governor of New York. I'm not trying to say something nasty, but they're saying that they've worked on trying to change this law for several years.
0: Have they?
19: How hard is it to change it?
0: You go to Albany and you tell all the lawmakers you have to change it, and here's why. And if you're the governor, you got the bully pulpit to do it, right?
19: That's exactly right.
0: Okay.
19: So I don't buy that whole line that they've been working on it for years. It doesn't take years. You know, the reason it doesn't take years is that 19 states have this type of legislation, but the other 40-some-odd states don't. Take a look at California. Take a look at Texas. Take a look at any other state and see what they've done on their rape laws. And then propose a bill, get the votes, sign it, governor, and let's be done.
0: Okay, Ms. Carney, can I ask you this? This is what's problematic for me. I looked at what did the police tell the DA? The police told the DA, we've talked to the young lady. She says she consensually consumed alcohol and consensually got engaged in sex and agreed to a couple of threesomes and a bunch of other stuff. Now, does that mean she signed off on saying, okay, now do anything you want to me? No, that doesn't say that. But that's what she told the police, and the police told this to the DA, and the DA said, well, then there's no crime to prosecute. Isn't that the reason it didn't go to a grand jury back then?
19: No, there's other problems. Here's what happened.
0: Okay.
19: First of all, I don't believe that these rape charges or any kind of campus allegation should be handled internally.
0: I agree.
19: They have, you know, doctors.
0: Too many college campuses have decided to hold kangaroo courts on this, and that means you get away from due process.
19: You bet. And whether it's pro-survivor, anti-survivor, lawyers can't regulate themselves. Doctors can't regulate themselves. The impetus to regulate yourself is to make it go away. So here's what happened. This victim told the Cornell police, campus police, I am 100% confident I was raped. The district attorney never got that paperwork. He got the 6 pages of her statement, but that was never sent to him. He says he never saw it.
0: Who held it back?
19: She said I was raped. Say that again?
0: Do we know who held it back? Did the police hold it back?
19: I believe my allegation or my feeling is that Cornell accidentally didn't attach it. I don't think they wanted this to get going further. I have no proof. I have no evidence. But if they sent him the 6-page report, and then this part where she says, no, I was brutally raped with 100% confidence, that didn't get sent off. That's part of the reason there was no prosecution. The second reason there was no prosecution is she does say in certain situations she voluntarily took alcohol or was intoxicated.
0: Yep.
19: And the laws, as I just explained, don't help you for voluntary intoxication. You have to be drugged without your consent. So that means that any college student, any person in the state of New York can be targeted if they look more intoxicated. You go into a campus, you pick the girl that looks the most out of it intoxicated, you rape her, and the law says, well, she voluntarily took the alcohol. The
0: now,
19: second
0: Sherry,
19: issue you have...
0: Sherry, while we've got time, we've got just another moment. I'm talking to Sherry Carney, who's a victims' rights attorney in New York. So in
19: California.
0: Some of her text, in some of her text messages, she indicated to friends and to even some of the frat boys that apparently she was friends with, she said, look, everything that was done was, you know, legal. And so do those text messages take away from the allegation I was raped if in other conversations she was saying, look, it's all fine and we'll go on with our lives?
19: You know, here's the thing, Lars, and I am a survivor myself of a campus sexual assault.
0: I'm sorry.
19: And I can tell you that as a survivor, you want to make it okay. You want to make it friendly. You want to go back to school and have a normal life. You don't want to implicate your friends, sorority, fraternity brothers. You don't want a problem. Secondly, the facts indicate that she was forced or pressured into taking ketamine. Ketamine, for your listeners, is a date rape drug.
0: Heavy
19: it's
0: deep.
19: A horse tranquilizer,
0: yep.
19: And it erases memory. When you are given ketamine, you may not remember what happened to you for months or years. Here's the problem. What do you think about the Snapchat where it says free PSSY
0: upstairs?
19: Absolutely
0: disgusting
19: you
0: and reprehensible.
19: You can walk in and whip it out, and the shop is still open.
0: Absolutely reprehensible. That's Sherry Carney, who is a victims' rights attorney. Ms. Carney, thank you.
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15: News this hour from Town Hall. I'm Ron Taylor. Israeli Prime Minister Benjamin Netanyahu says the co-pilot accused of trying to take over a Dubai flight to Israel underwent Islamist radical indoctrination. Mark Mayfield has more.
18: Netanyahu said Israeli investigators uncovered the information while examining the Omani national accused of attacking the plane's captain during Wednesday's flight from Dubai. Passengers and crew subdued the suspect before the plane carrying 174 people landed safely in Saudi Arabia. The United Arab Emirates is investigating possible terrorist intent, with Israel expected to participate. I'm Mark Mayfield.
20: The deaths of two Ole Miss students have led to the arrest of two men as police in the area issue a dire warning after a third overdose.
21: The warning issued about synthetic kratom following the deaths of the two students and a third overdose of a 22-year-old in the area who was not a student. Meanwhile, two smoke shop employees facing federal charges of possession of a controlled substance with intent to distribute after narcotics detectives finding more than 500 units of the substance in their store. The two employees worked at Puff's Vape, Tobacco, and Beer Store in Oxford, which is just outside the university. Laura Winters reporting.
20: Tennessee death row inmate Krista Pike's attorneys say she was unconscious and on a ventilator as of last night. It comes after the failed attempt to execute her earlier in the week. Governor Bill Lee is pausing executions for the rest of the year while a third-party review examines what went wrong. Progressive lawmakers are looking to crack down on flock cameras. Senators Bernie Sanders and Jeff Merkley are as well as Representative AOC, is unveiling legislation to ban federal agencies from using automatic license plate readers. The Ban Flock Act would also pause federal grant funding to state and local governments with contracts with companies like Flock. It also allows Americans to sue, if they wish. You'll find news and analysis at townhall.com. I'm Ron Taylor.
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20: For whatever reason, a lot of people are kicking the can down the road just a little bit further. Here's details from Rich Thomason.
23: Americans spent more than $160 billion using buy now, pay later plans last year. That according to research conducted by economists at the Fed. Experts say these plans are increasingly being used for everyday expenses. Things like groceries, utility bills, transportation, and even rent. Pay-in-4 plans accounted for roughly half of that spending, with the use of those plans up nearly 80% since 2023. Rich Thomason, Washington.
20: New job numbers out yesterday are below expectations. The Bureau of Labor Statistics says 29,000 non-farm payroll jobs were created last month, down from the 162,000 seen in August, most analysts expecting the numbers to come closer to around 84,000. Breaking news and analysis at townhall.com.
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0: Welcome back to the Lars Larson Show. It's a pleasure to be with you on a First Amendment Friday. 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A brand new poll, this is coming up this hour, says 43% of America's youngest voters have a positive view, believe it or not, of Sharia law. What are we teaching our kids? We'll get into that in a bit. The media went off the rails on Donald Trump this week with killer robots, North Korea, and a death wish for President Trump. But who crossed the line the furthest? We'll talk about the best media quote of the week. Diesel just hit a record $6.29 a gallon nationwide average, and one oil man says that Washington, D.C. is making it worse. Should the government just get out of the way and let the private sector fix the problem? And take a moment to cast a vote in my X poll. You'll find it at Lars Larson Show and at LarsLarson.com. Today's question, should a man's teenage tweets from more than a decade ago, when the man was then 15 years old, should it cost him his job and his career today? The story involves an NBA play-by-play announcer by the name of Braden Bell. He was hired yesterday by the Portland Trail Blazers to be their play-by-play announcer. He had been an announcer in Phoenix, but he was fired within about 8 hours because of tweets that he made back when he was a teenager, when he was 14 or 15 years of age, and they were off-color tweets. In one of them, he actually said, "I'm not a racist at all, not gonna lie, Asian people piss me off, ha ha ha." Now, do I think that's off-color? Yes. Do I think it's appropriate? No. Do I think that people should be held responsible for what they say? I do. Do I think that if everybody was fired based on the stupid things that they said when they were 15 years old, I'd say the vast majority of Americans would be unemployed very, very quickly. But you can answer the question, find it at Lars Larson Show and at LarsLarson.com, and brought to you by AMAC, the Association of Mature American Citizens. 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I joined the group about a decade ago. 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On a First Amendment Friday, let's go first to Bill in New Jersey. Hey, Bill, welcome to the program. What's on your mind?
5: Hi, thanks for taking the call. This is about the Chinese getting the F-35 components, the shipment. There's supposed to go to Taiwan. They were worried about technology, except when they give it to them. I would say it's not just a few boxes, a whole shipment.
0: Now, they took possession of those F-35 fighter parts. A shipment from Australia was somehow diverted to Hong Kong instead of Taiwan. Is that right?
5: I suppose I didn't get the details on it. That's what I got. It depends on what it's in it, too. I would think the whole fighter parts system would be secure, classified, that type of thing.
0: You would think they would be, but apparently this happened in May of this year. It was a UPS shipment that had a cockpit canopy and a weapons bay door from an Australian military F-35 that was sent to the United States for inspection, repair, or disposal. The cargo got stopped in South Korea and then was rerouted to Hong Kong, where Chinese authorities took custody. So it wasn't going to Taiwan. It was going to it was going originally Hong Kong via South Korea. Now, do you suspect that maybe if something like that got diverted, that maybe that was a deliberate action on the part of the Chinese saying, we want to look at this technology, let's see if we can divert this shipment, and we'll take a good look at it?
5: That could be. Could be something else on there, too.
0: Yeah, but how do you prevent something like that? Because, I mean, I wouldn't put it past our own military or the United States saying, if we can divert a shipment that we know is supposed to be going to, say, China, Russia, North Korea, Iran, I could see our government saying, if we can divert that shipment, then we'll get a chance to get a look at it.
5: Right. They can use a GPS tracker on it, and then they know where it's going.
0: Yeah, they know where it's going, but then again, if you put a GPS tracker on it, do you think that the people who are diverting the shipment might have a way of dealing with that as well?
5: Well, if they do, they might notice that it's been deactivated, and then they'll have to check on that, too.
0: Yeah, or they could take the GPS tracker and put it in a different box that's still going where you expect it to be going. I'm just suggesting that in this case... I kind of wonder if this wasn't a deliberate action on the part of communist China.
5: Could be. It could be as anything else is in there, like the boards and all. I remember during the Gulf War, they did that. They would change the boards out and give it to Japan to get rebuilt.
0: Well, they're saying in this case it was a relatively low technology, but a cockpit canopy and a weapons bay door might tell the Chinese communists something. But it sounds like if it got diverted to Hong Kong, I mean, how do you accidentally take something from South Korea and send it to Hong Kong instead of back to the United States for inspection, repair, or disposal? I have a feeling the Chinese were involved in this, and I wouldn't put it past him to pull that kind of stunt, would you?
5: No, that would work.
0: So, and in fact, if we could get away with doing something like that, we might get some benefits out of it as well. Bill, I appreciate the call. By the way, the U.S. federal workforce has now plunged to about 2.7 million employees under the Trump administration. That is the lowest level, believe it or not, of federal employment in 60 years, 60 years. The government has shed more than 300,000 workers since President Trump came back to office in January of last year. He has shrunken the federal workforce by about 11%. Those are the latest numbers. The biggest cuts occurred at the end of September of last year, when more than 150,000 federal employees accepted buyouts from the government, resulting in the largest single-year exodus of civil servants in the last 80 years, believe it or not. Despite the downsizing, the government has yet to see any notable savings. That's because they had to buy them out. The government spent close to $244 billion on federal salaries during Donald Trump's first year in office, about 3% more than it did during the same period under former President Joe Biden. And you can understand why. If you've got people who are already on the payroll, and then you have to pay people to buy them out of their current arrangement, it may not save you money in the short run, but the fact that we now have the lowest level of federal employment in 60 years and is down to 2.7 million employees, do you think we could get the United States government, the federal government, to run on less than 2.7 million total employees? Doesn't make any sense to me. 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
0: Authorities say a Kentucky cop ran the same license plate 2,000 times through a database from the automated license plate reader cameras. They belonged to the mother of his child. She had an order of protection against him. He didn't hack anything. He just typed in a plate out of 120,000 cameras nationwide. The Washington Post found at least 50 more. Most were watching women. 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
0: Hey, welcome back to the Lars Larson Show and First Amendment Friday, which we celebrate once a week, marking your God-given rights to free speech. In any case, one of the folks, or some of the folks who are protecting your free speech rights are the folks at the Media Research Center, and that includes David Bozell, who's president of the MRC. Hey, David, welcome back to the program. How are you?
16: I'm doing great, Mr. Larson. Appreciate the opportunity. Happy Friday.
0: Happy Friday to you as well. And I say protecting them because you keep an eye on some of the crazy things that are said. The mainstream media had some really unhinged things to say about President Trump this week. Are some of these in the running for worst media quote of the week?
16: Yeah, I mean, look, when I took the job, I thought we'd be monitoring media bias, but sometimes I feel like we're monitoring a group therapy session. Most of the time, I mean, guys, it is unbelievable. We've got, I don't know if we've got the clips to play, on the show, but
0: don't have the clips to play on the show, although that would be entertaining, but we ran out of time to do that today. So let's talk about what Rachel Maddow had to say about Donald Trump.
16: Yeah, she basically compared Donald Trump to the Terminator. I mean, she's seen the Terminator one too many times. She suggested that the Trump's AI policy was designed to kill human beings. So somewhere, Skynet's lawyers are out there watching Maddow and saying, like, lady, come on, let's not get carried away here. I mean, it is really kind of ridiculous, the extent that she just hates this man. And this is on the heels of the AI policy that was announced this week.
0: Well, and Dave, look, I've got my own questions about AI, and I do think there ought to be some guardrails around it, except you've got kind of the dual problem of how do you put guardrails around something but not put so many restrictions on it that, say, China ends up becoming the dominant force on Earth using artificial intelligence, if it actually lives up to some of the predictions about it, and China ends up developing the dominant AI technology, then at that point, America will be very much, potentially at risk of being dominated by China economically, and it can't, so it can cut both ways. Both the solution can be bad as well. But when she says Trump moved explicitly to make sure no human can interfere with the robot's ability to kill us all.
16: Yeah, and then she goes on to say Trump is intervening so that you make sure the AI can. I mean, come on, sweetheart. Go outside and touch some grass, please. I mean, just like you said, we need to remain competitive in this space. The AI conference that I attended with the president was fascinating. It was nerve-wracking. It was scary at parts. But we've got to remain competitive. I mean, this is the if not the future, if not the present, it's definitely the future. So, the president and his administration are trying to take the lead. But and then Erin Burnett was our second nominee for worst of the week.
0: Please.
16: I mean, she's a beaut in her own right. She said Trump TV has so far aired Trump's inauguration. This is talking about Trump kind of relaunching what goes on whitehouse.gov.
0: Yep.
16: And so he kind of relaunched something called Trump TV. Okay, so he puts his name on everything. And she goes on to say, I mean, right now with everything going on, people want to rewatch his inauguration. It's kind of reminiscent of what you would find in North Korea. Now, Nothing screams North Korea quite like going on national television and freely telling millions of people that the millions of viewers that the president reminds you of North Korea. I mean, it is just sort of the irony is so rich. And look, people can debate how the White House distributes video. Fine, I get it. But jumping from a government live stream to Kim Jong-un, I guess, this is why viewers think cable news has basically lost its mind. There's a zillion other things to cover, not to mention some of the accomplishments that they never want to cover of the Trump administration. And they're obsessed in prime time, no less, with the Trump administration trying to get their message out is really rather silly.
0: Well, and the fact that the president can go to the United Nations and give a speech and give it to them with both barrels and tell them they're an organization that needs to make major changes to the way it does business and also criticize other countries, that's actually, I think, what an awful lot of Americans want to stand up and applaud. The idea that Trump is not afraid to call people out on various issues, even people on his own side of the aisle. Although the UN is not exactly on his side of the aisle. So.
16: Well, and then this is not our first rodeo, right? We're old enough to remember how many of us have complained with previous Republican administrations not doing enough to get their own message out, just sitting back and just in their chairs and saying, "Wow, golly gee, I wish I could get my message out to the American people, but the big bag liberal media won't let me." And the president says, "The heck with all that. I'm just going to put my own videos out there." And he has the ratings to prove that he's right. Now, the third guy that we have at our nominees list for worst of the week is this guy, this producer. We dipped into Hollywood for this one. Producer Chuck Lorre. Now, he's won some Emmys for Roseanne and Big Bang Theory. I'll tip my hat. He's probably a talented guy. He's at a charitable event earlier this week. And he goes up to there to accept an award, and he says, quote, "The burden of my profession demands that I take this opportunity to say a few words about that bloated orange piece of S in the White House. I'd love to express my gratitude to all the people who devoted their lives to making Project Angel food and an oasis for people in need. That would be my preference, but I'm a comedy writer. I have no choice but to explain how I wake up every morning to turn on CNN to see if the president of the United States has had a heart attack while straining to take
0: to go to the toilet
16: a dump." Just to quote him accurately so I don't get sued, but boy oh boy, nothing and says charitable event like going on stage.
0: Well, it also wakes up
16: every morning with the dead.
0: You know what, David, he may be right in making the assumption that everybody in his audience hates Trump with the same passion that he does, but maybe they don't. I mean, should he maybe even entertain the idea that it's possible that somebody in Los Angeles or somebody in the charity business actually thinks well of Donald Trump instead of thinking he's a giant orange piece of blank?
16: Right. I mean, and these guys wonder why half the country hates Hollywood. I imagine receiving an award. And you have to wake up and you decide, you know what this evening really needs? Some kind of bowel movement joke about the president dying. I mean,
0: unbelievable. That is David Bozell. David, thank you very much. David is the president of the Media Research Center. 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
19: With SRN News, I'm Ron Taylor. The U.S. has announced it seized two ships carrying fuel to Cuba. The Coast Guard claims they were illegally carrying hundreds of thousands of gallons of diesel fuel to the island nation. This comes as the U.S. continues to block oil shipments to Cuba and has imposed sanctions on the country. Fuel shortages on the island have led to power blackouts impacting lighting, refrigeration, and water supply. New job numbers out yesterday are below expectations. The Bureau of Labor Statistics says 29,000 non-farm payroll jobs were created last month, down from the 162,000 seen in August. Most analysts were expecting Friday's numbers to come in right at around 84,000. Tennessee death row inmate Krista Pike's attorney says she was unconscious and on a ventilator as of last night. It comes after the failed attempt to execute her earlier in the week. Governor Bill Lee pausing executions for the rest of the year while a third-party review examines what went wrong. This is SRN News.
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20: 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And the husband of the fetching Mrs. Hewitt. He's Hugh Hewitt. Weeknights from 7 to 9 on your...
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0: Hey, welcome back to the Lars Larson Show. It's a pleasure to be with you. I want to talk about diesel and the price of diesel. Diesel just hit an all-time record, and the fixes so far from Washington, D.C. have not added a single barrel, and they have not dropped the price appreciably at all. So are high prices actually part of the cure? Adam Butcher joins me now, who's president and co-founder of Basin Ventures. Adam, welcome to the program.
2: Hey, Lars. Thanks for having me.
0: So help me sort this one out for my audience, because we're hearing some ideas, some of which I think are crazy, like let's ban the export of diesel. America makes plenty of diesel for its own uses, doesn't it?
2: It does. It makes plenty of diesel for its own uses. In fact, we export a great chunk of it to the world.
0: In fact, double-check me on the numbers. I've told my audience that best I can find out, America produces 5.5 million barrels a day of finished

0: refineries. So we can't really do much more than what we're doing now on a refining capacity.
1: Well, and in fact, does that also, I'm talking to Adam Butcher from Basin Ventures, he's the president and co-founder, doesn't that also suggest we built a system where one little hiccup, one little shutdown, one little, you know, monkey wrench in the thing, and all of a sudden we're not making 96%, we're making less than what we need, right?
0: Lars, I've had a thesis for the past several years that cheap oil is a mirage. That we've been living in environments where, like you said, one little monkey wrench, not only in our refining capabilities, but obviously in the Middle East, when, 70% of the global energy trade flows through two straits that are shut down at any other day, when you have missiles flying all over the place in Russia and Ukraine that can knock refineries off the map in a second, and when we haven't even talked about hurricanes and how lucky we've been in the Gulf not to have a huge hurricane season so far this year. We live on the edge, and I think it's just the devil we've built, but we live on the edge of price spikes, and that's part of why I wrote the article that I wrote, where, you know, you sometimes got to take your medicine to fix the root causes.
1: Yeah, you wrote the piece for The Federalist, and I highly recommend, I commend people to read it. Adam Butcher is president and co-founder of Basin Ventures. So how do we get the oil companies to build additional refinery capability when a new refinery hasn't been open in a long, long time, and we've constantly got the people on the left, including, I keep reminding folks, just a few years ago, Joe Biden, maybe in one of his more cogent moments, stood up in front of a joint session of the Congress and announced that we're going to be out of the oil business altogether in a decade, which got a big laugh from the Republicans, but he wasn't trying to be funny. He was dead serious about it. There's a whole bunch of politicians in this country who want to put you and everybody else out of business. I don't, but they are all talking about it. And I said, how do you expect any big company to say, we're going to go spend billions of dollars to build a new refinery when the politicians, some of them, are promising to put us out of the business altogether?
0: The last point you made is everything. How do we have line of sight on our capital expenditures? That's what we want. We just want to understand that if we're going to sit in a boardroom and talk about billions of dollars worth of decisions and money to spend, that we actually have a runway for it to make money. We want to see where it goes, and we don't want things to be fluctuating all over the place to where one day we're in business and the next day we're regulated out of business. That doesn't make any sense. You can't get a long-term fix with everything that we need long-term fixes with unless you have a clear runway. That's one of the things that I actually put in that article. For example, number one, I would prefer everybody stop talking the price down. Now, I know that sounds crazy, and I understand that, you know, especially farmers that are about to use all the diesel for harvest, that's not something that anybody wants to hear, especially folks in your neck of the woods who may be paying upwards of $6 a gallon almost for regular gasoline. Yeah. That's not something that you guys want to hear, and I understand that. But the only way to fix some of these fundamental issues is to let the supply and demand system actually work. When you kick the can down the road to another day, you don't get the capital committed to drill baby drill and do all these things that the administration wants to do. You won't get new pipeline built. You won't get new refineries built. The actual price has to dictate what these companies are going to do.
1: Well, in fact, Adam, I'm an unabashed supporter of Donald Trump, but I've also told my audience anytime I disagree with the president over the last decade or so, I've said so. In this case, he's said he's entertaining the idea of a ban on export. Well, if you tell the oil companies, build us more refineries, but one of these days we may just tell you, you got all these shiny new refineries, but you can't export the product. We've forbidden it for whatever reason. That's not going to fly. Do you think Trump understands what's going on here?
0: Yeah, I think here's the other thing that we both love and maybe don't love so much about our president. He says all kinds of things all kinds of times. So it's hard to price a tweet. You know, it's hard to understand what policy is going to be if he's going to tweet it in a different direction 2 hours later. And he's very stream of consciousness with how he does these things. I think the diesel export ban was kind of one of those things. It was a stream of consciousness moment. It was pushed by some folks in Congress who have, you know, some farmers and folks like that who we love, obviously, but they have some special interests in getting prices immediately reduced. The problem is, like you said, that's not a long-term fix. What that causes is future shortages. We tried this in the late 70s and early 80s.

0: 80s, we tried
1: yes, we
0: this. And it didn't work then, and it won't work now. In fact, we also did this with soybeans, for example. And yep. all that did was turn Brazil into the world's largest exporter of soybeans.
1: Exactly. Adam Butcher is the president and co-founder of Basin Ventures. Adam, it's a pleasure to have you on the program. 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
1: Welcome back to the Lars Larson Show. In a moment, I want to talk about a brand new poll that confirms what you probably already know. Most Americans do not like the idea of Sharia law under Islam, but apparently an awful lot of younger voters in America do. Not quite a majority, but the numbers are kind of stunning. Let me get to that in a moment. But it is First Amendment Friday, so we love to take calls on a day that we celebrate the First Amendment rights, God-given, of American citizens. So let me go to the phones first. If you want to join the best conversation in talk journalism, it happens every day at 866-HEY-LARS. And on First Amendment Fridays, every subject is fair game. And, of course, naysayers always go to the head of the line. And one of them, Theodore, is a naysayer. Theodore, welcome to the program. What
14: Larson,
1: is it you and I
14: Larson,
1: disagree about?
14: I told you 4 to 6 months ago that Trump had to highly tax and or ban our energy and distillate our oil and distillate exports to get the price of diesel and gasoline down so the voters would vote for him. Now he's got a very low approval rating, below 20%. He's probably going to lose the midterms. If we would have done this, we would have had $1.75 gasoline right now. Because
1: can
14: we're
1: you explain,
14: exporting.
1: I want you to stop shouting. Stop shouting, Theodore, and answer me this. Take diesel, for example, because it's a great, very clear-cut example. The country produces, America produces 5.5 million barrels a day of diesel. We use 3.5 million barrels a day. We have a surplus of 2 million barrels a day that gets exported and sold. Can you tell me both long and short term, how does it benefit Americans if you say to those oil companies that are currently producing that extra diesel, you're not allowed to sell it anywhere but America? It might produce a short-term bulge or of supply that would force prices down. But then isn't every refinery
14: because
1: going to immediately...
14: Because, okay, Larson, do I get to talk?
1: No, not until I finish the question. Is every refinery going to say, we're going to keep on producing more diesel than we can sell, so we'll be forced to fire sale it at a low price?
14: The reason that it's 9 or 7.10 in Camas, Washington, and $9 in Santa Monica, California, is because they are exporting that 2 to 3 gallons per 5 gallons that they manufacture. Now, what would happen is that there would be a supply backup, and then
1: for
14: it would
1: moment.
14: Go
1: for a moment.
14: It would, for a very long time,
1: no,
14: forever.
1: Hold on. Theodore,
14: that's
1: Theodore,
14: why we
1: hold
14: used to
1: on.
14: Have.
1: I want you to stop shouting, or I'm just going to let you go, Theodore.
14: So you
1: stop
14: want
1: shouting.
14: To just keep interrupting?
1: Stop shouting. No, but I'm going to ask you something. If you are now, if you have a the diesel production of this country is 5.5 million barrels a day. We sell in America 3.5 million barrels a day. Why in the world would anybody running a refinery say we're going to produce diesel in excess that we can't sell overseas? We can't sell
14: Larson,
1: outside our.
14: You don't understand. There would these people have to pump oil. So what would happen is there'd be a supply backup.
1: For a moment.
14: Like in places like Cushing, Oklahoma, and it would drop oil from about 95 to probably about 22.
1: It would drop it temporarily. See, this is the part you, and this is why I was trying to ask you a specific question. Here's what the question is. If you have all these refineries that will produce 5.5 million barrels, but they know we can only sell 3.5 million barrels, and in fact, even if you drop the price to 10 cents, you wouldn't necessarily get excess consumption of diesel. You wouldn't have people saying, well, normally I need, 100 or 500 gallons of diesel that runs my truck or my equipment per month, but I'm going to buy twice as much and just burn it just for fun because it's so cheap. They're still going to consume the same amount of diesel, except you're expecting that all these refineries will say, now that the price has dropped dramatically, we're going to keep on overproducing diesel so there is an ongoing surplus. I don't think you ever paid attention to economics, but Theodore, I appreciate the call. Before I get too far away from it, I want to tell you about this poll. When you ask people whether or not they believe in Sharia law, this is the kind of law that is practiced in some Muslim majority countries, and a lot of us are concerned that Sharia law will sooner or later be coming to the United States of America. If you ask all voters, are you in favor of Sharia law? 57% of likely voters say, I have a negative view of Sharia. Only 21% have a positive view. However, when you look at younger Americans, 31% of voters, 25 to 29, believe that public schools should teach children about the benefits of Sharia law. And 43% of the youngest voters have a positive view of Sharia law. Now understand, Sharia law is religious law under Islam. It says, for example, that if somebody leaves the Islamic faith, they are considered an apostate, and the penalty for apostasy is death. And there are actually countries on this planet that have actually sentenced people to die. There was a famous case about 20 years ago of a young lady who had just gotten married. She was a Muslim. She got married to a Christian. She converted to Christianity. She was pregnant. And the government of her country said, you are, because you left the Islamic faith, you are an apostate and you will be put to death. Now, I think at the end of the day, the international outcry against that was strong enough and she was not killed. But that's what Sharia law is all about. It's also a system in which women do not have the same rights as men. If there's, for example, an accusation of rape, the woman who claims to be raped has to have four adult witnesses, male witnesses who will testify to the rape. It is a crazy system, and yet we've got Americans, especially younger Americans, who seem to think very well of the idea of having Sharia law and teaching kids about Sharia law in American schools. That's something we absolutely have to stop. By the way, think about this kind of story. 2:40 in the morning in Batavia, Illinois, a woman takes a look outside and sees a flashlight and a shadow. It's outside her window. Police say the man in her backyard was a registered sex offender. Now, a military court had convicted this joker in 2024. He had taken a sailor's key card, let himself into her bedroom, watched her sleep. He never met the woman in Batavia. He saw her on social media. He researched her and found her home address. Let me translate researched. That means a people search site that sells a report on you or me for about $2. 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
17: News this hour from Town Hall. I'm Ron Taylor. President Trump is brushing off threats from Democrats over a new impeachment push.
18: Trump was asked by reporters outside the White House Friday about Democrats warning they'll initiate impeachment proceedings if they regain power after the midterms. The president said that after two impeachment attempts, he's getting good at it, adding that it would be a fake impeachment. Trump went on to say, "With me, they like to do it," and warned about Democrats regaining control, arguing that he's made a lot of progress. Trump spoke before leaving for Alabama, where he's holding a campaign rally event. I'm Chris Caraggio.
17: Reports say the Fly Dubai co-pilot, accused of stabbing the captain of a passenger jet mid-flight, was previously banned from flying over fears he had adopted radical ideological views. Liz Warner has more.
19: The pilot was grounded by Oman Air in 2024 after the airline found out he had been visiting radical Islamic websites and he was assigned to a desk job. The reports indicate officials are now investigating how the Omani national was cleared to be in the cockpit of a Fly Dubai plane headed for Israel. Passengers and crew were able to subdue the suspect before the plane carrying 174 people landed safely in Saudi Arabia. In New York, I'm Liz Warner.
17: The U.S. announcing it seized two ships carrying fuel to Cuba. The Coast Guard claiming they were illegally carrying hundreds of thousands of gallons of diesel fuel to the island nation. This comes as the U.S. continues to block oil shipments to Cuba and has imposed sanctions on the country. Fuel shortages on the island have led to power blackouts impacting lighting, refrigeration, and water supply. New numbers out yesterday are below expectations for jobs. The Bureau of Labor Institute says 29,000 non-farm payroll jobs were created last month, down from the 162,000 that was seen in August. News and analysis at townhall.com.
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17: More changes at the airport as TSA officers will no longer be allowed to sit while checking IDs at airport security checkpoints.
22: The agency is removing chairs, saying having officers on their feet will keep them more alert and reinforce security. The union representing TSA workers criticizing the move, saying the chairs provide basic ergonomic support for officers who stand and walk on hard surfaces all day. The change comes as the TSA faces broader restructuring proposals, including potential staffing and budget cuts. The agency oversees security at airports nationwide and employs about 60,000 people. John Scott reporting.
17: The merged Paramount and Warner Brothers Discovery Company will go by the name Skydance. Paramount CEO David Ellison says the name will become official once the merger is finalized. Ellison's film and television production company is called Skydance Media. Breaking news and more at townhall.com.
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1: Welcome back to the program. It's a pleasure to be with you on First Amendment Friday. I want to ask you about this. A federal energy employee working for the Department of Energy, that's a federal agency, used his government-issued passport to slip into Houthi-controlled Yemen. Who in the world is watching the store? I first heard about this story from one of my colleagues in talk radio, and that's Ari Hoffman, who hosts the Ari Hoffman Show on our affiliate KVI in Seattle. Hey, Ari, welcome to the program. And what in the world was going on with Ashton Hamed El Aboudi?
0: Well, first of all, these terrorists are really, really stupid. This guy used his passport to get into Yemen. So right away he got flagged. When he came back, he told Border Control, Passport Control here in the U.S. that he was on an official work trip. And guess what? They checked with his boss. And his boss at the Hanford nuclear facility said, no, he wasn't on a trip for us. Turns out he paid $1,400 to smuggle himself across the border into Yemen to try and get to the capital. And it turns out he was speaking with the FBI part of the time. Now, before anybody says entrapment, the FBI gave him multiple chances to back out of working with the Houthis, or who he thought were the Houthis, and he continued doing it. Now, Lars, here's something else. I didn't give this to you yet. I just got the court documents, not just what the FBI has told us. And in the court documents, he was using his own computer at Hanford so that he could look up the stuff that he thought he was doing for the Houthis. This guy was assembling drones, ordering drone parts, ordering explosives, and this guy was also celebrating Houthis sinking ships in the Red Sea.
1: How in the world did this guy get through the screening that you assume anybody who's working at the Hanford Nuclear Reservation and anybody who's working for the Federal Department of Energy, which, by the way, people should know. I know Department of Energy ordinarily would make you think, okay, they're in charge of power plants or, you know, natural gas or electricity or things like that. The Department of Energy also oversees our entire nuclear weapons program. It's not overseen by the Pentagon. It's overseen by the Department of Energy. So did they screen this guy at all?
0: So it doesn't seem like he had security clearance. I think in some of the interviews he claimed to have it, and they said he didn't. So I'm going to leave that a question mark for right now.
1: Fair enough.
0: But here's a better question. This whole thing goes back a year or two. So were they trying to use him to catch a bigger fish? Because they continued letting him work in Hanford when they knew all this was going on, and he was under investigation. That's my question.
1: Well, and he was buying materials to make homemade explosives and homemade drones. So were they finding out where all this stuff was going, and did he manage to get any of this stuff smuggled out of the country and into places like Yemen?
0: So I'm about halfway through the court documents, so what seems right now is he actually had a storage unit and an RV in the storage unit, and he was stockpiling things there. So, I mean, guess some RVs are used for cooking meth in our area, and some are used for stockpiling weapons for the Houthis. You never know what might be inside those RVs in our area. But something else is that he apparently called in sick one day because he got sick from the nitric acid he was using to assemble the explosives. That's a chemical you use when making explosives. So it's not like this guy was hiding what he was doing. And when he was being interviewed by the FBI, according to the documents I've gone through so far, he basically admitted everything. And when they said, you know, the Houthis are a terrorist organization, he called it word games.
1: What? Oh, because that's just a word, you know, that saying something is a terrorist organization, like the official designation of Iran as a terror sponsoring country or Hamas as officially designated by the U.S. State Department, that's just word games. And that was the attitude of a guy working at the Federal Department of Energy.
0: Yeah, not just that. I mean, celebrating the ships being sunk in the Red Sea, celebrating Houthi attacks. And going through his social media, it doesn't seem like he had much of a presence there, but as of last night, his LinkedIn page was still online. And this is a guy who has a lot of degrees, so it just shows degrees don't come with smarts necessarily.
1: Well, and is he an immigrant to the United States, or is he a born citizen? Do you know?
0: We don't have that information yet. I did put in a request with ICE and a few other agencies to find out if this guy is an American-born citizen or if he came here. He was in the U.S. Army Engineer Corps. So basically right now, this was a guy who we've had in our system a very long time, but only got activated recently. And we're seeing more and more of these kind of attacks being stopped by the FBI, which shows when the FBI is going after, you know, actual terrorists rather than U.S. citizens who are, you know, parents parents or teachers or people who have issues with curriculum or January 6th people, then they actually get the job done.
1: Well, it's funny because when you first told me about this arrest of this guy at the Hanford Reservation, I thought about Nidal Hassan. You remember him when he shot up Fort Hood, Texas, and murdered so many people? And he had been in the U.S. military for a long time. And nobody wanted to say boo about him because he came out with all these crazy, you know, Muslim ideas, you know, and was saying all these things. But nobody wanted to say that out loud because they'd say, oh, well, you're discriminating against him because of his religious faith. And I wonder what protects these people who are in these positions, in this case, Ashton Hamad El-Bouti or El-Bouti.
0: Well, this does go back a little ways before Trump got into office, so I wonder if there was a switch in thinking of, well, we can't do anything about him because he's a Muslim, to now all of a sudden, oh, well, guess what? He went to hang out with the Houthis, so this might be a bigger issue. And he paid $1,400 to get himself smuggled into Yemen. I mean, this guy had to go to Oman and then smuggle himself across the border from Oman into Yemen and somehow managed to use his U.S. passport in the process. And this is a guy who wasn't hiding the ball. When you're using your work computer, I mean, Lars, I work in a studio for our company, and if I'm doing something wrong on the computer, it's going to trip a whole bunch of alarms and stuff. I would assume that we have that at our nuclear facilities here.
1: Yeah, I mean, even if the guy is working in something that's not directly related, say, to the nuclear fuel or the nuclear material or to the nuclear weapons program or any of the other things that the DOE oversees, you'd assume that, even if you're working on sort of the civilian clerical side of things, that they're still keeping an eye on the kind of things that you go to, except that this guy apparently saw no problem traveling out of the country, using his passport, traveling into Yemen, meeting with the Houthis, talking about buying explosives from them, and then calling in sick. I'm sorry, I was making a batch of explosives last night, and I got a little overcome by the nitric acid. Do you mind if I call in sick today? I'll come in tomorrow. I mean, this guy apparently wasn't worried about being surveilled at all.
0: Oh, come on, Lars. Who among us hasn't called in sick because we were playing with nitric acid in the process of making explosives? Who hasn't? Who hasn't?
1: Absolutely. That is Ari Hoffman. He holds down one of the talk shows at our affiliate station in Seattle, and that's KVI, a federal employee working at Richland, at the Hanford Nuclear Reservation in Richland, Washington, has now been arrested. He's facing a maximum penalty of up to 20 years in prison because he went to Yemen and met with the Houthi terrorists, and he was trying to buy materials to supply them with drones and explosives. By the way, I've told you before that everybody talks about those weight loss injections because the results are dramatic. I'll give you that about the GLP-1s. They work by lowering your blood sugar and reducing your appetite. 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That's why doctors created a weight loss supplement called Lean. 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
1: Welcome back to the Lars Larson Show. Could any state be more anti-Christian than this? Imagine this. You've got a law on the books that says that if you are part of a religious organization, you need not hire people who don't believe in your faith. And you say, well, Lars, duh, of course you're not going to hire people who don't believe in your faith. Well, problem is the state Supreme Court decided to take that law 72 years on the books and simply throw it out and say, yes, you do. Even if you're a Christian organization, even if you're out there trying to help out people who are living on the streets and who are homeless, you are forced to hire people who actually reject the faith that is the center point of the Union Gospel Mission. I don't think it makes any sense, but I'm not a lawyer either. Ryan Tucker is. He's senior counsel at the Alliance Defending Freedom and director of ADF Center for Christian Ministries. Ryan, welcome to the program. How are you?
14: Thank you, Lars, for having me.
1: What in the world is going on that you have the Yakima Union Gospel Mission that wants to serve the homeless? And then along comes the state of Washington that says, and you have to hire people who don't buy your Christian faith.
14: Yeah, it's absolutely shocking, isn't it? The state has a non-discrimination law in place, and for years, religious organizations have been able to hire individuals aligned with their beliefs with no problem. The problem, as you mentioned, is that the state Supreme Court not long ago gutted an exemption in that law that allows religious organizations to do just that. So the question right now is, well, under the First Amendment, does the government get to decide who's qualified to share a religious organization's message and who it hires? Or just the religious organization? Common sense tells you it's the religious organization. The U.S. Constitution tells you that as well.
1: When the court made that decision, whose rights are being protected when they say the religious organization that has as the center point of its faith and the reason it exists at all is its belief, in this case, in Christianity, but you got to hire non-Christians if you're going to employ people. Who in the world are they protecting in this case?
14: Well, it's certainly not the people of faith. I mean, look, the Woods decision involved an individual who went to the mission and said, look, I don't agree with your beliefs on biblical sexuality. I want you to change them, but yet I still want the job. And in that particular case, that organization said no. That resulted in a lawsuit that resulted then in a state Supreme Court decision. That put our client, the Union Gospel Mission of Yakima, on notice. Hey, look, the state can come after you, and what you're doing, shockingly now, is in violation of state law. So they were forced to file a federal lawsuit to defend themselves.
1: And can you get to there if this was decided first by a state Supreme Court? Because at the end of the day, no matter where you live in America, the First Amendment and your protection of faith, your God-given rights to believe in the faith you choose to believe in, are protected by the First Amendment, no matter what the state constitution or state law says, isn't it?
14: You're 100% correct. The U.S. Constitution protects the right of religious organizations, of ministries, to have the right to decide who is religiously qualified to serve.
1: And in fact, look, there are times the Ninth Circus Court does not impress me. I think they still hold the record for being the most overturned federal appeals court in America. But they've improved quite a bit after Donald Trump got a few judges on in his first term in office. I mean, can we count on the Ninth Circus Court to actually come up with the right decision on this one?
14: Well, I hope so. I mean, you're right. The Ninth Circuit makeup has changed over the last several years, so we're certainly hopeful there. But, I mean, it's a common sense argument, right? I mean, think about it. You know, the state is shouldn't require a synagogue, for example, to hire a Christian more so than a religious school to hire an atheist. It's really insane. It's almost comical. So we're hopeful that those that may be ideologically against some of our positions will at least look at this and say, wait a second, this is not right. It's unconstitutional, and we need to rule in favor of the mission.
1: And by the way, when the other side argues in favor of forcing the religious organization, in this case, a Christian group called the Union Gospel Mission of Yakima, are they arguing on behalf of the state of Washington? Is this a state
14: right.
1: going against the faith of the majority of its citizens?
14: Yeah, unfortunately, that's absolutely right. It's not just the mission, too. I mean, you've got, you know, SVU there in Washington. You have others that have come under fire from either the governor when he was the attorney general before, or even now. They're continuing to take these positions that are definitely antithetical to people of faith and what they believe. And we're hopeful that we can correct the situation in Washington before it starts to seep into other areas.
1: You know, Ryan Tucker is with me, senior counsel at Alliance Defending Freedom. I would think you'd have amicus briefs from every other faith group in the entire state saying, hey, if you lose on this one, it's going to be a loss for all of us, isn't it?
14: We were Absolutely. We were fortunate to gain and outgain, frankly, the other side and the number of friend of the court briefs, as you mentioned, amicus briefs. Those are people that aren't necessarily parties to the lawsuit, but have chimed in and said, wait a second, this impacts us. And so, I mean, think about it. If a religious organization is not able to hire like-minded people, they will be destroyed from the inside out. So this is an existential threat to the viability of religious organizations, I think not just in Washington, but really nationwide. This is a big, big issue that the Ninth Circuit has before it.
1: Is it possible to rewrite that 72-year-old statute so that it would survive another challenge before the state Supreme Court, the one that was thrown out?
14: The funny thing is, I mean, if you go pull up the statute and read it, it currently protects religious organizations. So why the state Supreme Court decided to, like, reinterpret it to simply limit it to only protect a small portion of a religious organization, I have no idea. But we're hopeful that this court, as it did earlier this year, there was actually a really great, you know, decision that was released by the Ninth Circuit, a 3-judge panel back in January. The state, because they took a loss, they asked for the entire court to review it. And that's what we did today. And I'm hopeful that they'll replicate, hopefully, what the Ninth Circuit has already held.
1: See, that's, and I guess one of the things about this, Ryan, is I wish state legislatures and the U.S. Congress would say every time we have a law that gets thrown out that is a common sense law like this, but they've thrown it out because of some interpretation by the court, say, okay, we'll fix those pieces of the law and we'll put it back on the books. It may get challenged again, but the idea is that at least you fix that protection so the protection's still there. Because having a law like that on the books that isn't going to actually be enforced, to me, doesn't make any sense at all. Hey, Ryan, thanks very much for the time.
14: Thank you so much for having me, Lars. Appreciate it.
1: You bet. That is Ryan Tucker. Ryan is the senior lawyer at the Alliance Defending Freedom and director of ADF Center for Christian Ministries. By the way, think about this kind of story. 2:40 in the morning in Batavia, Illinois. A woman takes a look outside and sees a flashlight and a shadow. It's outside her window. Police say the man in her backyard was a registered sex offender. Now, a military court had convicted this joker in 2024. He had taken a sailor's key card, let himself into her bedroom, watched her sleep. He never met the woman in Batavia. 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He researched her and found her home address. 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
17: With SRN News, I'm Ron Taylor. The U.S. announcing it seized two ships carrying fuel to Cuba. The Coast Guard claiming they were illegally carrying hundreds of thousands of gallons of diesel fuel to the island nation. This comes as the U.S. continues to block oil shipments to Cuba and has imposed sanctions on the country. Fuel shortages on the island have led to power blackouts impacting lighting, refrigeration, and water supply in the area. Tennessee death row inmate Krista Pike's attorneys say she was unconscious and on a ventilator as of last night. It comes after the failed attempt to execute her earlier this week. Governor Bill Lee is pausing executions for the rest of the year while a third-party review examines what went wrong. New job numbers out yesterday are below expectations. The Bureau of Labor Statistics says 29,000 non-farm payroll jobs were created last month, down from the 162,000 seen in August. This is SRN News.
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2: Hey, I am Brant, and her name is Sherry, and she's a friend and a colleague of mine, and we were just praying for her, actually, because she had a major surgery she just went through.
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1: Hey, welcome back to the Lars Larson Show. You know, I'm old enough to remember the days of the 3% home mortgage. Now, I understand that was only about 4 or 5 years ago, but it sounds like we may never be getting back to that again. I don't know. We thought we'd consult with a real expert. Dr. Jason Sorens joins us now, who's a senior research fellow at the American Institute for Economic Research. We have now hit a crazy level for mortgages. I mean, not as crazy as, say, 1980 or the times of Jimmy Carter, but 7.3%. So, Dr. Sorens, is this the new normal for America?
20: It sure looks like it for the next few years. And, you know, part of this is simply that inflation has been persistent. And that was the same story in the 70s and early 80s. When inflation is high, lenders are going to demand higher interest rates because otherwise the inflation is going to eat away at what they're getting paid back in the future. But also rising government debt and high bond yields are a factor here because the U.S. treasuries are considered relatively safe debt. So obviously you're going to charge a higher interest rate to a home buyer than you would to the U.S. government.
1: You know, it's funny, too, because I saw an old soundbite from President Reagan way back in the 80s. And I remember buying my first house in 1980 with an 11% mortgage rate that I thought was a smoking deal because everybody else was paying about 16%. And I saw Reagan talking about how he said, well, if I have to decide between a $50 billion deficit or an $80 billion deficit, you know which one I'm going.

0: produces what it actually needs. How in the world does Switzerland get away with paying 0.5% and being able to borrow money from anybody at that kind of rate?
1: Yeah, I mean, it's just known as a solid country that has always had very low inflation. You know, it was a place where, you know, people stored their gold for decades because that was, you know, it was known for its financial sector, its strong financial sector, its free market economy, has very low taxes and, you know, limited regulation, and again, limited government debt. So all those things put together, it's just a solid place that people have confidence in. Now, I will say, you know, the U.S. Has been growing a lot faster than most of Europe, and that is part of the story, too, because lately we've observed a negative correlation between stocks and bond prices.
0: Yeah.
1: And that tells us that part of the reason that interest rates are going up is that investors just see a better deal investing in stocks, especially with the AI boom.
0: So what happens to housing in America, which has always been a big part of our economy, if rates are going to routinely be 7%, which means the price you're going to pay for a house is going to be, to some extent, pushed down by that higher rate, and you're going to be paying a gigantic amount in interest, which is also perhaps going to reduce the amount of money you have to pay to the Treasury for your income taxes every year. So is that something that's sustainable?
1: Well, I think you will see the market adjust in just the way you describe, and we're already starting to see in over half the country house prices are declining by single-digit percent. It's not, you know, it's not 2007, 2008 again, thankfully, but we are seeing now people start to understand that mortgage rates are going to remain high, which has brought more inventory onto the market because now homeowners are realizing, well, okay, I'm going to have to give up my low-rate mortgage eventually. Might as well do it now and get into the house that I really want. And so we're starting to see some more of that supply come online, and that is going to push house prices down. So we will see the market adjust a little bit so that the pain to a home buyer is going to be a little bit less than it would otherwise be. And really, is it, you know, it's sustainable as long as the market thinks it is, right? As long as, you know, there's this strong supply of debt out there because, you know, you have these big corporate issuers putting out a lot of debt as well as the U.S. government.
0: Well,
1: you know, mortgage debt is having to compete with them.
0: I'm talking to Dr. Jason Sorens. Let me ask you this. He's with the American Institute for Economic Research. The folks who build houses also have to have financing to go out and do those construction loans, and it's subject to the same market forces. If they're having to pay a lot more money to be able to get the money they need to build houses, is that going to hold back the construction of new houses and then restrict the amount of supply that goes in and jack prices up the other direction?
1: Yes, you're absolutely right. Now, this, you know, everything relates to, what the revenue, you know, what the revenue is relative to the cost that you're paying, right? So if the revenue is there, the builders are still going to build, even if the costs are rising. But the cost rising doesn't help supply. And what we saw during the pandemic was a house price cycle driven by, at first, a huge surge of demand because real interest rates went negative. Like correcting for inflation, you know, you had negative mortgage rates. And so people were out there buying more house. And builders borrowed as well, but it took 2 to 3 to 4 years for that supply to come online. And so in places where builders were allowed to build, like in the Sun Belt states, there you saw.
0: And Austin and places like that.
1: Yeah, absolutely. And, you know, parts of Arizona, parts of Florida, you saw big supply come online 2023, 2024, 2025. And that's another part of the reason why you're seeing prices decline there. Not so much on the West Coast or the Northeast, where zoning regulations and things like that made it difficult for builders to build.
0: You mean like Los Angeles, where 30% of the cost of the average new house is just simply government permits and fees? That's crazy. Dr. Jason Sorens is a senior research fellow at the American Institute for Economic Research. Dr. Sorens, it's a pleasure to have you on the program. 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
0: Hey, welcome back to the Lars Larson Show. It's a pleasure to be with you. I'm glad to get to your phone calls and emails. You know, when it comes to preparedness and disaster training, there's one professional that I've been swapping notes with for years, and his name is Dr. Jeffrey Simmons. He is a physician and a novelist, and the author most recently of a brand new thriller called Oppenheimer's Demon. Dr. Simmons, welcome back to the program. How are you?
12: Yeah, I'm great. Thank you very much.
0: Tell me about Oppenheimer's Demon, and tell me about your concern that we need to be paying more attention to disaster preparedness and the possibility of even a nuclear exchange.
12: Exactly. Yeah, this is my seventh thriller. It's doing really well. My 11th book, published by Discovery Institute Press. And I combine my experience with teaching disaster preparedness with a worry about the, I actually have an op-ed in the Washington Examiner saying the evacuation might be more dangerous to you than the bomb or the missile. And so that's the problem with the story starts out, these missiles are snuck into the country. The 24-hour thing, 36 hours actually trying to find out who's doing it, where they're going to do it, how they're going to do it. And I have a doctor, lawyer, DA, and a neurosurgeon working together against this. It's supposedly a page-turner. So I've always been worried about this, and I've also been worried about teaching preparedness to the general population. I've probably taught 2,000 people here in town over 20 years. That's Eugene. To NASA, their medical clinics, and I published a book on it. But lots of people are not prepared. In fact, Obama said at 2010, two decades after the end of the Cold War, we face a cruel irony of history. The risk of a nuclear confrontation between nations has gone down, but the risk of a nuclear attack has gone up. And the UN confirmed that just about 4 months ago. It's even more likely. That said, it's still low probability.
0: Now, what do they mean by that seemingly contradictory statement? Explain what the difference is.
12: Well, there's a difference between a missile coming in and a missile being snuck in by terrorist groups. The damage clearly could be similar. But as a terrorist group to bring it in, and it's a country maybe that fires it into us, it could be a number of things. But the worry is that they can sneak it in. The missiles have gotten smaller, bigger bang for the punch, or however the cliche goes. And I think it can be slipped in by my readings. And, of course, I like to write thrillers, and I like to read thrillers. But so I couched that in a story about learning about preparedness. I teach it all through the book, and I give references after the book is over. And I often talk about when I'm on the air, ready.gov, which is where people should go. I've been on local national radio talking about ready.gov several times over.
0: Because this is one of the points I've tried to make to people. People say, well, Iran may have the bomb, but they don't have the delivery mechanism. And I said, I'm more concerned about their ability to deliver it to the United States without a missile than I am with them delivering it with a ballistic missile.
12: Right. And from my perspective, I'm, disaster preparedness. How are you going to prepare yourself for this? You know, stay put for 48 hours. Get inside if you're not inside. Wash up. You take the clothes off and wash down. Get rid of it. Wash the pets down. Stay put, tape up the windows. Turn on your transistor radio and do not leave your home thinking you got to flee. because that can be more dangerous. And so I tell people, you know, to go to ready.gov to get more information because there's not enough time. But I worry about that. And so I thought I would just put that out there for people to know. And of course, I like writing thrillers. And so, like I said, it's been getting some good reviews. And I thought I'd let you know, and I appreciate you having me on.
0: Do you really trust ready.gov, a government agency, better than you trust some of the private sector alternatives?
12: Well, there's things on there that are pretty standard that I like. And there's a lot of books out there. In fact, when I had mine come out, there was a lot of competition. You have to go through it and see what works for you. But there's certain basics that one has to attend to, core things like food, water, shelter, security, sanitation, first aid, communication, and meds. You know, if you're an old person and you're on meds, you better know what you're on, maybe have some in a pillbox always. If you show up at the Red Cross shelter and say, I take a red pill and a green pill and where can I find some, you're in trouble. But if you pull out a slip of paper and take it to a pharmacy out of town, you might get it refilled for the time being. And so that type of thing.
0: And of course, the biggest problem might be if you're going to evacuate, where are you going to go? Where are you going to evacuate to after some kind of nuclear event that will actually have better resources than what you might have right where you sit?
12: The hotels may be packed. The gas stations may be empty. The grocery stores may be ransacked. You're going to be in gridlock forever. The Hurricane Rita in Louisiana in 2004, I believe, 164 people died evacuating and 7 people died from the hurricane. And that's because of the problems with evacuation. People don't know what to do. They don't know where to go. They don't have supplies. They put themselves very vulnerable. There's people out there who want what you have. You're going to get stuck. Walking home could be a danger. There's all kinds of things wrong with evacuating unless you are told by authorities, get the dickens out of here. You've got 5 minutes or 3 minutes. Get out of here. Take what you can. Grab the pet and go. But otherwise, stay put for most disasters.
0: Yeah, and in fact, isn't there a thing called the rule of sevens for the rate at which any kind of radioactive material is going to decay? Then in the first 7 hours, it's going to decay by a 10 to 1. And then in the next 7 half, times 7 or 48
12: it's
0: hours.
12: Half lives every 7 hours. So after 7 hours is down a half, and another 7 hours is down another half. So by the time you get 7 times that, 48 hours, there's been a significant drop in the radiation worry, the radiation dust. And so that's why they talk about you may be able to move out at 48 hours, but know where to go and how to go and be prepared. And
0: if you can afford to wait 7 times 2 days, 48 hours, then that's 14 days. Sit in place for 14 days, and all of a sudden it's down dramatically from where it was at the beginning.
12: Yeah. Absolutely. And if it's a dirty bomb, it's a little bit of a different story. That's like contamination of radioactive material. The time staying put is roughly the same. That's why you have to listen to the emergency alert system on your radio. Know which other emergency stations to listen to.
0: Well,
12: they would give you the best advice.
0: And Dr. Simmons, thank God the Congress just said we've got to preserve AM radio for the whole country, because I think they understood FM radio is line of sight only. The Internet only lasts as long as the Internet doesn't have holes punched through it, and as long as the power goes on. But AM radio is there for the long haul. That's Dr. Jeffrey Simmons. He's a medical doctor and a novelist. His latest book is called Oppenheimer's Demon. 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
14: News this hour from Town Hall. I'm Ron Taylor. The U.S. announcing the seizure of two ships carrying fuel to Cuba. Correspondent Ken Lorman has the story.
15: The Coast Guard says they were illegally carrying hundreds of thousands of gallons of diesel fuel to the island nation. This comes as the U.S. continues to block oil shipments to Cuba and has imposed sanctions on the country. Fuel shortages on the island have led to power blackouts, impacting lighting, refrigeration, and water supply. Ken Lorman reporting.
14: The White House also announcing Europe will release diesel reserves.
16: President Trump says an agreement has been struck with Europe to release a massive amount of diesel oil reserves. This comes as prices for diesel have recently surged. AAA reports Friday's national average for a gallon of diesel is $6.37. The president said the process of releasing the diesel reserves will begin immediately. The Russia-Ukraine war, as well as the war in Iran, have put pressure on the world's diesel supply. Richard Boyd reporting.
14: Employers nationwide hitting the brakes on hiring last month.
17: The Labor Department says just 29,000 non-farm payroll jobs were created last month. That's down from the 162,000 added in August, as well as the 84,000 that most analysts were expecting. Unemployment ticked up nationally to 4.2%. The question now, was this report a one-off or is it the start of a trend? And although jobs and the broader economy are expected to be major issues in the midterm elections, the next report, which measures employment in October, won't be out until November 6th. That's 3 days after the vote. I'm Daria Albinger.
14: There's a special prosecutor in the Cornell University frat house gang rape case, New York Governor Kathy Hochul, placing Attorney General Letitia James to take over after the local district attorney did not perform as well. News and analysis at townhall.com.
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20: New uniforms are rolling out across the grocery chain. Workers will wear t-shirts or polos, while managers will have button-down shirts or quarter-zip jackets. The outfits come in blue, red, or black, depending on the store division. Kroger says the changes were based on feedback from customers and employees who say the new look makes workers easier to spot. It's the company's first mandatory dress code change in a decade, affecting nearly 400,000 employees. John Scott reporting.
14: A team at NASA's Johnson Space Center in Houston is working on new machines to join crews on future lunar missions. The Asterius robotics team is working on humanoid robots that are just built for repetitive tasks. Actually, more than that, they're meant to act as hands-on support for the team and crew while they're on the moon. They'll work environment designed for humans or work alongside humans. Breaking news at Town Hall.
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24: Morning, Glory, and evening, Grace, America. Welcome to the weekend, and what a good weekend it's going to be because the Browns have already beaten the Steelers, and the Guardians are playing the White Sox in the American League Division Championship. So it's going to be a great weekend. Ohio State should crush Iowa. But we've got to do some news before we get there, and we begin, as we do most of our weekend shows, with John Ellis, editor-in-chief of News Items. I get my news items every morning, and along with 46,000 other people, get way ahead of the pack because I read it first thing in the morning. Today, however, though, John Ellis, would you explain to people why we are concerned, and News Items is concerned, with President Xi Jinping's putting the focus on the 21st Communist Party Congress, which is next October or November. Why are we looking that far out when we got a war and elections on our hands?
1: I thought it was the most unusual story of the year, because you had President Xi sending down this directive saying that China had to be a safer place. And you think, well, it's a police state. How could,
24: right.
1: How unsafe could it be? And then you get into the guts of it, and the directive, it's going to be met. This directive, by the way, goes all the way down to the local level, right? And the metrics are that the country be more secure. I'm reading them now. That society be more orderly, that governance be more effective, and that people be more satisfied. That sounds to me like a population that is unhappy with the way things are going in China. And you and I both know that those metrics came from extensive public opinion polling. So if they are that concerned about safety and security and indeed the hold of the Chinese government on the Chinese people, it struck me as just an amazing story, and it got very little coverage. There's a woman named Li Wan who covers China for the New York Times. She's been reporting on this dissatisfaction, disenchantment, despair of the Chinese people, and particularly with its governance. So she's been on it for a long time, but this story really jumped off the page to me.
24: And well, it got my attention, too, because this is the every 5 years where they shuffle the leadership. So it's sort of a pointer at watch this space. Do you think it makes hostility with Taiwan less likely, or is it a head fake that they're more likely? What's John Ellis think?
1: I think it's less likely. I don't think China would like to take Taiwan without a fight, right? And things are going, slowly but surely in that direction. But if you're worried about the safety and security of your society, and you're putting that out there a year before the 21st Party Congress, that, you have bigger, Taiwan comes second. You gotta do this first.
24: So I agree.
1: I don't know. I was amazed by it.
24: It was, I hadn't seen it until I read news items, so that's why you ought to read news items, people. Second story, Russia is going to go for the kill in the course of the next 6 months. Now, I put that together with the story this week, John, that Ukraine has developed a ballistic missile that has a bigger payload, and they're starting to turn them off. Is Putin running out of just room and bodies and weaponry? Does he have to win?
1: Well, I think his choices are total victory or endless war. Russia can produce, drones by the hundreds of thousands. These new missiles are, really deadly. And Ukraine has essentially lost its air defense systems. So the country is now horribly vulnerable. And Russia isn't abiding by any, rules of warfare. They're going at civilian targets, infrastructure, energy infrastructure, internet, data centers, all of that. And they're blocking Ukraine's agricultural exports through the Black Sea. So that's a huge business for Ukraine. They depend on that income. And the thing that I think most people don't understand is that Ukraine is broke. They don't have any money. And so unless there is some mechanism that gets them the frozen assets from Russia, I don't think Germany, I don't think France, I don't think Italy, I don't think Poland will come to the rescue. So I think the situation there is very dark.
24: Very dire. All right, let's turn then to Donald Trump. James Blair was the president's deputy chief of staff. He went off to run the midterms with Chris LaCivita. And so I'm calling it not the Blair Witch Project, but the Blair Switch Project, to try and switch the elections from a referendum on Trump to a choice between Trump and the crazy Democrats. Has it worked, John Ellis?
1: Well, I think they're getting started. I mean, the midterm elections are turnout elections, right? If your side turns out greater numbers than their side. I mean, the country's roughly 50-50. These Senate races, you know, that will decide who controls the Senate are, you know, 52-48 one way or another. So the key thing is to get all of the MAGA base to vote. And that's the reason Trump has put him, you know, said, vote as if I'm on the ballot, because they desperately need the MAGA faithful to vote in large numbers. The non-MAGA Republicans will end up voting the way they always do, and they will come home at the end. So the key variable is whether the MAGA folk get out. The message obviously is, I mean, they don't say this out loud, but we've lost the House, let's not lose the Senate. And so, you know, if you want to hedge your bet on Democrats taking both houses, then you got to support the Republican candidates for Senate. And people forget these races, there are nine of them that I count that are within the margin of error. So, you know, in 2022, you know, Republicans regained the House, but they kept control of the Senate. And, you know, this election could be a lot like that one.
24: Now, John, most people think that people's voting preference is going to lock in June or July. I think this year it's exceptionally fluid, more fluid than I've seen before. What do you think?
1: Well, I mean, I do think people vote, you know, 45-45, basically. And so you have this 10, 8, 12%, depending on what state it is, that are, quote, persuadable, end quote. Right now, that group is probably more anti-Trump than not. But if they can be convinced that the Republicans holding the Senate is a good hedge against a Democratic House, then, you know, as I say, these are margin of error races. So very few votes are going to decide the outcome in, I don't know, 6, 7, 8 states.
24: Yep.
1: And by very few, I mean less than 100,000. So it matters, you know, the there's little things matter a lot. It's the butterfly wing effect.
24: Let's close with the AI Megaplex meeting. I read all of my news items, newsletters each day. I thought there was more and more AI every day. It's like the story is a spout or a fire hydrant that's been hit by the truck. And it just keeps coming out. What is the big takeaway of a week full of AI SI stories?
1: There are a number of big takeaways, but the one that really strikes me was the hack of the FBI. And I think the mistake that President Trump made when he said you guys need to self-police is that he didn't get a commitment from them to contribute, say, $2 or $3 or $4 or $5 billion to a cybersecurity enterprise that would protect us all, because it's clear that AI is going to be able to hack, you know, pretty much everything. So having a very strong defense against that is absolutely necessary. And I thought it was an opportunity, since the president essentially gave the AI companies the green light to keep developing what they're doing. I thought he could have gotten in return a commitment from them to do everything they possibly could on the side of cybersecurity.
24: He did mention DOJ and a closing interpretation of that. Did he mean to say you will go to jail if you don't stop your machines from hacking people?
1: Yeah, he did. But in the event, it's not just us, right? It's China, it's Russia, it's not, you know, you could say none of the U.S. companies are going to do anything wrong, but there's a whole world out there that wants to wreak havoc on us. So getting as much money to build a defense against cyber attacks, it seems to me this was an opportunity for Trump to say, good,
24: I give you
1: the green light, but pay up, essentially.
24: Follow John at Ellis Items. Subscribe to News Items by simply going to newsitems.substack.com. There's also a political item Substack for the junkies out there like me. You've got to have that. But the News Items, 46,000 very smart people read it every morning. because they want to be ahead of the game. John Ellis, thank you. I'll be right back, America. Stay tuned.
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24: Welcome back. I'm Hugh Hewitt. Hope your weekend is looking great. Mine is, because the Browns beat the Steelers on Thursday night. The Guardians are going to beat the White Sox tomorrow. Ohio State's going to... Everything is great. And Eli Lake is getting close to dropping his six-parter at Breaking History on George H.W. Bush and the Bush legacy. When can people expect that, Eli Lake?
0: In November, we're gonna drop the six-parter. And it's on,
24: wait
0: it's,
24: until
0: it's on
24: after the
0: Bush
24: the
0: dynasty.
24: Election.
0: After yeah, we're going to go from Samuel P. Bush to George W. and Jeb Bush.
24: Oh, my goodness. Okay, I'm looking forward to that. Now, yeah. Talk to me a little bit about the big question of the week. This is the week in which the consensus in the foreign policy establishment moved from we're in a quagmire to, oh, my goodness, I think we won the battle for the Strait of Hormuz. Maybe the regime will collapse. I think the regime is going to collapse. What do you think, Eli?
0: I hope this regime will collapse, but, you know, it can't. It's not just because it's a good idea. You have to have serious work being done, which I hope is being done right now, because we shouldn't know about it when it's being done by the CIA and the Mossad. There's also stuff that I think the State Department can do. You can start organizing and helping to organize the Iranian diaspora, working maybe with Reza Pahlavi and others to come up with something that would look like a kind of government in exile that could be able to take things. These are the sorts of moves that we would have done in earlier generations. You know, as you probably remember, we did something like this with the Contras. We helped to organize them people think the Contras were just one group. They weren't. They were a coalition that included lots of people, including like Mosquito Indians in Nicaragua. We did this with the Iraqi National Congress at one point before the Operation Iraqi Freedom. So there is a lot we could be doing right now in terms of organizing and revitalizing the Iranian opposition. It is in the world's interest to do that. And that's the one thing I would hope to see more on. That was something Pompeo did in the first Trump administration when he was Secretary of State. And, you know, I don't want to give any advice, but maybe it would be a good idea to bring a guy like Pompeo, make him special envoy to the Iranian opposition. Because you do need a full-time, it's a full-time job. You need to really begin to organize, you know, bolster. Every story on Iran should have a voice from an Iranian opposition that will give the kind of real story there.
24: Now, you've been focused
0: in on what you're
24: going
0: to be getting.
24: You've been focused in on H.W. Bush. And during his presidency,
0: yes,
24: a lot of dictatorships went belly up in a hurry. It's like bankruptcy, the old
0: yep
24: saying, it happens very slowly and all at once. Do you see
0: yep
24: any similar signs? I do. They're out of money. That's number one. When you run out of money, and I mean really run out of money, things happen in a hurry, and they've run out of money in Iran.
0: Well, the other big thing is that I think what the Iranian regime was hoping for was that they would terrify the Gulf states to such a point that they would be able to kind of cow them, and you would see what we began to see a couple months ago, which was, you know, Saudi announcing some alleged like new alliance with Turkey and Pakistan and Qatar. But right now, the Saudis are dealing with the Houthis, which are a kind of proxy of Iran, and the Emiratis have stood firm. And I think what we're seeing is the Gulf states understand that the only way out is through. And that, I think, further isolates Iran. Unfortunately, we really don't have much of a sense because they know they had such a... The slaughter of 40,000, you know, innocent protesters in January, you know, did have a kind of chilling effect. And what's more, we can't trust anything coming out of Iran right now. I think there still is such tight internet control. But that's the thing. It's like, I think if we can break that, then I think there's a real good chance. They already had faced a real, you know, legitimation crisis, so to speak.
24: You know, Eli, you just heard this sound. I was looking for the title of The Cauldron, The Making of the Modern Middle East by Simon Montefiore. It's a fabulous book. I've been listening to it. It's like
0: I'm reading it right now. It's so good.
24: Isn't it great? However,
0: I love it.
24: It overwhelms me with details. And here's the detail I've got for you. It's not a stable region. Moderns tend to think of the lines on the map are going to be the lines on the map. The lines have never been the lines on the map in the Middle East. So there's no reason to think the Islamic revolution gets permanence when no one else does, right?
0: Correct. Especially since what we can now say with empirical experience is that the Islamic revolution has utterly failed. The country is far worse off than it was in 1978, the last year of the Pahlavi dynasty. So... most that's the reason that you saw so many Iranians, you know, saying the name a year ago in the streets of Reza Pahlavi is because there were enough, their parents remembered what that life was much better in Iran than it was under this fanatical regime. And at this point, you know, the evidence is everywhere. Banks are failing. They have a potable drinking water crisis. They cannot save their economy at this point. And they're, you know, their ace in the hole, which was going to be the Strait of Hormuz, at this point, we've taken that away from them. So they don't have that pressure anymore on the world oil markets that they did before. I think their last gasp is we're going to see more terrorist attempts from the Iranians. They're going to go back to their oldest playbook. But that's not going to get anybody anywhere, and it's not going to address any of these kind of structural problems that they have. So,
24: now, Eli, if you have a moment, my producer Dwayne, who you speak with every week, has written extensively over at Hot Air on sources that he spends a lot of time finding about the Houthi-Saudi conflict. That's not going as bad for the Saudis as I thought it was after I read Dwayne's work. It's over at Hot Air. My big concern is that the IRGC decides we've got to try and go out with a bang and with martyrdom, and we've right. got, let's say, 1,000 missiles and 5,000 drones. We're going to send them all everywhere at once and see what that does. Do you worry about that?
0: Sure. I think that's quite possible at this point. I think they're, I mean, first of all, it is a regime that is driven by a fundamentalist and kind of fanatic understanding of Shia Islam. So one could absolutely see that, you know, that kind of desperation, a murder suicide, if you will.
24: And if that happens, what do we do?
0: One of their last things.
24: What does President Trump do if they fire off everything they've got and they hit a ship, they kill some Americans, they destroy some pipelines? Does he come in at 10x or 100x of anything he's done before?
0: Well, at that point, you know, they've depleted their stocks of, you know, they've sort of, that's their last card in a lot of ways. So they are defenseless. So at that point, you know, all bets are off. I don't necessarily know that you need to blow up infrastructure at that point, which is what kind of what he was threatening before. I think, by the way, the strategy that we have now, which is the embargo, is working just fine. So, you know, keep this up. And, you know, if they did that, by the way, they'd also lose any support they have from the Chinese.
24: Oh, yeah. It's a fanatic's
0: kind of superpower.
24: Play. Have you seen any high-profile person yet disappear who may have defected with their money? Because that's the other tell I'm looking for. Someone running for the gates with their bags full of reals or whatever is worth something.
0: Well, that's a good question. I'll tell you what I'm interested in. What happened to Mahmoud Ahmadinejad?
24: Ah!
0: The former president who apparently had been meeting with the Israelis.
24: Yeah.
0: Had been opposed to the... So what happened to him? I mean, I wouldn't be surprised. I mean, if he turned up dead... I wouldn't be, but if he's still alive and there are people who are protecting him, that's interesting.
24: Now he is the Jimmy Hoffa of Iran, I think, Eli. I don't think we're going to find him in a stadium somewhere. Eli Lake, follow him at the Free Press, read him on X at Eli Lake, and get ready for a banger of a series on the Bush dynasty coming in November when we're all sick of elections and going through the results. Thank you, Eli. I'll be right back with Matt Continetti.
5: With SRN News, I'm Ron Taylor. The U.S. has announced the seizure of two ships carrying fuel to Cuba. Correspondent Ken Lormond has the story.
9: The Coast Guard says they were illegally carrying hundreds of thousands of gallons of diesel fuel to the island nation. This comes as the U.S. continues to block oil shipments to Cuba and has imposed sanctions on the country. Fuel shortages on the island have led to power blackouts, impacting lighting, refrigeration, and water supply. Ken Lorman reporting.
5: The White House also announcing Europe will release diesel reserves.
16: President Trump says an agreement has been struck with Europe to release a massive amount of diesel oil reserves. This comes as prices for diesel have recently surged. AAA reports Friday's national average for a gallon of diesel is $6.37. The president said the process of releasing the diesel reserves will begin immediately. The Russia-Ukraine war, as well as the war in Iran, have put pressure on the world's diesel supply. Richard Boyd reporting.
5: Employers hit the brakes on hiring last month.
12: The Labor Department says just 29,000 non-farm payroll jobs were created last month. That's down from the 162,000 added in August, as well as the 84,000 that most analysts were expecting. Unemployment ticked up nationally to 4.2%. The question now, was this report a one-off or is it the start of a trend? And although jobs and the broader economy are expected to be major issues in the midterm elections, the next report, which measures employment in October, won't be out until November 6th. That's 3 days after the vote. I'm Daria Albinger.
14: There's a new special prosecutor in the Cornell University frat house gang rape case. New York Governor Kathy Hochul announcing Attorney General Letitia James will take over the case after the other local did not perform as well. This is SRN News.
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0: Welcome back, America. I'm Hugh Hewitt, joined by Matt Continetti. Matt is a columnist for the Wall Street Journal and the Free Expressions Vertical. He's the head of domestic policy studies at the American Enterprise Institute. He's a regular on the commentary podcast, usually on Thursdays. He threw a curveball and showed up on Wednesdays. And he's here once or twice a week. He's also on special report often. But he's in my doghouse. Matt, you're in my doghouse. You wrote a column in praise of editors today. Now, editors are my bane, because I can't spell and I'm repetitious. Michael Duffy said, I love your columns, Hugh. You say the same thing twice in every one. I just have to cut them in half. So I have had so many editors over the year at The Post, The Weekly Standard, Fox News. Why do you want editors? It's the writers don't like editors.
1: Well, some writers don't like editors, Hugh. I happen to like editor. I'm also an editor as well as a writer, so I've been on both sides of the red pen. My column this week in Free Expression is specifically about book editing, and I read a lot of books. And what I've found is that more and more the books that come across my desk just haven't been edited very well. The stories repeat themselves. There are these long diversions from what the writer is trying to say that don't really add anything to the text. And I just think that we need to have a steady hand at the editorial wheel and make sure that the best editors help writers make their points as directly and clearly as possible. And I think we could all use some more of that.
0: Matt, when I got out of college, there was a time when a cohort went to medical school, a cohort went to law school, a cohort did funny things, and a cohort went to New York to work for a publishing house because they wanted to be book editors. Does that desire glow brightly in many young hearts now to be a book editor in the way like Max Perkins was?
1: Well, I think first the young people would have to know what a book is. I saw that a influencer recently, I think it was Alex Earle, the influencer recently, bragged that she's never read a book in her 25 or so years on planet Earth. That's just sad, you know, and we're talking a lot now about the death of reading, and that's really also what inspired my column. And you see it in school curricula. Whole texts are not assigned. It's just extracts. One college professor was, I hear, is actually assigning videos rather than books because at least he thinks that the students might watch the video where they wouldn't read the book. But my point is, if you want to encourage reading, well, what we have to offer has to be good too, and that would involve a collaborative effort between writer and editor. So I'm sure there are some people who go, they have dreams of finding the next great romantic hit, and so they go to New York to work for a publisher. But I think that we're far from the halcyon days, Hugh, of when your friends are going off to be the next Max Perkins.
0: Now, let me ask you, are you currently or have you already read The Cauldron by Simon Montefiore?
1: I have it on my desk. I've paged through the first introductory chapters, and that looks to be edited, from what I can tell so far, but I haven't read the whole thing yet.
0: I'm listening to it, and it's so much information. I may have to go and buy it and do endnotes. There's some books that simply can't be listened to because while they're a narrative, there's just too. It's so full of stuff, which brings me to my first question before our first break. That makes clear. The Cauldron makes clear.

0: Hugh, I think the splits within the regime and more protests in the street. And America and our allies need to be ready for that.
1: Will Trump get credit if that happens either before or shortly thereafter the election? Do you think that the American people will actually hear that was the Trump plan all along?
0: Well, he'll get credit from me, and I know he'll get credit for some from a few others, but he won't get credit from the media, which was right. A complaint he made in his interview with Time magazine this week. And I think it's a fair complaint on his part. You know, he joked to the Time magazine reporters, if the Trump administration finds a cure for cancer, the response from the media will be, what took you so long? And yeah. So this is a president who, you know, he's kind of the cowboy who comes in, cleans up the town, leaves, and no one ever gives him any credit.
1: Yeah, and that is, unfortunately, the way it is with many world historical figures. Churchill got voted out of office after beating Germany. I'll be right back with Matt Connelly during the break, and on the other side, don't go anywhere.
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3: I'm Hugh Hewitt with Matt Continetti of the Wall Street Journal and AEI. Matt, James Blair was until recently the deputy chief of staff at the White House. He is now in charge of campaign 2026 along with Chris LaCivita. And I'm calling James Blair's effort the Blair Switch Project. Not the Witch Project, the Switch Project. He's trying to get people to switch from voting up or down on Trump to voting in a comparison election, the Republicans versus the Democrats. Is it working?
4: Well, I don't know if we're going to see if it works until Election Day. I do know that the Senate races are all mixed up. Normally, you'd expect Republicans to be doing very well in the South, Hugh, and less well in the North. But in fact, it's the reverse. The Republican Senate candidates in the North actually have the closer races, according to public polling, than the Republicans in the South. And I think that's just one of the many ways this election is very unusual. I mean, the landscape is very different as well. You know, the gerrymandering, has that insulated the House for Republicans? We really won't know the answer. The money advantage that Republicans have, are they going to be spending, and are they going to spend effectively in showing the contrast that you mentioned? That's another thing I'll be looking for as we now have about a month to go before the election.
3: And it becomes obvious to me, I was listening to the Ruthless podcast today, and I'm pretty confident you listen to the fellows at least occasionally, and they spent most of their time on a Friday program on James Tallarico. In fact, they brought us three clips, which I want to share with you for your reaction. Here's James Tallarico, courtesy of Ruthless Podcast this morning, cut number six.
5: That you're running and everything you're doing for our country and yes. Everyone feel included. Really, it's like I have a niece who's trans. I want to let her know that our government hears her.
6: Yes.
5: Can I count on you to support her? And
6: always.
5: If she's not able to participate in it,
6: yes. The way I fought for trans kids in the legislature is how I will fight for the U.S. Senate. Uh-huh. And my position hasn't changed.
5: Uh-huh.
6: I still think these should be local decisions, sport by sport, athlete by athlete. And I think I have the most inclusive policy of any candidate who's running. So
5: I agree. So
6: I know things are getting clipped and stuff, but my views, my position hasn't changed, and I'm gonna have your loved ones back.
3: All right, so that's not getting clipped. That's the whole clip. Does it help him or hurt him, Matt Continetti?
4: I think it hurts him in Texas. I think that the Paxton campaign or independent entities, you know, if they put that ad up, saying that despite what any dodges or evasions Tallarico may have been saying publicly, he's telling this voter his position hasn't changed. Texas is a Republican state. And so it's views like that, I think, that are going to hurt Tallarico in the end.
3: All right. Cut number two from Tallarico. Again, courtesy of Ruthless Podcast today. Cut number seven.
7: Yes. That's right. And I oppose trans athletes playing in girls' sports if it endangers safety or fairness. Every sport has to be safe and fair. As a former public school teacher, I care a lot about our student athletes. I care a lot about our students. And so I will oppose trans athletes playing in girls' sports if it risks safety or fairness.
3: Now, that seems to be directly contradictory to what he said yesterday on tape to a hidden microphone. What do you think?
4: Yeah, I mean, that's the other half of the attack ad. You play that clip first, and then you go to him telling this voter that his position hasn't changed. And look, you know, it's not just the far left policies, you then have the additional attack that he's disingenuous, that he's not telling voters what he really believes. And voters don't like that. Voters want to have someone be very direct with them. So this is an obvious line of attack for the Paxton campaign. They just need to make it.
3: Right. Third time's a charm. James Tallarico, in January of this year, there is a trans flag draped over the crucifix behind him, or the cross behind him. He mentions his favorite poet is a fellow named Hafiz, who's Muslim. Cut number eight.
7: In one of my favorite poems, the Islamic mystic Hafiz says that we are all invited to join that dance. He says, every child has known God, not the God of names, not the God of don'ts, but the God who only knows four words and keeps repeating them, saying, come dance with me.
3: Okay, Matt, come dance with me. How's that going to go in Texas?
4: Well, I don't know what Hafiz's views on trans rights were, but sort of bizarre scene you just played for me, Hugh, with the flag in the background and Tallarico's, you know, kind of divinity student delivery there, and just talking kind of gobbledygook as far as I'm concerned. Again, this is a candidate, you know, he's had such favorable media. The media is so in love with Texas going blue. And so people need to take an actual look at his positions, but also his qualifications, right? I mean, and there's also the fact that Paxton, for all of his weaknesses as a candidate, he has been elected statewide before. You know, people know him. He has a devoted base of support. Victory for Paxton is going to be mobilizing that base and then drawing the contrast with Tallarico that puts people in the middle to say, yeah, you know what, this guy is just too left for Texas.
3: Well, the problem is establishment Republicans like me. John Cornyn's a friend of mine. I endorsed him in the race. I was disappointed when he didn't win, and I thought it was crazy that we're in this position. But I would absolutely vote for Ken Paxton in about 5 seconds. Are there really that many Republicans who view it in personal terms as opposed to the Senate? We've got to have a couple of extra votes to spare if a Supreme Court vacancy comes open, or we'll end up with the least originalist in America.
4: Or no originalist at all if the Democrats control the Senate. I mean, I think that's what people have to understand about these Senate races in 2026. These senators aren't going to be up for re-election until 2032. Right. They're there for 6 years. That's a long time. So that means they're going to be playing a role in all the battles in 28, and then all the battles after we elect the next president for the first 2 years of that next president's term. So this is why the Senate races are so important, because once a senator gets in, it's very hard to dislodge them. Look at what happened to the two Democrats in Georgia. They were elected essentially in special election and runoff flukes after the 2020 mess. And yet they're still there, and one of them is now a front runner on the Democratic side for president.
3: They are the accidental senators who are now on the short list for nomination. You're absolutely right. Matt Continetti, have a great weekend. Follow Matt on X at Continetti. Read him in the Wall Street Journal. His praise of editors today and their necessity, notwithstanding the fact that I've wrangled with them for 40 years. And read his work at the American Enterprise Institute, where he helms domestic policy studies. Thank you, Matt. I'll be right back, America. Stay tuned.

0: What happens when artificial intelligence follows our instructions just a little too well? That's the question at the heart of Carbon Zero, a new techno-thriller from AI pioneer Craig W. Stanfill. Craig is also one of my book club sponsors, and his perspective comes from years of real experience developing artificial intelligence. I got my copy, I couldn't put it down. The story begins with what seems like an innocent request. A brilliant young AI researcher jokingly tells an experimental AI to stop global warming. 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That's Carbon Zero by Craig Stanfill. 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Once again, that's Carbon Zero by Craig Stanfill. You will thank me because every day brings another AI headline that could have been ripped right from the pages of Carbon Zero.
1: 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Is it time now to sit back and reflect on...
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0: I'm in such a good mood. I had such a good day yesterday. After a great program, and I thought it was a very good program, fetching Mrs. Hewitt and I, John Ondrazik and Five for Fighting were playing not down east, but down mid-coast. So down we went to see John play. We've got a couple of weeks left, and we had a great set, great fun seeing John, Five for Fighting, and just a great show. And then managed to make it to a TV in time to watch the last quarter and a half of the Browns-Steelers game, which the Browns won with a last-minute 56-yard field goal. They're 3-1. There isn't anyone I know who thought they'd be 3-1 or that Deshaun Watson would have three decent games. I mean, he's not a top 10 quarterback, but he's an average quarterback, and they've got a lot of talent on the club, so that's good. And the Guardians play tomorrow at 1 o'clock against the White Sox. 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Got my 10K in this morning. Going to try and do 10 tomorrow morning because we're running out of time up in the beautiful North Woods. I want to get my miles in, but I've got my Icarian, my curcumin, my resveratrol, and my omega. And four pills. You're watching on the Salem News Channel on Fast TV, on Roku, on Pluto, on Samsung, on Amazon. 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Coming right back with Ben Domenech. Don't go anywhere, America. I'm Hugh Hewitt.
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5: News this hour from Town Hall. I'm Ron Taylor. Human remains were discovered inside a local Long Island park Thursday, and correspondent Andrew Whitman says officials are approaching the case with one particular missing person in mind.
6: The unfortunate discovery was made early Thursday night by a group of high schoolers running alongside some train tracks inside Plan Dome Pond Park. Nassau County Police say there are indicators that the remains may be those of an elderly woman reported missing in December. Teams searched for her for 4 days, including looks inside the town of North Hempstead-owned park. In New York, I'm Andrew Whitman.
5: A new independent investigation reveals major failures during the deadly 2025 Eaton and Palisades fires in Southern California.
7: The 724-page report by the Fire Safety Research Institute cited in the LA Times found major problems with the LA County Fire Department's evacuation response in West Altadena. Delayed alerts there contributed to all but one of the 19 deaths in the Eaton Fire in the Palisades. Investigators found the LA Fire Department failed to act on repeated warnings about the smoldering Lockman Fire. It erupted just days before dangerous windy conditions were forecast for the area. Investigators cited poor communication and coordination among the LA Fire Department, LA County Fire Department, and the LAPD. The fires killed 31 people and destroyed more than 16,000 structures. I'm Sharon Reardon.
5: The U.S. has announced it seized two ships carrying fuel to Cuba, the Coast Guard claiming they were illegally carrying hundreds of thousands of gallons of diesel fuel to the island nation. This, of course, coming as the U.S. continues to block shipments to Cuba and has imposed sanctions on the country. As a result, fuel shortages on the island have led to power blackouts impacting lighting, refrigeration, and water supply. News and analysis at townhall.com.
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5: Netflix users will soon be able to watch selections from Disney's library.
8: Variety reports Disney has struck a deal with Netflix to license some of its movies and TV shows to the streaming platform. Some of the TV series included are Percy Jackson and the Olympians, Will Trent, and Shifting Gears. Movies featured as part of the deal include the Ice Age franchise. Variety reports Disney also plans to use a deal to help promote upcoming seasons of shows and theatrical releases. Bob Agner reporting.
5: A federal judge is temporarily halting further border wall constructions in the Big Bend region of Texas. An environmental advocacy group filing the suit against the Department of Homeland Security. In her ruling yesterday, the judge said the group was likely to succeed in their case and issued a preliminary injunction against DHS, adding ground disturbance activities would halt while the suit continued to play out in court. More news at townhall.com.
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0: I'm Hugh Hewitt. It's Friday. We are joined by Ben Domenech. He is the opinion editor at the Daily Wire. He's a Fox News contributor. He's over on Fox Business doing sort of pugilistic things with an occasional guest, which I just figured out as well. I've got to find out if that's a regular thing. But, Ben, I want to start by saying it is my intuition based on your post that you may gamble a little bit. Am I right about that?
12: I partake occasionally, yes, on occasion.
0: Okay, so I have two very specific questions. But first, what is your general view of the envelopment of the culture by gambling?
12: So my general view is actually that envelopment has been largely exaggerated. In terms of the way that it's depicted publicly, a lot of it is reacting to the nature of public advertising around gambling. Gambling has come out of the shadows, effectively. The vast majority of gambling, by the way, of course, that occurs across the country and as it has for years, is people who play the lottery and similar games. It's overwhelming in terms of a percentage. And in terms of sports gambling has been going on for forever. I've been gambling on sports since 25 years ago. And the truth is that people just have only become aware of it because it's now more public-facing and legal, and so people are aware of it. I do think that there are problems associated with it, but I think that they are largely overblown as long as things are properly regulated and laws and rules are followed.
0: All right. Now, I make one bet a year, exactly one. I bet $500 on the Browns winning the American Football Conference. To go to the Super Bowl. And that's just it's my insurance policy against having to buy Super Bowl tickets at market without having won a bonanza. What do you make of my strategery?
12: I think your strategery is sound. And I strongly, I think that that is a perfect example of someone who does not have any problems gambling. It is both logical. It gives you investment in your team, which I certainly approve of. And it also gives you hope. There is this aspect of hope that now exists, you know, that for many Cleveland fans over the years, you know, might have been lost more quickly.
0: Yeah, well, last night they beat.
12: There's still a glimmer.
0: That brings me to the Steelers, man.
12: Used to say.
0: Yeah. Well, let's rub it in. We're on in Steelers right now. Sorry, WPIT. We're going to slow down for your benefit. The Browns beat the Steelers for the fifth consecutive time on Thursday Night Football. We own them on Thursday night for some reason. Did you watch the game?
12: Yes. I did not watch the full game, but I watched the second half, and I think that this is demonstrably. I mean, look, you know, more power to you, Hugh, in the last week or so of Cleveland sports, that you have had enormous success, thrown upon you unexpectedly. But hey, the clock turns to October, you know, those great orange and brown colors, they start looking great. People travel all over the place to see them in the trees. And look, it's the Browns are a very good team. They're not a great team, but they are a very good
0: team.
12: Okay,
0: you know your football, so I'm going to push you. Would you trade for Deshaun Watson for the Commanders for a fourth rounder?
12: No, I wouldn't, only because I still have faith in Jaden, and I don't have faith in this season for the Commanders, which is the kind of move that I think is, you'd have to be a team that's closer to it. But here's the thing. I think, you know, no one had this story written. Nobody had this idea, you know, that this team could actually be just a few pieces away from being really good. And I think I've said on your program before, the thing about the Browns situation is that they've drafted really well. And so it was always kind of a situation where if they can get this quarterback situation working, then it would actually be a really good place to be. Well, it turns out, of all things, you know, this guy who has been cast off and written off and basically said, you know, he's just a bad guy. We're not going to, there's no future with him. It actually turns out he still can play quarterback. And not just that. I think that you actually, you know, this was almost an exorcism. You know, I know that you've beaten the Steelers before on Thursday nights. Thursday's very good for the Browns historically on betting, and that's something that I'm certainly aware of. But it's also something that I think in this context, you are exercising some demons here. You know, this is you basically reasserting yourself.
0: Oh, hitting the field goal. I mean, didn't give us a 10% chance of hitting that field goal, but we did. So it was good. So this leads me to the biggest question of all, since we're talking about betting. What's the over under on date for the collapse of the Iranian regime?
12: That is a loaded question. I think that the, well, how much do you think that the midterms will factor into what Donald Trump does next? Because I think that is actually what helps determine what that over under looks like. If these midterms go badly, and look, you know, Hugh, you can, I know that you have different people on who have different perspectives on how pessimistic they are. But from my perspective, the president is not going to respond to a negative midterm outcome by pulling back on the
0: I agree. I think who could think he would react that way?
12: Yeah, it's irrational. He's totally out of character. So yeah. I think that the truth is, because I think these midterms are going to go badly, I actually think that the regime could be in very real trouble. I think that this is a situation where he might respond to this, you know, by truly doubling down, saying, hey, we should have done this beforehand. You know, maybe some of you said that timing-wise it would have been too risky to do too close to the election. But, you know, we all know that he's been teasing this stuff for a long time. And ultimately, when he has been teasing things like this, he likes to deliver on it. And I think that in the context post-election, he's very likely to do that. Now, that would be a very different, you know, reaction than I think some of the people, even in his own party, would necessarily want him to try to do. But I think that it's where his head is, and every indication that he has said publicly seems to bolster that.
0: Okay, now, Ben, there is a particular perspective I got, which is the presidential library perspective, which is all presidents begin to think about their presidential library just about now, and they're wondering about the main exhibit. I've not been to W's in Dallas. It's my wife's favorite. She cries because it's 9/11, opens it up. Mm-hmm. Nixon's got China. JFK's got Ichabod and Berliner. And unfortunately, Obama's got nothing except an ugly building because he didn't get anything done. But if Trump wants a big exhibit, it's the freedom for Iran, right? That's what it would be.
12: I think the Iran would be part of an overall exhibit about America's standing restored within the world, and I think that includes everything. Basically, it includes Venezuela. It includes undoing so much when it came to a porous border, et cetera. Like the immigration stuff, that's going to be further in, but that opening exhibit is about Made America Strong Again, Made America Great.
0: NATO, Greenland, do they fit in there?
12: Greenland, absolutely. I mean, all of those things fall in this. And I think that the Iran portion of it is there as well. Look, the spin, we can already see the spin happening, and you're well aware of this. When the perspectives are, this is going to be about Iran. And then I think the more broader perspective is, this is about affordability within this economy, which is connected to Iran and connected to gas prices particularly. And then there's another sort of subsidiary one, which has percolated up, I think, in the last month or so, which is, this is about the president going too hard on the immigration issue. And that's the one that I think is the most foolish and the most short-sighted in terms of the way that it accepts a media narrative that I just don't believe is true, that basically says, you know, when people voted for the president, they weren't actually expecting him to do what he promised. I think that they absolutely were. And I think that, you know, perhaps some people who were in different Hispanic communities across the country were not expecting that to happen, or, you know, have fallen away in terms of their, you know, but a lot of those same people are the people who came out and voted for a Republican for the first time when it came to 2024. And I think that that is a cohort that Republican candidates can't necessarily count on, especially to be there in a midterm. So look, this is a situation where I think a lot of people are going to have different spins on this, and you have to be ready for pushing back against a lot of different narratives the media is going to try to run with, which one way or another are going to be designed to serve the interests of Democrats.
0: I'm going to talk with Ben during the break about the House and the Senate with some granularity, but we got 30 seconds, Ben. Has the United States won the battle for the Strait of Hormuz?
12: From my perspective, it absolutely has. But I also think that that's something that, you know, unfortunately is coming late enough in the game that a lot of Americans are not going to see the ramifications of it in time for it to affect the way that they view things on Election Day. And that's going to leave a lot of Republicans short.
0: Okay. I'm going to be right back with Ben during the break. You have to listen to the Big Weekend Pod to catch that. But don't go anywhere, America. Rich Goldberg, after the break, to talk to us about the battle of the Hormuz Strait as well. Stay tuned. Ben will be talking with me on his House and Senate predictions right after this.
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10: I'm joined now by senior advisor to the Foundation for the Defense of Democracies, Rich Goldberg. Rich has been everywhere since the war with Iran began, and he's been right wherever he's gone, and he's not being overt about taking a victory lap, but he should be. He ought to be running around every stadium track saying, I told you so, I told you so. Rich, what will this week be remembered for in terms of legacy media waking up to something?
11: This is the week that people realize we have won the Battle of Hormuz. The President, Secretary of Energy Chris Wright, Secretary of the Interior and Chairman of the Energy Dominance Council Doug Burgum, other senior members of the administration have been saying over and over again in media, on TV, hey, we got 15 million barrels out last night. Hey, we have another 12 out. Hey, we had an 18 million barrel night last night. And you had all these analysts and subscription services and street notes in Wall Street saying, we don't see it. That's not there. Our service told us that we only had 5 or 6 million barrels come out. And, you know, to break through the noise, you go right to the sources and you say, where are you getting these numbers? And they will tell you if you ask. And they said, we're getting it from the U.S. Navy, from Central Command. There's a lieutenant or a commander sitting there taking notes from every ship captain who is signing up for an escort mission, telling the United States military, I want to come through tonight. Tell me how to do it. Here's how much oil I have. Here's how much gas I have. And they send it up the chain all the way until the president knows exactly how much comes out every night. Well, finally, they've had to go back and say, what are we missing here? How are we not analyzing this? It's obviously a covert operation that the military is running of how they're actually getting the oil out. And finally, these subscription services have started to update their processes. They're seeing the loadings. They're seeing the oil move. They're all acknowledging, and the press is now acknowledging, that the tide has turned. Iran does not control the Strait of Hormuz. When the president declared, and everybody yelled, oh, it's not true, it's terrible, what is he saying? When the president said, we control the Strait of Hormuz, that has been confirmed this week. We control the Strait of Hormuz, not Iran.
10: At the time we talk, oil is at $91.21, that's West Texas crude, $91 and change. Do you expect it to continue to go down absent an attempt by Iran, and we'll come to this, to try their version of the Battle of the Bulge?
11: I think as you see Saudi come back on, having moved as fast as possible to repair the east-west Saudi pipeline, if you continue to see loadings into the Red Sea, if you continue to see shipping going through the Bab el-Mandeb and the Suez Canal without the Houthis successful in interfering with that, and for now the president, through diplomacy, has handled that to keep their attention only on the Saudis. And if the pipeline infrastructure continues to go up to maximum capacity and we continue doing what we're doing in the Strait of Hormuz, yes, I would expect a downward pressure on the prices. And of course, the president himself continues to have the bully pulpit. And so when he says, I expect something to change dramatically, I expect this to come to an end because they can't hold out much longer. They're just waiting for the midterm election. Somebody in Tehran, I mean, understand this. Somebody in Tehran has convinced themselves that if Democrats take control of the Congress, that will cripple the president. He can't conduct the war anymore. He's going to have to sue for peace. And so even though they can't pay people and they're running out of money, and they might be out of money in the next few days, according to Scott Bessent, the Treasury Secretary, they're pleading with everybody, just hold on. Don't get paid for a few more weeks. The election is coming and Trump will be destroyed and we will win. And I think what President Trump is acknowledging is saying, you're going to wake up that morning after the election day in America, and you're going to realize I'm still the president. I still control foreign policy. I still control the military. You still have no money, and I'm going to continue making it worse. And oh, by the way, the election's behind us, and I have a lot of other options. So I think the market has to hedge that oil prices will come down after the election because the Iranians cannot hold out much longer.
10: Now, Rich Goldberg, Senator Tom Cotton sent a letter, a famous letter, to the Iranian government when the JCPOA was on the table, saying, this is how our government works, so don't put a lot of stock in the JCPOA. Do they not have any idea about the foreign affairs power of the president? Have they talked themselves into the idea that he can't do things that he wants to do because they're D's in the majority leader in the speaker's name?
11: I think that there are people in and around the Democratic Party. There are people who have served in government before. Let's name names. Somebody like a Rob Malley, right? He was Joe Biden's special envoy for Iran. We know he talks to the Iranians. He's been friendly with Iranian leaders like Javad Zarif and others for a long, long time. They all send messages. They have other people in the ecosystem like Atrita Parsi who talks to the Iranians. And so, yeah, they're all in a meeting with Democrats and strategists and saying, okay, we're going to cut off appropriations. We're going to have amendments. You know, we're going to have oversight hearings. We're going to put the pressure on. You saw Senate Democrats unveiling, you know, very publicly, they intend to, you know, make moves to try to cripple the president. They're going to try anything they can in the appropriations process. It's like 20 years ago with Nancy Pelosi during the Bush administration in Iraq. They have dreams of doing all these things as if there's a comparison between what's going on right now and what was going on in Iraq 20 years ago on the ground with the bloodshed and the losses every day. I mean, it's just amazing that they have, can even think in their brains there's anything like this going on. But the Iranians read our press, because the press covers what the Senate Democrats say. And then they hear from the Tritiparsis, the Rob Malleys, other people saying, oh, this could work. This could work. You'll see. Just hold on. You know, this could happen. And so it reinforces their thinking here. And so I think that's why the president and Secretary Marco Rubio have gone very public and saying, we know you're thinking this. You should be, you know, get it out of your head. It's not going to matter. We have the cards and we'll be here two more years no matter what.
10: I wish they would say, just read the Foundation for the Defense of Democracies. Read Goldberg and Cliff May and read Dubowitz and read Mark Montgomery and read Benham, and then you'll know what's really going on.
11: Or just watch Hugh Hewitt. How about just watch Hugh Hewitt?
10: Long enough. Long enough. I have to go to politics as well. Here, I got 2 minutes left. I have one fear, Rich. Tell me what you think about this, which is the Battle of the Bulge. They're desperate. They got nothing left, but they've got a couple of hundred missiles that they can pop off at once, and they throw everything they can in an attempt to shock the system. They might even attack Israel. How do you rate the probability of a Battle of the Bulge scenario from Iran?
11: Yeah, I think to sum this up, the Iranians know that if they attack directly the energy infrastructure of the Arab Gulf, they will get hit back. If they attack Israel directly, they will get hit back. So they have not done that. They have tried to get Iraqi militias. They tried to get the Houthis. And when they use their missiles, they attack U.S. military bases. And the president wants to keep the status quo for the time being in place. That means they only have a couple options. It's either through perhaps the invisible hand of the U.S. and Israel covertly helping the people foment something on the ground that could be already bubbling up. It could be just financial collapse. It could be capitulation on our terms. Or you're right. You go off like, Thelma and Louise off the cliff in a blaze of glory, knowing that it's all going to come back on you. In any of those circumstances, those are bad options for the regime, because it's going to end poorly in each of those cases for the regime.
10: Poorly enough, 30 seconds, Rich, that the regime might collapse before the end of the year.
11: I would rate that with a non-existent percentage, above 25%. I would hope 50%. But financially speaking, I really, you know, I don't have the intelligence. I can't see how much money they have. I really can't understand how they could last to the end of the year having no money.
10: I agree with Rich Goldberg. Everyone should be following Rich on X, Rich_Goldberg. Go to the Foundation for the Defense of Democracy. Follow all of their people. They've been right for 8 months on everything. Nobody else has. So start reading the people who are right, like Rich Goldberg. Rich, thank you. Have a good weekend. I'll be right back, America.
12: With SRN News, I'm Ron Taylor. More U.S. forces are heading to the Middle East as President Trump issues a dire warning to Iran.
13: Reports say a Marine Expeditionary Unit and the USS Theodore Roosevelt are headed to the region, which would bring the total number of carriers in the area to three. The news comes as President Trump said it's time for Iran to make a choice, accept a fair deal or cease to exist. Trump told reporters on Thursday that more oil is flowing out of the Strait of Hormuz since even before the start of the war, with the U.S. Navy in full control of the waterway. Trump spoke to reporters before leaving D.C. for Denton, Texas, the first of three states he'll visit over the next 2 days as he sells his economic message and pumps up Republican candidates before the midterms. I'm Tammy Trujillo.
12: A new independent investigation reveals major failures during the deadly 2025 Eaton and Palisades fires in Southern California. More from Sharon Reardon.
14: The 724-page report by the Fire Safety Research Institute cited in the LA Times found major problems with the LA County Fire Department's evacuation response in West Altadena. Delayed alerts there contributed to all but one of the 19 deaths in the Eaton Fire in the Palisades. Investigators found the LA Fire Department failed to act on repeated warnings about the smoldering Lockman Fire. It erupted just days before dangerous windy conditions were forecast for the area. Investigators cited poor communication and coordination among the LA Fire Department, LA County Fire Department, and the LAPD. The fires killed 31 people and destroyed more than 16,000 structures. I'm Sharon Reardon.
12: The U.S. has announced it seized two ships carrying fuel to Cuba. Coast Guard claims they were illegally carrying hundreds of thousands of gallons of diesel fuel to the island nation. This coming as the U.S. continues to block oil shipments to Cuba and has imposed sanctions on the country. This is SRN News. It's a victory.
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0: Welcome back, America. I'm Hugh Hewitt, joined by Jonathan Williams. Jonathan is the president and chief economist at the American Legislative Exchange Council, great sponsor of my program, ALEC.org/Hugh. Jonathan, probably the state in which I have the greatest share of audience is California, because we go from Eureka to San Diego, every major market. They have to vote on Prop 40. So this is an opportunity for you to tell them why they should not vote on Prop 40. Explain what that is to people and why it's such a nightmare.
1: Well, I mean, just from a policy perspective, Hugh, I mean, this is one of the most cell phone goals in the history of state policy if it passes in California. And it's the one-time wealth tax right on billionaires. And I guess it's supposedly one time. We'll see if revenue needs, according to the governing class in Sacramento, are too great. I imagine they might come back for another bite at the apple in future years. But there's a lot of concerns that, you know, this is going to drive away even more residents from California. And they're not even just concerns that are hypothetical. I mean, we've already seen many billionaires decide to pick up and leave the state because, as you know, Hugh, this proposition, if passed by California voters this fall, is retroactive to those residents of the state as of January 1st. Now, it tells you something, Hugh, that if even Gavin Newsom opposes this proposal, is something that's dangerous for the state of California. That should send shivers down the spine of every taxpayer, because obviously it directly impacts the billionaires, but it's going to have a huge adverse impact on California's success in the years ahead.
0: Jonathan, what do people not understand about capital being mobile? It can move. It does move. It doesn't like to be taxed. It will leave the state. How hard is that for Democrats or proponents of this tax to get? It's not like high science.
1: Well, as President Reagan would always say, it's not that they're ignorant, it's just that they know so much that isn't so. But, you know, one of the great speakers over the years, the late, great Jack Kemp, you know, always talked about states and the way you raise revenue, whether it's states or federal or local unit of government. You don't raise more revenue over the long term by raising rates and things like these propositions. You raise revenue by increasing the amount of taxpayers in your state. And that is obviously the thing that California has lost so much of in recent years, because they keep making these unforced errors on tax policy. And this would be a nail in the coffin, I think, for the future of California if it does indeed pass this fall.
0: You have other states listed in my notes, Jonathan. Hawaii, Maine, Massachusetts, New York, and Washington that are considering a new bracket for millionaires. I'm in Maine right now. I was talking last night with someone who will not move here because of the tax structure of Maine. Don't Democrats understand that they're never going to get out of the bottom of the rich states, poor states rankings if they keep doing stuff like this?
1: Well, and it's just a travesty what they've done to some of these just incredibly beautiful states. As you know, Hugh, I lived in Maine for a while earlier on in my life, and just such an amazing place. And to see the progressives now look to really tax those that really have made Maine great for so many years, and places even like Hawaii. But, you know, another one that's very concerning, Hugh, is what is being proposed right now in Colorado as well. That would nearly double the state's income tax and take it from a flat income tax, it has been such a great thing for Colorado over the years, to a progressive income tax, and take that bracket up to over 8%, which, you know, that would put Colorado in with the likes of those states that you just mentioned. It'd be, you know,

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3: I asked you, looking at that stat sheet, what stands out?
4: 27-24. Rest doesn't matter.
5: Coach, I got
4: looking at that thought. Hey, Coach, why the hell am I looking at that? That all that matters.
2: That is Coach Todd Monken of the Cleveland Browns last night. I went to a John Andrasik concert, went down. He's not all the way down east, but it took a while to get to John's concert. But then we drove fast, got back in time for a quarter and a half of the Browns that made my heart palpitate. But Schmidt came through with a 56-yard field goal with 10 seconds to go. And we own the Pittsburgh Steelers on Thursday night. Don't ask me why. Five times in a row, Thursday night game. It was a good thing. And then we got the Guardians tomorrow. The Guardians tomorrow playing in the first game against the Whiteside. They're starting a reliever. Scott Bertram and I, he's Radio Free Hillsdale. He's a White Sox fan. So we're being cordial to each other, but we're nervous. Let me play for you Troy Jackson. Maine's offering to the political gods that they have to make a sacrificial candidate once every cycle from somewhere. Turns out it's Troy Jackson for the Democrats. Cut number one.
6: I think that having oversight over agencies, having being able to vet candidates, being able to vet Supreme Court justices, judges, things like that. I mean, I don't feel that that's happening now.
7: Uh-huh.
6: And I do think that that's a big part of Congress's role or a legislative role. It's not supposed to be a dictatorship, and that's what we, in my opinion, have right now. So
2: the key thing is, if you're not watching, that's with Jonathan Harwood. And John Harwood nods when Troy Jackson says we're in a dictatorship. All right, it's hard to get dumber than that. Troy Jackson said some remarkably dumb things. But can we hear it again? Because it's hard to get dumber than we are in a dictatorship. Cut number one.
6: I think that having oversight over agencies, having being able to vet candidates, being able to vet Supreme Court justices, judges, things like that. I mean, I don't feel that that's happening now.
7: Uh-huh.
6: And I do think that that's a big part of Congress's role or a legislative role. It's not supposed to be a dictatorship, and that's what we, in my opinion, have right now.
2: Supreme Court justice to go up with Justice Ketanji Brown Jackson, Democrat. So is he saying she was not vetted, and that would explain her rulings? Or is he saying, well, he's saying nothing. He doesn't have any idea what he's talking about. He is never going to win the spelling bee. He's caught up in a corruption scandal now because he directed a $200,000 contract, it is alleged, to his son's lobbying firm. I don't think it's going to be close in Maine. I feel good about the way Texas is going. And listen to me, I'm on in Houston, San Antonio, Dallas, McAllen, you name it. I'm on in Texas, Beaumont. Here's the deal. John Cornyn's a friend of mine. He's a great American. I really want him to get back, sent back. Former Texas Supreme Court Justice. Love the guy. Friend of the program. And I thought he should have won the nomination. He didn't. I'd vote for Ken Paxton in 5 seconds. You just got to remember, the Senate operates as a body, and it's a party system, and we got to have 51, 52, or 53 for any future nominations that have to be considered. Let's also check in on Abdul El-Sayed at The Ringer. That's a higher learning podcast with Van Lathan, cut number 9.
5: With that. I'd agree with that 100%. Look, and I would argue that our, like, let's separate. And you asked me about, you call yourself a capitalist.
7: Certainly.
5: I gave you the definition of capitalism. I would just argue that America has never actually had a pure form of capitalism. We had closer to purity, but even then, when I talked about the 50s and 60s, mm-hmm. that was the exclusion of black folk, you know, by way of Jim Crow and segregation and all the redlining, right. everything.
7: Mm-hmm.
5: So, you know, if you're black in America, you've never actually had access to real capitalism. You had your labor extracted from you via, like, the most fundamentally unethical, immoral act of placing somebody in slavery.
7: Mm-hmm. Mm-hmm.
5: And then we've excluded black folk in different ways. We still exclude black folk in different ways from full participation in capitalism via access to capital, via access to good schools, via access to health care, via access to all these things.
2: You know, this is just nonsense served on a platter of pandering. Does it work? I don't think it works. He has a huge problem with the black vote in Detroit. It all went to Haley Stevens. They don't trust him. There's a historic tension between the Arab American and black American communities in Detroit, and I don't think he's going to overcome it by talking about you've never had access to capitalism. Meanwhile, Mike Rogers has a new ad out, cut number 10.
8: I'm a Persian American. My family escaped oppression in Iran to find freedom in America. Abdul El-Sayed is a real threat to our national security and our values. Abdul raises money from dangerous people who finance terrorist networks, and his family has been linked to the Muslim Brotherhood and Al-Qaeda. I know the threats of radical Islam, and I know Abdul El-Sayed can never, ever be a U.S. senator.
9: I'm Mike Rogers, and I approve this message.
2: Mike Rogers is running a very disciplined campaign, and he is going right at it. All right, no dancing around this. Abdul Sayed is a radical. Abdul Sayed is a menace. Abdul El-Sayed should not be in the United States Senate or anywhere near that. It's a dead heat in the polls, but I think the polls are skewed very badly up there because, A, Republicans don't talk to him, and, B, people just don't want to get involved with telling you what they really think about Abdul El-Sayed. So we will see. I'm feeling pretty good about the elections this week because we've won the Battle of Hormuz. But let's find out what Tarzana Joe has to rhyme about when we come back to the Hugh Hewitt Show.
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2: Back, America. Time for the Poet Laureate of the Hugh Hewitt Show, Tarzana Joe. Hello, Joe. Oh.
19: Hello, you.
2: Dapper Joe.
19: Thank you. Trying my best. Look good on the radio. There was some ugly and sad news this week, but there was also some wonderful news. It was kind of a milestone week in space travel as SpaceX launched three separate rockets on the same day. And I could see one of them that blasted off from Vandenberg from my front porch. And I know this has happened before with SpaceX boosters, but it's the first time I've seen it live. I saw the Falcon booster land. The world is new and brave. I have to think that old Von Braun is singing in his grave. It settled on its landing pad, tall and straight it stood, just the way those films he made with Disney said it would. And Goddard must be smiling, having seen the exegesis, dismantling the New York Times for slandering his thesis. Their sneering editorial, a stain they can't erase, smugly claimed that rocketry would never work in space. Huh. So we ignored his insights, just like he never said them. But in Russia and in Germany, you can bet they read them. I ought to mention Korolev as part of this discussion. If Stalin hadn't purged him, we might all be speaking Russian. Exiled to Kolyma, a place that sounds so foreign, reprieved to put in orbit both the Sputnik and Gagarin. So look into the heavens, so alluring and so vast. The promise of the future was imagined in the past. Tomorrow may be brighter than the skeptics make it seem. The world is full of wonder, and we're still allowed to dream. That's Take Flight by Tarzana Joe.
2: A beautiful poem, Joe. And if you are an enthusiast,
19: a little history lesson,
2: flight, you will go and get that at tarzanajoe.com. I'm sure you do underwater sea exploration, overland endurance exploration, mountain climbing, but space is your...
19: Wherever you go,
2: it's your sweet spot.
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2: If you need a poem, you write Tarzana Joe at tarzanajoe.com. There's a button there that says, I need a poem. How is the new website working out, Joe?
19: It works brilliantly. You can look up any poem. If you remember, oh, he wrote a poem about space travel 5 years ago. I want to see that one, too. You just put in space travel. You find the poem. It's great.
2: TarzanaJoe.com. If you need a poem for a wedding, for an anniversary, a retirement, a coming or a going, the arrival of a baby, whatever. It might even be a eulogy. Tarzana Joe will work with you. His rates are reasonable. Write him at TarzanaJoe.com. at Reagan. No, that's old. Just go to the website, TarzanaJoe.com, and hit I Need a Poem. That's the better way, right, Joe?
19: That's the best way.
2: That's the only way. TarzanaJoe.com. Thank you, Joe. Don't go anywhere, thank America. You. Dr. Larry Arn is back after being missing in action for a few weeks. He's back. Don't go anywhere.
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0: like you're trying to push a boulder uphill, wearing skates? If you run or manage a local business today, you're challenged like never before. We get it, and we want to help. We're Salem Surround, and when...
1: News this hour from Town Hall, I'm Ron Taylor. Israeli Prime Minister Benjamin Netanyahu says the co-pilot accused of trying to take over a Dubai flight to Israel, understatement, basically underwent Islamic radical indoctrination. Mark Mayfield has more.
2: Netanyahu said Israeli investigators uncovered the information while examining the Omani national accused of attacking the plane's captain during Wednesday's flight from Dubai. Passengers and crew subdued the suspect before the plane carrying 174 people landed safely in Saudi Arabia. The United Arab Emirates is investigating possible terrorist intent, with Israel expected to participate. I'm Mark Mayfield.
1: The deaths of two Ole Miss students have led to the arrest of two men as police in the area issue a dire warning over a third overdose. Laura Winters explains.
3: The warning issued about synthetic kratom following the deaths of the two students and a third overdose of a 22-year-old in the area who was not a student. Meanwhile, two smoke shop employees facing federal charges of possession of a controlled substance with intent to distribute after narcotics detectives finding more than 500 units of the substance in their store. The two employees worked at Puff's Vape Tobacco and Beer Store in Oxford, which is just outside the university. Laura Winters reporting.
1: Tennessee death row inmate Krista Pike's attorneys says she was unconscious and on a ventilator as of last night. That comes as the failed attempt to execute her happened earlier this week. Governor Bill Lee is pausing executions for the rest of the year while a third-party review examines exactly what went wrong. Progressive lawmakers looking to crack down on flock cameras. Senators Bernie Sanders and Jeff Merkley, as well as Representative Alexandria Ocasio-Cortez, unveiled legislation to ban federal agencies from using automatic license plate readers. The Banned Flock Act would also pause federal funding. News and analysis at townhall.com.
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1: For whatever reason, a lot of people are kicking the can just a bit further down the road these days.
8: Americans spent more than $160 billion using buy now, pay later plans last year. That according to research conducted by economists at the Fed. Experts say these plans are increasingly being used for everyday expenses. Things like groceries, utility bills, transportation, and even rent. Pay in four plans accounted for roughly half of that spending, with use of those plans up nearly 80% since 2023. Rich Thomason, Washington.
1: New job numbers released yesterday are below expectations. The Bureau of Labor Statistics says 29,000 non-farm payroll jobs were created last month, down from the 162,000 seen in August. Most analysts were expecting yesterday's numbers to come in right around 84,000. You'll find more news and analysis at townhall.com.
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13: Morning glory and evening grace, America. I'm Hugh Hewitt. That music means it's the last broadcast hour of the week, and that means it's the Hillsdale Dialogue. Time for Dr. Larry Arndt, president of Hillsdale College, to be back. I don't know if the leaves are turning in Hillsdale yet. It's October, Dr. Arndt. Are we having a good fall? Is it a good start? Are you winning football games at Hillsdale?
14: We're 3-1, and we lost to a top 10 team on the last play of the game when they blocked a field goal. So we're pretty good, I think. And that
13: have you got one of those big offensive linemen that you send to the NFL every 4 or 5 years?
14: We've got several of them. And, we have a new coach. Well, this is his third year. And he's a really great guy. He's a Hillsdale graduate. He was an offensive lineman, which we all know score the highest on the NFL intelligence team. They give them all. We offensive linemen are smart. And it's just that I was not very good, so I'm not that smart either. But he's a brilliant guy, and we're sort of creative, and we're faster. And the football team has the same academic standards as the rest of the college. So I'm proud of all that.
13: Well, I wish the Chargers well. They're a very good program up there, as is their athletic department, their cross-country team. A Hillsdale cross-country runner, your friend and mine, Jack Butler, became sort of a star of stage and screen this week when he made a video. He wrote a piece on cross-country for the Journal, but he made a video about not having eaten sugar since he was 14, but he had to eat his wedding cake. That's a little odd, don't you think?
14: Well, I hope he had a good honeymoon despite his unpreparedness.
13: No sugar.
14: Our women's pistol team just won the national championship.
13: Wow.
14: And two of our shotgun shooters, a girl and a boy, just made the U.S. national team, which means they're poised to compete to get on the Olympic team.
13: Once you're that good at shooting, do you even have to recruit, or do the shooters find you?
14: Well, they find us. We have a really, it's a very odd thing. A man left us a farm in Minnesota. We never met the man, and this is 20 years ago. And we sold the farm for $1.4 million, which is too much to give back and not enough to do it. And it was for shooting sports, and we didn't have any. And so we started working away at the fringes. I don't believe in spending money till you get it. But people, a lot of people have been very generous with us, and we have a world-class facility now. I'm not exaggerating. The International Paralympic indoor shooting is going to be at Hillsdale College next year. And the U.S. Olympic teams use us as a home. We're their official home. So it's just gotten completely out of hand. And
13: One more question in that regard. My brother-in-law, before he got old, used to teach people how to do the biathlon, where you would ski and lie down and shoot. Does Hillsdale do the biathlon? Because you get enough snow.
14: No, we don't get enough snow. We're in the tropics of the upper Midwest. And I'm tempted by the idea this year. Apparently you can do this for like $100,000, which is a lot of money. But I'm tempted by the idea of getting a used cooler and building a skating rink in the front campus so we can skate in the winter.
13: Oh, that would be. Well, you should do that.
14: That would be fun.
13: Yeah, somebody out there, send Dr. Arne $100,000 and tell him to build a skating rink so that they can have a Christmas tree on it. Huh?
14: Yeah, we had one.
13: I got to ask you about two things unrelated. First of all, the last 2 weeks we've had Professor Stephen Smith talking about his video course on the Iliad. He is a 5-star guest teacher, lecturer, expert on the Iliad. Has that course gone through the roof, or do they all go through the roof?
14: They all do. That's a particularly good one. The Odyssey by Ben Whalen in that same department, the English department. There's a bunch of show ponies in the English department. They're just awesome teachers. And it's last year, there were 50 seniors in our graduating class who were English majors, and that was the most. So there's, and English is, they're very hard graders too. That's another thing. So you're not likely to get a really high grade point average, or you're likely to get a lower one if you major in English, but the kids flock to it because they're inspiring. And you're right about Steve. Steve is a dean, right? I mean, he's a big wheel around here, and, he's just an awesome colleague. You know,
13: I spoke with him about the advantages of having a big lecture hall so that he could share the Iliad with a lot of people versus he does small classes. Where does the president of the college come down on big lecture hall classes for great professors teaching topics that a lot of people want to listen to?
14: Yeah, you beat me up about that once before. It is a good idea. The only one who does that right now is I. I teach 2 lectures a term to the seniors in what we call our capstone course, which we're getting ready to change and make more hard. But at places where they do that, it means that you have small seminars with teaching assistants, and we don't have those here. We grade our own papers, and we have our own office hours. All of us, Steve Smith grades papers, just like everybody else here. And he has office hours for the students. So that's a good thing to do. Now, I've thought about it a lot, though. And who knows, I might found some kind of faculty lecture series where the best of them, because some of them are, very popular and tremendous lecturers. Steve doesn't really lecture in his classes. He's just a really good talker. Classes at Hillsdale, the average size is 20 or a little under, I think. And what's a class like? Well, first of all, there's just us in the room, right? And that means the professor ends up talking the most, but the students talk a lot. And some people are like me, and I start out by asking questions. And I think the way Steve does it, I've been in a couple of his classes, and I think the way he does it is he starts out by saying a few things and then reading a passage from a book. That's another complicated thing about teaching literature. Like if you're teaching history, you can pick the great documents from history and you can publish a reader. Our Constitution reader and our history readers are such things, and they're very good. You can get them from the college. And we go through those and we talk about the documents and the events that produced them. So you've got the original source in front of you, and you can make it a manageable scope. If you're teaching literature, any books that are worth reading over time, which are the only ones we read, they're a whole, they're an integrity. And so doing excerpts from them does violence to them. And so we struggle with that a lot, because it's part of a larger problem, which has to do with the amount of things there are to know and human capacity or incapacity. We can't know everything, and we learn one thing at a time. And so education is it's an alternation between depth and surveying to get some sense of larger.
13: Well, things. The argument for your senior lecturer class, your esteemed lecturer class, is simply that to taste is to be addicted. And if you add Stephen Smith to two lectures on the Iliad, the student body will read it. If you did two lectures on Churchill, they will dive into My Young Life. Wilfred McClay talk about settling the West, they'll go read the whole thing. It's about addicting them.
14: See, you went to Harvard, and my son-in-law, Mr. O'Toole, who's been on this program and got his PhD in Plato at the University of Texas, studied with a very well-known man, I know him well, named Tom Pangle. And apparently he is a tremendous lecturer. And undergraduates hardly ever get to talk to him, as Dan described it to me. But they get to sit 80 or 100 or more in a classroom and hear him lecture. Apparently he does it for precisely 60 minutes every time. And they're riveting and great. And it's only the graduate students who get close personal attention from him. And that's common in bigger universities. Here, everybody knows everybody. And see, the core curriculum, right? It's half the curriculum. And that means everybody gets a taste of everything. I learned just this week, by the way, we have a lot of kids go to MIT and major in and get a PhD in physics there. And the chairman
13: of course they do.
14: Cosmo, and he's got a core course that in physics, everybody has to take it. And apparently he starts the first class saying, I'm not going to turn you into a physicist if you're going to know what physics is after this is over. So there, you get your take.
13: They already know. I'll tell you, I'm not surprised you sent a lot of people to that horrific place at Porter Square. Don't go anywhere, America. I'll be right back with Dr. Arnn.
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13: Welcome back, America. I'm Hugh Hewitt. Dr. Arn is my guest. The Hillsdale Dialogue is underway. I want to finish up on MIT, Dr. Arn. John Sununu was on last week. He's running for Senate in New Hampshire. He went to MIT. His brother went to MIT. His father went to MIT. No wonder New Hampshire is so wonderfully run, because if you just have engineers from MIT, they're going to run things well.
14: Yeah, Massey from Kentucky, who lost his seat and fights with Donald Trump, is a Republican. He went to MIT, and he met his wife at MIT, and they're both from a little town in Kentucky that nobody ever went to MIT from. They're pretty smart people.
13: MIT cares about scores. They're not much on sociability. They care about whether you know physics. Second thing I want to talk to you that is not current events, 2 weeks ago today I was at the Blake Center, Hillsdale's Lantern in Connecticut, which is otherwise a forsaken land of liberal government and unfunded pension liabilities. And Alan and Leonor Crippen, the Reverend Wright Reverend Alan Crippen, were fabulous hosts. And you've got a lot of supporters in the Nutmeg State. And the Blake Center is everything you told me it would be. It's a great, great outpost of reason.
14: Well, I think it is the funniest thing in the world, that thing. Mr. Presley Blake, who's the founder of Friendly's Ice Cream, called me when he was 103 years old. He died at 105, and offered me that place. And I didn't really want it. And I went over there and looked at it. And, of course, there's a replica of Monticello that he built on it. He had sold that, and he wanted to give us the whole property and some money to take care of it, which he has done. And I thought, I looked it up. There's more than 1 million Imprimis readers within an hour's drive of that place. And so we have events there. And it's sort of coming into form now. Thank you for going out there. A lot of people go. It's fun. We have the idea of keeping knowledge alive on our campus through fierce activity and then radiating that everywhere in the country. And the Blake Center, as this program, is such a way. And that's what we do. And,
13: it's very well run. It had a wonderful crowd and a great group of Hillsdale supporters. I would recommend that they find and sign up for the Blake Center on Faith and Freedom's outreach. Now, Dr. Arnn, I sent you a Wall Street Journal story on colleges that are slashing the cost of tuition and being transparent about tuition and no longer playing the rack rate discounted by the scholarship. In other words, the hocus pocus stuff. I still don't think they're going to be able to save their colleges because they're not addressing the root problem, which is a birth dearth and a collapse of quality. But what did you make of that article?
14: Well, I didn't read it, but I didn't get it as far as I know. But I know a fair amount about that, of course. I'm in that business. But we know from our auditors that colleges, liberal arts colleges, tend to charge all in about $50,000 for tuition alone, I think. Ours is cheaper than that. And they collect most of it, but somewhere between 30 and 60 or 70% of that comes from the government. And that's called what the government gives them for student aid. They count as student payments. So at Hillsdale College, we collect about the same amount from the kids, but we give enormous amounts of financial aid, and we, have some money to support that. There have been two studies this summer that say that 423, one of them said, and 430, it's interesting that the two were rather close, private liberal arts colleges are going to go broke. Well, there are only 650 of them. So there, it's a mess, right? And things are changing, there are fewer kids going and see. We lose money on every kid, which alters our attitude to the kids, right? We don't have to keep them to survive.
13: Right.
14: And we're spending way more on them than they're paying. And, we've got, it's not easy to get into Hillsdale College. And so, they come with a commitment to work. And, we have the latitude with them of setting out to do a good job and make it work financially for everybody. I just had a kid who's a, I won't call him a favorite of mine because I don't talk that way about students, but I found out he was in financial trouble, and I called him in, gave him a big lecture, and helped him out. And we do that all the time because we're in the success business here. And what success is measured at is, do they grow in intellect and character and become fine people? That's what we're after, and we have the latitude to pursue that, partly because we don't take any money from the government, partly because we have enough money to go along so far.
13: Minutes of the break. And do you teach them financial literacy at Hillsdale?
14: Yeah, some. We have courses on that. But, remember, like if you're a really smart person, and you can come to Hillsdale College and study physics and chemistry and biology and art, because the core is everything, right? Literature, history, economics, all that. 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And, everybody has to take a college-level serious mathematics course here. So lots of kids. We have a very thriving accounting department.
13: Well, those people will know what they're doing, but we'll come back with Dr. Arnn in a moment and move on to AI. 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I should also add, however, when we come back next week to Churchill, we will be using this edition. Winston Churchill, their finest hour. We're getting to the Battle of Britain. We're getting to Can London Hold On? We're getting to the Wizard's War, the Secret War. There's a lot coming up that you do not want to miss. If you have not yet gotten this, it's paperback, right? You can just go to Amazon, Volume 2 of the Memoirs for World War II. I like all six volumes. I think you'll find them fascinating. It's a work of genius. It's a work by a man who really understood what he was doing. But all I can tell you is, do give it a shot. Winston Churchill, Their Finest Hour. I'm in the Relief Factor studio, and even in the Hillsdale Dialogue, I got to remind you, I took it in hour number one on Friday. Reminding you now, don't leave home without it. Got my 10K in this morning, got another longer one scheduled for tomorrow morning. Weather's holding up as I wrap up here in the north and get ready for the Beltway. I want to get some miles in and enjoy the leaves as they turn, all that kind of stuff. That means a lot of Relief Factor. 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
1: With SRN News, I'm Ron Taylor. Israeli Prime Minister Benjamin Netanyahu says the co-pilot accused of trying to take over a Fly Dubai flight to Israel underwent, quote, Islamic radical indoctrination. Mark Mayfield has the story.
0: Netanyahu said Israeli investigators uncovered the information while examining the Omani national accused of attacking the plane's captain during Wednesday's flight from Dubai. Passengers and crew subdued the suspect before the plane carrying 174 people landed safely in Saudi Arabia. United Arab Emirates is investigating possible terrorist intent, with Israel expected to participate. I'm Mark Mayfield.
1: The deaths of two Ole Miss students have led to the arrest of two men as police in the area issue a dire warning after a third overdose. Here's correspondent Laura Winters.
3: The warning issued about synthetic kratom following the deaths of the two students and a third overdose of a 22-year-old in the area who was not a student. Meanwhile, two smoke shop employees facing federal charges of possession of a controlled substance with intent to distribute after narcotics detectives finding more than 500 units of the substance in their store. The two employees worked at Puff's Vape Tobacco and Beer Store in Oxford, which is just outside the university. Laura Winters reporting.
1: A new report claims a New York prosecutor did not review witness statements in the case of an alleged gang rape at Cornell University frat house. NBC News says it found the university police spoke to witnesses about an alleged gang rape at a fraternity house, but that the district attorney did not review the statements before deciding not to bring charges, and based his decision on the statement that the accuser gave police. The 20-year-old accuser has filed a lawsuit against the university and seven frat brothers who, she claims, sexually abused her over the course of hours while she was under the influence of drugs and alcohol. This is SRN News. The Defense
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13: Welcome back, America. Hugh Hewitt with Dr. Larry Arn, President of Hillsdale College. Dr. Arn, on Tuesday of this week, President Trump had a dozen to 15 of the world's biggest entrepreneurs in artificial, or as President Trump likes to call it, super intelligence, SI, AI, SI, to the White House to talk about the dangers it poses. A, I'd like to know whether you think it's dangerous. B, what does Hillsdale say about technology in the classroom? And C, if it was really dangerous, wouldn't its upside be more obvious to us? Like, wouldn't they have invented desalinization plants to make water purification cheaper, easier, and less energy intensive? Until I see breakthroughs on the upside, I don't worry about breakthroughs on the downside. What do you think?
14: Well, I think, I actually think both things. I mean, first of all, I think the left has adopted the regulation of it as an attempt to control it and therefore control us, which they are very interested in doing. That's very dangerous, no question about it. I think that it's dangerous to us. Well, put it in the context of young people. You asked me what we are doing about it. We're going to increase the number significantly of in-person comprehensive exams, oral and written.
13: Huh.
14: And the reason is AI is a being that you can talk to, the first time we've been able to talk to a non-human being, and it knows, you know, roughly everything. And so what it will tend to do, as Google has tended to do already, is turn our knowledge into episodes and incidents and reduce the amount that we have to remember. And so what you have to do to get yourself educated is you have to learn the definitions of things, fundamental words. That takes years, by the way. You know, what is physics? What does that word mean, right? It's actually the Greek word for nature. How did it come to be modern physics? That takes years to learn things like that. And there's a huge number of them, right? And then the second thing you have to do is you have to integrate your knowledge of things so that you know how kinds of things are related to each other. That's why we have a core curriculum at Hillsdale College. We study the natural world and the human world and how they come together, ultimately, in the divine or comprehensive world. So you have to do that. And then another thing you have to do is you have to go deep into some subject so that you can understand what it is to have serious knowledge of something as opposed to working knowledge of something. Well, that's a big task. And so we don't want our students to turn their educations into a series of questions of AI and get immediate answers that are, by the way, pretty good. So we all face the challenge of not being crippled by AI. But if we're not crippled by it, it becomes a tool that we can use. And the if you read about the politics of AI that are going on right now, one reads that the two market leaders are in the course of putting out initial public offerings for very large amounts of money. And meanwhile, lots of people are inventing cheaper ways of doing it. And so that cuts their margins, right? And so they are apparently, Anthropic and ChatGPT, involved in the effort to regulate it, which will it will limit their competition. Among the big competitors, I prefer Mr. Musk because he makes a bunch of stuff that's valuable up in space and down on the ground, and he's not in favor of bigger government. And so the point is, AI is something that's coming. I think it's going to have a very big effect. And I think that advantages will come to people, as they always have, and I predict always will, who develop their own understanding and become excellent users of AI and all the other tools for understanding that are out there. But to do that, you have to go through that suffering that I described that young people have to go through if they go to a good college, because they need to go through it whether they do or not. And everybody does, you know. I mean, why do we have millions of people taking online courses, right? They want to know. And you know, first line of Aristotle's Metaphysics, I'm fond of pointing out. And that's the book, by the way, I'm fond of pointing out, that ends with the description of God. But the first line of that book is, the human being stretches himself out

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10: Bruce Hooley here, and there's some crazy times out there, and the craziness is wild to comprehend, but it's particularly impactful on your finances. I'm here with Josh Pick of Simplicity Wealth Columbus. And Josh, volatility in the world and here at home makes people really nervous. What can you do to maybe calm them in these troubled or at least volatile financial waters?
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13: Welcome back, America. I'm Hugh Hewitt with Dr. Larry Arn. Dr. Arn, at the beginning of this week, Alexander Stahel, a Swiss energy analyst, put out a fairly comprehensive study

0: on early Monday morning Swiss time, so it was the middle of the night here, Sunday to Monday night, and it proved, to the relative satisfaction of almost everyone, that oil through the Strait of Hormuz had returned to pre-war flows from our Gulf allies, although Iran can't export a thing, and that, in fact, the Battle of the Hormuz is over. Though the battle with Iran goes on, the price of oil has dropped 10% since Sunday. I expect it will continue to go down over the next couple of weeks, unless the Iranians fire off everything they've got left in an attempt to wreck the election. But what do you make of the fact that that took so long for the American media to recognize that Iran had no chance to stop us from reopening the Strait of Hormuz, or the United States Navy?
1: Yeah, well, most everything is partisan now, and so one grows accustomed to the media to it being what it is. And, you know, if you watch YouTube, I watch YouTube for woodworking, and because I go on there, I see what it is better than I used to. And it's all very partisan, too, right? And so, yes. You know, it's, you know, we try to be more serious on this show. I'm a partisan. In the war with Iran, I'm on our side.
0: Yep.
1: Was the war a good idea? I don't know. We'll see. I do think that it's a very hard problem, and you shouldn't think of instant success in these things, because there's a whole bunch of very big factors at play here. They are, I'll list some of them, China, Russia, both sponsoring Iran, both wicked, both powerful. The fact that weapons are invented now that let people do a lot of destruction at relative cheap cost. That's something Winston Churchill wrote about all his life and feared all his life, and he was right to. And so Iran is crazy. I mean, not the people, but the rulers. And they're violent, and they're in control. And they're located in a place that caused the world a lot of trouble. Right now, what I would say about that war is that it didn't happen as fast as the president hoped and said. On the other hand, it's kind of a marvel, you know? I mean, wow, look what we did. And I hear, and I don't know for sure, but I hear from people who I think do know, that we're short on the high-tech weapons, and I hear that there's a major undertaking in the Defense Department to fix the supply chain so we can make a lot more of them. But we got a lot of more conventional weapons, and put it all together, if they've got the straits open again, as you say, and I think that's true, and if the price of oil fails, then who knows? I mean, the election doesn't look really great right now, but if form holds, the Dems will take the House and maybe the Senate, because that tends to be the midterm cycle. But another form also holds, might hold, and that form is the election tends to narrow as you get closer to the time. And also, you can't really trust the polls, you know, because they're partisan too. So I put all that together. I'm on our side in the Iran war. I think it's amazing how well we've done, although we haven't done as well as the president hoped and said. And I think that we are advancing, you know. We have a conference going on right now about national security. It's been very good. And Edward Luttwak, who's an old hand that I've been reading since graduate school, I had dinner with him last night, and he spoke last night. And he pointed something out to me. China has not been a fighting people. They don't fight wars much. They don't have much experience in their military. I fear them very much. I fear the fact that our manufacturing base is not what it was when it dominated the world. I fear that that may lead to conflict. I like it that the administration of President Trump is working to do something about those things. But, I mean, there's lots of problems in America, and the left is crazier than I have ever seen it. And they might win some seats, a lot, might win a majority, who knows. But that's dangerous, right? And so another way, since I like to talk about things bigger than what's going to happen tomorrow, because I don't know, is we're in a struggle for the soul of the nation. And the country is not evenly divided, but the forces are evenly divided at the top. And so we can't be sure how that's going to go out. And we have to say our prayers and have faith in our country and speak the truth as we know it. That's the only
0: thing. I have to ask you about Edward Luttwak, because very few people are as influential as he has been for as long as he has been influential. We may talk about one of them in 2 weeks, Professor Linderman. But is Professor Luttwak an admirer of or a critic of Donald Trump?
1: We didn't really talk about that. He wrote a brilliant article, two articles that I've read. The first about the Gaza war and Israeli tactics and strategy there, and it's one of the best things I've read on the subject. And the point of the article was it's amazingly sparing of human life. And amazingly efficient. You know, they cleared those tunnels. That article. And then he's a supporter of the Iran war. And as in general, thinks it's going pretty well. And see, we don't, you know, why didn't we get it over with in 2 weeks? Well, in one sense, we did. Right, because the Iranian military, which can be rebuilt, and China and Russia will help them do it, has been simply compromised. It's just not at all what it was. And they've done a lot of damage to their neighbors and a little bit to us, but they are crippled for the time being. And then this thing about the straits, you know, to get that thing back open, that's a harder problem. And maybe we've solved that problem. We have certainly substantially solved it. Well, he thinks those things.
0: It looks like we have. And when we come back, we're going to talk about what we did on Tuesday, the Abdul El Sayed Day, and the Texas race with Dr. Arne. He's not partisan. Hillsdale's not partisan, but he's close to the ground on the Michigan race. So we'll hear from him. Stay tuned.
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9: Welcome back, America. I'm Hugh Hewitt. Dr. Larry Aaron, president of Hillsdale College, joins me. Everything at Hillsdale, hillsdale.edu. I am a partisan, but Dr. Aaron is obliged not to be in his capacity as president of a nonpartisan Hillsdale College. But he gets to talk to the students, and the students can tell him what they think. What do they think of Abdul Sayeh, who I devoted the entire program Tuesday to because he is by far the most radical major party candidate of my lifetime for the United States Senate. What do the students think about him?
10: Well, our students are mostly conservative, so they don't like him. I haven't talked to him a lot about that, by the way. And, you know, we're in the end of September now, which means we've been gone for a month. But, yeah, most of our students will be against him. He's what I think about him is, you didn't ask me, but I'll tell you, he's charming and smart, and he's very radical, and he's pretty good at, you know, seeming sensible. He is, you know, he's a very intelligent man, and he's an excellent candidate. Now, he won the Democratic primary by the skin of his teeth, and then after that, it's very partisan. The polls show him ahead right now. I hope that they narrow, because Mike Rogers is a solid guy, and I think would probably be a pretty good senator, but you know, I don't know how it's going to go, of course. And he is, you know, he's for Medicare for all is his expression for socialized medicine. And, you know, we have health care benefits at Hillsdale College, and I know much more about that kind of thing than I want to know. And I know that we don't really have a free market in health care, and it would be better if we did. if you would just do the simple thing of giving people who are poor money to let them buy their health care wherever they want to buy it, that would, and if you took the same money and did that with it, it wouldn't cost as much. You could cut the cost, but even if you didn't cut the cost, the whole system would become driven by the people who need health care. And you know, on the average and as a rule, they have in almost all cases, they have a greater interest in their health than somebody who's a regulator in Washington, D.C.
9: Amen.
10: And so, you know, that's, and on the average, and, you know, the people in Washington, D.C. who are regulators, they have interests of their own, right? Just like every human being does, right? And so, you know, I am very interested in Hillsdale College, and my views about education are shaped by my experiences here. Let's say I think I've learned a lot, right? But I don't like the fact that the government is influential in college curricula. I don't think they know much about it. Same thing with healthcare. So he would socialize the health effectively. He says he's not a socialist, he's a capitalist who just happens to know how it works. But Medicare for all, that's the government.
9: That is single payer, and that is a nightmare. On that note, have a great weekend, everyone. Go to hillsdale.edu if you want to watch the Iliad with Stephen Smith. Go to the Blake Center in Hillsdale on Google, and certainly come back next week for the Hugh Hewitt Show.
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11: News this hour from Town Hall. I'm Ron Taylor. President Trump is brushing off threats from Democrats over a new impeachment push.
12: Trump was asked by reporters outside the White House Friday about Democrats warning they'll initiate impeachment proceedings if they regain power after the midterms. The president said that after two impeachment attempts, he's getting good at it, adding that it would be a fake impeachment. Trump went on to say, "With me, they like to do it," and warned about Democrats regaining control, arguing that he's made a lot of progress. Trump spoke before leaving for Alabama, where he's holding a campaign rally event. I'm Chris Caraggio.
11: That event successful, and the president continues to push ahead of the midterm elections. He did speak in Mobile yesterday at the groundbreaking of a new $4 billion bridge and threw his support behind Alabama's Republican candidate for governor, Tommy Tuberville. Later today, the president will be in Ohio to deliver remarks at a rally outside of Dayton. Vice President Vance heading to Alaska next week for a midterm rally as the red state faces a competitive Senate choice. Correspondent Richard Boyd has the story.
13: The Trump 47 Committee, a joint fundraising group connected to President Trump's Save America PAC and the Republican National Committee, will host the Monday rally in Fairbanks. With just over a month until Election Day, both Trump and Vance are touring states led by their party. Richard Boyd reporting.
11: The U.S. announcing that it has seized two ships carrying fuel to Cuba. The Coast Guard claims they were illegally carrying hundreds of thousands of gallons of diesel fuel to the island nation. This comes as the U.S. continues to block oil shipments to Cuba and has imposed sanctions on the country to that regard. President Trump says Europe has agreed to release a massive amount of diesel oil reserves. This comes as prices for diesel have surged recently. AAA reporting Friday's national average of a gallon of diesel, $6.37. News and analysis at townhall.com.
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11: More changes at your airport as TSA officers will no longer be allowed to sit while checking IDs at airport security checkpoints.
15: The agency is removing chairs, saying having officers on their feet will keep them more alert and reinforce security. The union representing TSA workers criticizing the move, saying the chairs provide basic ergonomic support for officers who stand and walk on hard surfaces all day. The change comes as the TSA faces broader restructuring proposals, including potential staffing and budget cuts. The agency oversees security at airports nationwide and employs about 60,000 people. John Scott reporting.
11: The merged Paramount and Warner Brothers Discovery Company will go by the name Skydance. Paramount CEO David Ellison says the name will become official once the merger is finalized. Ellison's film and television production company is called Skydance Media. More news and analysis at townhall.com.
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18: Well, here's a reality check that people don't like to hear. Israel's the good guy. The United States is the good guy. Iran is the bad guy. Terrorists, bad. Freedom fighters, good. Welcome in. That's a view that might be heresy around these parts. We are, after all, in Southern California, blue Los Angeles. Welcome in to a Friday episode of the Mike Gallagher Show in L.A. for our big Town Hall 2026 tomorrow. It's going to be a huge event. They got over 1,000 people coming to see Adam Carolla and Steve Hilton and Nick Shirley and Nick Sorter and Larry Elder and Larry O'Connor and Alex Marlowe and Jennifer Horn and, yes, Mike Gallagher. Can't wait to see you at the Ambassador Auditorium. There might be some tickets left. You may not be too late. You can go to the websites and figure out where and how to get there. I think it's, remind me, guys, drawing a blank here. New studio, too. This is a big time. We're living in high cotton today in the Salem News Channel Los Angeles Bureau. I believe it's AM, I don't know. Somebody will tell me at some point. AM 870, but I think it's 870 The Answer. I don't think they do AM. I think it's 870theanswer.com. For all your ticket details for the big town hall tomorrow at the Ambassador Auditorium in Pasadena. I can't wait to share with you. So far, Benjamin Netanyahu has not been arrested by New York City Mayor Zohran the Destroyer Mamdani. So far, so good. As last we could, best we could tell, Bibi is not in the hooskow. So all the bluster and all of the promises and all the threats of arresting Benjamin Netanyahu as a war criminal by Zohran the Destroyer must have just been performative. You know what I mean? It's because that's kind of how he rolls. And I'm not about performance art. I want to be real with you. And I get worried when I'm disagreeing with people like Greg Stube out of Florida. It's a Florida legislator who's so upset about these flock cameras. And we touched on this yesterday. And the way the show went, we started getting some other segments and guests. And you were calling in droves and texting and emailing. And I didn't have a real big chance to tackle it with you. So today is your chance. Republican Florida Representative Greg Stube introduced legislation yesterday that would bar the federal government from operating or accessing or having flock safety cameras without a warrant. Gonna need a search warrant, I guess, if a city wants to operate flock cameras in their community. He's calling it the Facilitating Liberty and Accountability for Flock Observations Act. Now, the letters for that sort of remind me of FAFO. And I'll clean that up and call it Futz Around and Find Out, although that's not literally what it means. Speaking of what things mean, have I got big X news from my X account? And I'll just tell you that getting a handle change, you know, like the name that you go by, your official name on X, getting that changed through X requires half of one of your kidneys, a blood deposit, and your left hand. I mean, it's crazy, the process you've got to go through, but I got it. The whole team thinks I'm crazy. I texted the team last night. I got it. I got it. I got the Twitter handle I wanted. I got the name I wanted on X. Nobody even responded. Well, Tracy said, yay. Okay, this is what excites you, dummy? You're excited that you're now, instead of at Gallagher Show, you're at Mike Gallagher. I wanted to be Mike Gallagher. I wanted to be me. I wanted to, like, everybody else has their own name. Why can't I? And there's a Mike Gallagher out there that wasn't being used. Well, I began the X journey. Wow, is that a process? And while I was on the plane yesterday, flying into LAX, bing, there was the notification. Congratulations, your new handle is in effect. You can go check it out. So now I'm officially Mike Gallagher on X. I'm not Gallagher's Show, which is a little anachronistic, don't you? Anachronistic. It's a little anachronistic. It's a little old-fashioned. Gallagher Show. I used to be Radio Talker Mike, and the Salem News Channel people freaked out at that. Can't have radio. You know, what's radio anymore? Radio? What is this radio that you speak of? Rick Locke here in Southern California, in Los Angeles, logged an objection and said, Radio Talker Mike, get rid of that. So now I'm at Mike Gallagher's Show happily. I wanted to share with you that stupid little bit of news that nobody cares about except me. But I know you care about the flock cameras. The bill under, and we tried to get the Republican Florida congressman. Tracy was unable to get him so far, but we're going to keep working because I'd like to talk to him. The bill would also make local law enforcement grants from the Department of Justice contingent on agencies that adopt similar privacy regulations. In other words, he wants privacy in public places, which is what I stubbornly can't get beyond. You don't have any expectation of privacy in a public place. You get in your car, you go to the bank, you go to the store, you go somewhere. You are not private in a public place. And talk to any cop, any detective, any sergeant, any sheriff's deputy about how effective these flock cameras are in combating crime and evil and arresting the bad guys. We are in an AI era. We're in the AI age. Like it or not, it's here. And there's no reason that law enforcement shouldn't get to come to the party, in my view, and enjoy all the fruits and benefits of artificial intelligence as a crime-fighting tool to capture murderers and rapists and kidnappers and thieves. I get it in a way, but it's what's confusing to me is it seems really hard for us to get past the fact that we are already in the public domain. We are already exposed. Cameras are on every corner as it is. Flock cameras just take it to the AI level. Guy in West Virginia just sent a text on our text line. The use of flock cameras and similar systems don't fall under the Fourth Amendment. That's the right, of course, to search and seizure, as you don't have any expectation of privacy in public. Guy, that's what I've been saying all along. Anyone can film you in your car, on the street, walking, running, standing in any public space. That's why everyone uses their smartphone to film everything in public. That's the legal answer to this.
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18: 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Hello.

0: 2 past the hour. Welcome in. Flock cameras. Who's got the flock cameras? So Congressman Stuby, I am saying his name right? Almost feels like an SNL character. He's a good guy. I like the guy. I followed his legislation, and I hope he isn't. I hope we're not having a hard time getting him because he thinks I'm going to argue with him. I'm not going to argue with him. I'm just trying to understand why anybody thinks there's an expectation of privacy in a public place. A Pennsylvania text message. Mike, I totally agree with flock camera usage. I think it's beneficial. However, I don't agree with law enforcement using it for wrong purposes, like spying or stalking. Of course not. You're right. And they got to nab the people who do that. You can't abuse the privilege of having access to a flock camera. And if you do, you need to be prosecuted to the fullest extent of the law. No problem. Just like you should be prosecuted if you access somebody's driver's license data and you're a cop. Or you access somebody's personal information in some other unlawful way and you abuse it as a cop or as an authority. Throw the book at them. Amen. Go for it. But for crying out loud, to throw the baby out with the bathwater and pretend that we're in the Stone Age and we're not living in an AI era. Maybe the disconnect here is those of us who are sort of pro AI and those of us who are leery of artificial intelligence. Maybe it's coming down to, and I'm not trying to put you down if you're not, I get it. I mean, Eric Hansen just a month ago or 2 months ago, man, ChatGPT, it's wild. And I get it. It took me a long time, too. Do you know how much better AI is making our lives? I got this stupid medical diagnosis a couple weeks ago about a partial blockage I've got in my left anterior descending artery. I'm a little nervous about it. You know how knowledgeable I am about it now? You know why? Because I'm feeding everything into ChatGPT. I'm going to go into the cardiologist Tuesday armed with a lot of knowledge. Guess what? I wouldn't have had that knowledge were it not for artificial intelligence. It's a game changer. This is all game changing stuff. And to a cop, flock cameras are game changers. They are able. Have you seen the stories of the child rapists and the kidnappers and the monsters that they're catching due to the use of flock cameras? Michigan, look at this text. When flock cameras catch the sexually trafficked children, I'll be for them. They already are. Google it, Michigan. Look at the story in South Carolina about children who were sexually abused, raped, horribly harmed, and they caught the bad guy. You know how they caught them? Using flock cameras. I wish I understood the objection. Let's try. Let's get some calls together here. We've got a little bit of a challenge right now with our callers. So, Eric, you walk me through 800-655-MIKE. Let's check out Greg and talk to him for just a moment. Hey, Greg, welcome to Los Angeles. How are you, sir?
1: Doing fine, and congratulations on the handle change. I think that's a big thing.
0: Do I feel like, I feel so souped that I'm so excited about it, but are you on X?
1: No, I'm old enough, I don't do a lot of that stuff. My kids call me Facebookless Dad.
0: I got you, Facebookless Dad. Well, I should be X-less Mike, but now I'm at Mike Gallagher's show, so I'm thrilled. So thank you for the kind words. What's your take, Greg, on the this whole flock camera stuff?
1: I think my take on that and the AI situation is it's all in the hands of the programmer. You've got to know who you've got writing the code. I would rather have an American writing the code than a godless communist Chinese writing the code. Flock, use it when it's needed. I mean, Amber Alerts, I've seen YouTube, Amber Alerts last 2 minutes, 3 minutes, they're catching the guy with a two-year-old in the back of his car. So it's going to be here. It's going to be used. Screen your programmers. Find out who's writing the system, who's inputting what it's going to do, how it's going to do it, because if you can know who's doing that, you'll have control over those situations.
0: Amen. Well put, sir. Thank you very much. I love it. I love your assessment. But look, if you disagree, put you to the top of the line. Don't worry. That's what we do. We're also going to talk to one of our friends over at Americans for Prosperity, and we're going to break down Netanyahu's fiery speech to the UN. Welcome in to a Friday episode of the Mike Gallagher Show. 800-655-MIKE. If you'd like to weigh in, join us. 800-655-6453.
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11: Other midterm candidates in Mobile. In the latest stop on his midterm push last night, the president told supporters that they have to get out and vote. He is pumping up Republican candidates as he celebrates the groundbreaking of Mobile's new $4 billion bridge project. Today he'll be in Ohio to deliver remarks in Vandalia outside of Dayton. The Fly Dubai co-pilot accused of stabbing the captain of a passenger jet mid-flight was reportedly banned previously from flying over fears he had adopted radical ideological views. He was grounded by Oman Air back in 2024 after the airline found that he had been visiting radical Islamic websites and was assigned at that time to a desk job. The reports indicate officials are now investigating how the Omani national was cleared to be in the cockpit of the Fly Dubai plane. This is SRN News.
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0: What do you want me to do?
16: I'm nearly drowning in the pouring rain. Hitching a ride.
0: 26 minutes before the hour. Welcome in. It is a Friday, September 25th. We're having some fun today here in Southern California. Honest to goodness, it's one of these, and they've got such a great team here, and we've just got so many computer stuff, things happening at one time, and we are just doing our best. I am calm. Look, it's the new me. When you find out you have a heart blockage, you stay calm. When all hell is breaking loose all around you and nothing works and you don't have a computer in front of you and you're used to a computer, you just stay calm. Because I don't want to slump over. Do you know I was a little bit late getting show prep ready today? And the team thought I was dead in the hotel room. You know, because it's 3 hours earlier out here. I slept in a little bit. And it's funny how at the end of the day, it's just a computer, okay? If so what, I don't know what my live reads are, what my callers, who my callers are, where to go, what to do. It does okay. Because if I had a heart attack, that'd be a little more serious. Eric could tell me who the calls are. It's like Frasier Crane. Remember Frasier? And he would talk to Roz, and Roz would say, okay, Dr. Crane, Hal is on line 3. And then Dr. Crane would say, hello, Hal, I'm listening. We're going to have to do that until we figure all this stuff out, because I got nothing. I mean, I am right now flying the space shuttle, and I can't even see out the window. I mean, I got nothing. Nothing. And I can't wait to the meeting after the show when Eric and I talk about maybe having this stuff ready before the show starts. But that's okay. Again, calm. Calm. I'm calm. I'm cool. I'm collected. So, Eric, you're going to have to enter the conversation here, because we're going to need to talk to you. No, no, no, no. You're not going to get away with that. You're going to have to speak to me here, because we got you. Because I really am flying blind. I think we've got the AFP guy coming up in a few minutes, but I can't even swear to that. I believe we do, and maybe Tracy can give me a text on that particular bit of information. Eric, we're a little behind the eight ball today, wouldn't you say? I can't even hear Eric.
17: We have some interesting things happening, yes.
0: Okay.
17: But, you know, so this is live radio. Live broadcasting.
0: No. We're not. There's no radio anymore.
17: Right,
0: what do you mean? What's radio? Radio. No. We're broadcast. We're everything. We're wherever you are. We're radio. We're TV. We're streaming. And I'm at Mike Gallagher. By the way, why didn't you get excited about me getting the Mike Gallagher handle?
17: Well, I'm barely on X. I still call it Twitter. So, I mean, but you know, I'm excited. But you know, like on the inside, I just dropped my headphones.
0: But you're the one that caught up to ChatGPT a while ago.
17: I know. I caught up to ChatGPT, and I like it. I did something very unusual, actually, with ChatGPT a few weeks ago, which I don't recommend to anyone, which I can share if you want. It was a little scary.
0: Well, we may have to both tell childhood stories until
17: we've got calls here. We're going to get that all fit. Oh, the calls are here. Everyone's ready to go. We can take John. We have Renee. We have Brian. We have Darren. Lots of people want to talk.
0: All right.
17: About.
0: So you're going to. So why don't you tell? So Roz, where are they? You got to tell me where they are, sure, what line number they are, and then you'll say. Now do this just the way Fraser Crane did it. Okay.
17: I'll do my best.
0: Let's do this. Let's do this. The all right. You're going to say, Dr. Mike. Line one is whoever from wherever, and then I'll take over from there. Then you're going to have to know when I'm going to say goodbye to that person, so you're going to have to step in.
17: Okay.
0: Does that make sense?
17: Yes, it does.
0: All right, very good. Go.
17: All right, so let's start
0: Roz,
17: with...
0: what do we have, Roz?
17: Let's start with line one. We have Renee in Pittsburgh, Pennsylvania.
0: Thank you, Roz. Renee in Pittsburgh, Pennsylvania. It's Dr. Mike. I'm listening.
18: Hi, thanks for taking my call.
0: My pleasure.
18: I've lived in the Democratic city, and this city's been run Democrat for 96 years. And if I've learned anything, no matter how good an idea and how great something sounds, they find a way to use it for nefarious reasons. And I think that's what this technology would do, and with this, with people being able to access
0: No, I get it. I get, and there have been examples of that happening already. There have been cops that are chasing down an ex-wife and, you know, stalking them and using the technology. But, Renee, couldn't they use that technology now? Couldn't they use, they all have access to closed-circuit surveillance cameras. There's a camera, I guarantee you, on every corner in Pittsburgh.
18: Yeah, but, if they could, they would. So there might be, something AI gives them that these technologies don't. It goes further. And I'm all for AI.
0: Yeah.
18: Don't get me wrong. I want a plant here. A lot of Pittsburghers are against it, but I think it would bring revenue to our city and help the tax base. But, I just don't think that being able to just access all that would be... wouldn't be used for nefarious reasons.
0: Got it. I appreciate it. Thanks very much, Renee. 21 minutes before the hour. One open line, 800-6.

0: Nice job, Roz. Yes, sir.
1: He's gone.
0: Yes, sir. Oh, now he's gone. Okay, Roz. Boy, you're having a day, Roz. You are having a day. Golly, you got the Diet Coke in here, though. We got that box checked. Sorry, sir. We had a little bit of a lack of communication there between Dr. Mike and Roz. At least the text line's working. It's blowing up. Florida. Okay, Mike, what do you see as the downside to them needing to get a warrant? You're going to tell me that every time you operate a surveillance camera called and the with using the Flock technology, you're going to have to go to a judge and get a search warrant? Why don't they do that now? My theory is, and I don't mean to go pick on the great lady from Pittsburgh, people are so agitated at life. People are just looking for something to get agitated about. And politicians who never want to miss a headline are feeding into the hysteria over AI, over Flock cameras, data centers. Data centers, another good battle. Nobody cares about a massive Walmart going up next door, but boy, a data center, that's where we draw the line. If we don't have data centers, we're not going to be able to power the AI that's going to make our lives better. And I'm telling you right now, a lot of this stems from people not knowing how much better AI is making your life. Guardrails, sure, I guess, I hope. Protections against privacy violations, absolutely. But you can't pretend that our lives aren't being dramatically impacted by artificial intelligence. And as the other texter said a few minutes ago, we don't do it, China's going to do it. What do you think China's going to do? What do you think China's going to do? Do you think that there's not a dominance, a battle for dominance going on right now in our world? And we're 39 days away from the midterm election. You better be prepared if they were to win. And I don't want to accept that they will. But we know they can. You got to know about what a socialist really means. You better know what socialism is all about. You better know exactly what socialism stands for. These people don't even want to use the S word, socialism, because once Americans know what it is, you're going to recoil in horror, and you wouldn't vote for a Democrat Socialist of America candidate if your life depended on it. Ken Strang is the managing director for Americans for Prosperity. We're going to welcome him back as the Mike Gallagher Show continues for a busy Breaking News Friday. We're in the Salem News Channel studios in Southern California, getting ready for the big town hall tomorrow. Hope you can come out and join us there. And then we're coming to Phoenix in a couple of weeks. We've got some travels coming up. But right now, you and me together, fighting the good fight on the Mike Gallagher Show. 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
3: 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Groceries.
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8: 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You want to talk about the kind of the original grassroots activist organization for common sense in America? It's AFP. And I am so grateful for Kent Strang's perspective today. He's the managing director for Americans for Prosperity, and he joins us today. Welcome back. Welcome to Southern California. We're in L.A., and so far, Kent, nobody's lit me on fire, nobody stabbed me, nobody shot me. I've survived so far one day in Los Angeles.
9: Please be careful out there, Mike.
8: It's like, you know, New York City subway, Los Angeles, the 405. You take your life in your own hands, right?
9: You sure do.
8: Hey, welcome back. Tell us about the Socialism 20, well, in Chicago. There's another example of a big blue-run city where you take your life in your hands. Kent Strang, first of all, how did you come about attending the Socialism 2026 conference? Did you get an invitation?
9: Well, no, I did not get an invitation, but like you, I took my life in my hands, and I saw that it was on an opportunity to go, and I thought, they're never going to let me into the actual programming, and I'm not going to give my hard-earned dollars to a bunch of socialists. but let me go check it out. Let me look into the lobby. Let me see what kind of people are there. Let me overhear the conversations. Let me meld in. And what I found was pretty fascinating. It was at the Hyatt Regency in beautiful downtown Chicago. And the rooms per night cost $350 a night. I saw that the Starbucks line was 30 people deep for $8 lattes. Everybody in the lobby is on their MacBooks and on their iPhones. I thought that their Jordan collection on their feet was probably better than the ones on my feet. They were taking Ubers to get there, and there were protesters out front who were trying to strike for higher wages, and they didn't join their comrades in solidarity. And I kept thinking, man, these people might enjoy the fruits of the free market as much as you and I do, Mike, as they're attending Socialism 2026.
8: It's so hysterical, the level of hypocrisy from these young Zoomers. I saw Hassan Piker yesterday called himself the Rush Limbaugh for Zoomers. Oh yeah, poor Rush is turning over in his grave at being compared to this guy. But they are hysterically wealthy and affluent and children of privilege. Just once, I want to see a DSA candidate, Kent, emerge who was like, it came from poverty and, you know, maybe a single mom, and they had to scrap and struggle. They're all like trust fund babies. These are all kids whose parents, I mean, you know, whether it's Zohran Mamdani, his mother, a wealthy filmmaker, Hassan Piker's got, you know, a gazillion-dollar mansion out here in Southern California. None of them are really true socialists the way the world understands socialism to be.
9: That's right. And that's what my takeaway was. It feels like it's cosplay. It feels like that they're at the San Diego Comic-Con dressing up as their favorite Star Wars character.
8: Yeah. Wait a minute. Look. Wait a minute, Kent. Look at the guy. What's it? Hassan Piker. Talk about cosplaying, wearing like a Mao Zedong outfit when he does appearances. He's got like the Mao suit on that he wears.
9: He sure does. And what's terrifying, though, is I look at the attendees and I look at some of the organizers, and it does give you pause, because maybe they don't know what they're in for. Maybe they're worried about higher prices at the gas pump. Maybe they're worried about housing costs. Maybe they're worried about student loans, and they're attracted to the allure of free stuff. They're attracted to socialism. When what caused those things to be high in the first place? It's government, and it's government in regulations. It's the regulatory burdens.
8: Amen.
9: It's the red tape.
8: Amen.
9: Government made those things more expensive. And the socialists are offering these individuals liberation. It's liberation from all your problems. But what do we know about socialism, Mike? We know that it is about control. And what we're trying to do at Americans for Prosperity is show that socialism always brings control over your life. And what we're offering through free market ideas is freedom. And freedom will always win out in the United States. And we're a country that's founded on pursuing the American dream. And if we don't stop the toehold on socialism, we'll stamp out the American dream. And we're going to stand and fight to make sure that we let Americans know how dangerous socialism is, and that we need to protect our constitutional republic and protect the freedoms that we hold so dearly.
8: So let's talk about what you're doing to fight back. You've launched FightSocialism.com because AFP is always about solutions rather than just complaining about problems. In the minute or so we have together, let's talk about what FightSocialism.com is all about and how our audience can participate, Kent.
9: That's right. 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It's not enough to yell at your television or just to vote anymore. You got to get in the ring and you got to take a swing at socialism.
8: Well, that's what you're doing, and boy, do we honor and appreciate Americans for Prosperity. 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
8: All right, more coming up on this busy, busy Friday, including the firebrand speech from Benjamin Netanyahu. 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That and more as we continue this breaking news episode of the Mike Gallagher Show from Los Angeles on a Friday. Stay with me.
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18: Breaking news this hour at Town Hall. I'm Bob Agnew in Washington. Secretary of State Marco Rubio sends Iran's negotiators home, and President Trump says there could be more bombing.
19: After negotiations made little progress, Secretary Rubio ordered Iran's delegation led by the foreign minister to leave New York. The talks had stalled over Iran's nuclear program and demands to lift the U.S. blockade. President Trump, speaking to Time, said more bombing is possible and argued pressure on Tehran is necessary to prevent it from obtaining a nuclear weapon. Ken Lorman reporting.
18: The president is airing his frustrations with the high court. Here's correspondent Willie Nelson.
20: President Trump says Justices Gorsuch, Kavanaugh, and Barrett have voted against the administration too often. In a Time interview, the president said those three were given the position of a lifetime, then called the tariff ruling disastrous for the country. President Trump said the goal is good decisions, not loyalty, and noted the liberal justices almost never break ranks. Asked directly about regretting the nominations, the president said yes. Willie Nelson, Washington.
18: Michigan Governor Democrat Gretchen Whitmer is term limited, and as she gears up to leave office in January, a new poll is out pertaining to her viability to run for president in 2028. The new survey asked Michigan voters, would you like to see Governor Whitmer run in 2028? A whopping 63% say they would prefer she did not. Conservative analysts are urging voters to be wary of the current wave of polling. Correspondent Richard Boyd reports.
21: They argue that current midterm polls favoring Democrats may be unreliable due to historical inaccuracies and Republican distrust of pollsters. They cite an informal X poll showing 81% of conservative respondents never participate in polls, likely skewing results in favor of Democrats. They also point to gut feelings from places like Texas, suggesting a potential undercount of Republican voters. Richard Boyd reporting.
18: More at townhall.com.
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18: New York health officials are urging residents to get their seasonal flu shots, and two prominent New Yorkers are lending a hand.
23: High-profile city dwellers and one-time mayoral rivals, 710 WOR's Curtis Sliwa and current mayor Zoran Mamdani, met up to get their flu shots and encourage all New Yorkers to roll up their sleeves. The two shared a humorous exchange seated side by side and even took one another's hand prior to the injections. Sliwa asked the mayor if he knew how many people, even tough guys, fainted when they got a shot. Mamdani responded with, I gotcha. New York City Health Commissioner Dr. Alistair Martin then administered the shots to both men. The state health department recommends annual flu shots for all New Yorkers 6 months and older. In New York, I'm Liz Warner.
18: New jobs numbers out yesterday were below expectations. The Bureau of Labor Statistics said 29,000 non-farm payroll jobs were created in September. That was down from the 162,000 jobs created in August. You'll find breaking news and analysis.
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8: Gosh, it's great to have you here. And we are in the Salem News Channel Southern California studios. We're in Los Angeles getting ready for tomorrow's big event, huge town hall. They got over 1,000 people coming. AM 870, The Answer, here in Los Angeles, and the Reagan Gold Group are presenting Town Hall 2026, and they invited me to be a part of it. I'm going to do a 9/11 tribute that I'm actually pretty proud of. I think people in Los Angeles will like the presentation of looking back 25 years ago. I'll also be on a panel with my colleagues and friends, Larry Elder, Larry O'Connor, Alex Marlowe, Jennifer Horn. I just saw Jen down the hall here doing her terrific morning show, The Morning Answer, here on AM 870. The Answer, Steve Hilton, who was mocked by Mayor Karen Bass yesterday for his British accent. I don't know. They're getting a little desperate, although every poll suggests Steve cannot win. I keep reminding myself that the world said Donald Trump cannot win either, so who knows. Nick Shirley's going to be here, the YouTube sensation, the young man who's uncovering all kinds of fraud all over America. So it's going to be a big event, and I'm honored to be a part of it, and I hope to see you there. There are some tickets left. am870theanswer.com, am870theanswer.com for your tickets to tomorrow's Town Hall 2026 at the Ambassador Auditorium in Pasadena, California. It's so funny because there are people here I love so much. And when you say things like, I hate Los Angeles, it's kind of like people have said to me all my life, I hate New York, I hate New York. And I get it. You know, you got to have a stomach for it. And that's exactly how I feel about L.A. You got to have a stomach for Los Angeles. You got to be prepared to go an hour and 37 minutes in an Uber from the airport to the hotel in Glendale, California. Glendale's not exactly, you know, Mexico. Hour and 40 minutes, because you just crawl along in the traffic. It's really kind of I'll say it and I'll get in trouble for saying it, but I'm going to say it anyway. It's an awful place to live and work. I don't know how people do it. I said that to Jen last night. How do you do this? And she just gave me that knowing grin. You either get it or you don't. And I think it's like being in New York. You go in New York, same thing. You got to have a stump for it. You get on the train. People are going to be yelling. You might get lit on fire. Somebody's going to urinate or worse on the street corner. You're going to get panhandled at every corner. You're going to, the stench of marijuana is everywhere. The trash, the potholes. And yet people say it's New York. It's New York. It's the Yankees. It's theater. It's restaurants. It's the best of everything. It's everything. The museums, the bustle. I grew up my whole life dreaming of someday living and working in New York. Got there. Been there, done that. Not all it's cracked up to be. And it's the same with Los Angeles. I mean, I said to the bat out of hell driving Uber driver yesterday, because Waymo doesn't quite extend where I wanted it to go. I can't take any Waymos out here like I can in Phoenix. And Waymo, that's the ride of the future. Elon's robo-taxis, that's the ride of the future. Please, dear Lord, let me live long enough to not have to get in the back seat of an uncomfortable black Chevy Suburban with Bruno driving like a bat out of hell on the freeways to get me for an hour and 40 minutes, braking and accelerating and stopping and starting and zooming. He was awful, awful. Give me a Waymo or a robo-taxi where I got no interaction with another human being and they drive perfectly. Because you know what? That day is coming. That's not a fantasy. That's reality. That's reality. And I kind of love it. I kind of love the new technology. I love AI. I love ChatGPT and Grok and what's the new one? Muse. Now I found Muse. It's amazing what wonders this technology is presenting to the average American. It's an astounding thing. Wait till AI tries to tackle the traffic problem in LA. I mean, what, you can't figure out high-speed rail, Governor Newsom? You can't add roads? You can't put up what's wrong? You think it ought to take an hour and 40 minutes to get from LAX to Glendale on a Thursday afternoon? And everybody just puts up with it. Because I guess there is no alternative other than to move. And a lot of people are moving. A lot of people are leaving. A lot of people are saying, enough, I can't live this way. It's what I said about New York. I don't want to live that way. I mean, they let a I know I use that example a lot, but they literally lit a woman on fire on the subway, and people just basically yawned. Oh, well. Oh, well. She wasn't rich and famous. She was just an ordinary New Yorker minding her business, and some lunatic lit her on fire, burned her alive. She stood there, flames coming off her body on the subway in New York City, and people acted like that was just another day in Manhattan. Sitting in a car for an hour and 40 minutes, bumper-to-bumper traffic, miserable, yesterday in Los, that's just another day in Los Angeles. And, you know, there is a reality to life being recognized in a way that you don't have to live your life this way. And you don't have to live your life in a cave. You don't have to live your life refusing to advance. I know people for years, they refused to get a cell phone. They wouldn't be on a computer. They didn't like fax machines. They didn't like anything. And I get it. I get it. Change is hard. And there is a practical challenge to AI. And I think about this all the time. All the jobs that are being lost. And I get it. I know. I know. And it's terrible. You know how many New York cab drivers or even LA car service workers, drivers are out of work when the robo-taxis take over? Not going to be any real drivers? I get it. So you can either, as the Washington State texter who's criticizing me for embracing this new world we're in, this brave new world, because I'm not being sensitive to the jobs that are being lost, you can bay at the moon, Washington State, or you can accept that this is where we are. And Americans aren't going to reject it. When you see the benefits that technology offers, you'll never go back. You'll never want to go back. And this is the battle right now. And Trump sees it, I think, more clearly than anybody. That's why he's resisting guardrails. He's resisting government regulations because he knows how humanity.
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2: Bruce Hooley here, and there's some crazy times out there, and the craziness is wild to comprehend, but it's particularly impactful on your finances. I'm here with Josh Pick of Simplicity Wealth Columbus. And Josh, volatility in the world and here at home makes people really nervous. 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
8: I was on the phone this week with one of my friends from Chapter. I'm so grateful to get to tell you about Chapter. I've been behind in this microphone and in front of these cameras for years and years, and so honored to tell you the truth that the response you've given us, thanks to our partnership of with Chapter, is kind of unbelievable. Carrie is a stroke survivor in New York. She was about to lose her doctor of over 20 years to a network change. 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Let's be connected to the message of Benjamin Netanyahu. Let's start with cut number 6. Here's the Israeli prime minister calling out the mayor of New York directly. Now, this really reprehensible guy, this trust fund baby, this Nepo baby Democrat socialist, Zohran Mamdani, believes that Benjamin Netanyahu ought to be arrested in the streets of New York. Yesterday, the Prime Minister of Israel took to the podium at the UN General Assembly and leveled a message directly towards the mayor of New York.
11: Mr. Mamdani, since you were elected mayor of this city, many Jews no longer feel safe in New York.
12: They talk to me. They tell me. This isn't the city we remember. It changed so quickly. Now, it's no wonder. You praise criminals convicted of supporting Hamas. You count as friends people like Hassan Piker, who said America deserved 9/11. America deserved 9/11. Some friends you have. You invite into your home a Palestinian journalist who filmed Hamas terrorists beating and torturing Israeli hostages, and later admitted that he refused to publish the videos in order to protect, you guessed it, the terrorists. Your wife liked a post praising the October 7th massacre. She liked another post saying Tel Aviv shouldn't exist. You refused to condemn any of that. You falsely, repeatedly accuse Israel of genocide. Mr. Mamdani, you tried to stop me from coming here. You tried to silence me. Well, you can't silence me. You can't silence the truth.
1: Well, can't silence me. You can't silence the truth. Powerful, powerful, powerful stuff. And to this narrative that Israel is guilty of genocide, a canard if there ever was one, a lie, a bald-faced lie repeated over and over and over again. The Prime Minister of Israel very eloquently asked a question. Does the state of Israel, in providing aid, polio vaccinations, do you think we're guilty of genocide? Listen to what he said in a response to that damnable lie that Israel is somehow genocidal.
12: And while Hamas did everything possible to keep Palestinian civilians in harm's way, often at gunpoint, Israel did everything possible to get them out of harm's way. We sent millions of text messages warning civilians to leave combat areas. We made millions of phone calls. We dropped millions of leaflets. I want to ask you some questions. What genocidal regime gives a million polio vaccinations to the enemy's population? What genocidal regime enables the distribution of 2 million tons of food into Gaza? That's a ton for every person. Accusing Israel of genocide is the greatest lie of the century. If you want to know how big a lie, if you want to know how absurd it is, listen to Colonel John Spencer. He's head of urban warfare studies at West Point. He's considered one of the world's, or perhaps the world's foremost expert on urban warfare. I think he's with us today. Colonel Spencer has studied every urban war from antiquity to modern times, from ancient Greece to Mosul to Gaza. And here's what Colonel Spencer says. Israel has done more to prevent civilian casualties in war than any other military in history. In history.
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15: Women getting cancer during this Breast Cancer Awareness Month, the organization conducted a survey of 33,000 U.S. women and found risk factor awareness is high, but many women are not taking action to do what they can to reduce the risk. Mental health experts say they're seeing an increase in the number of people struggling with financial stress and depression tied to online gambling platforms. A study a few months ago by Epic Research showed that the number of those being diagnosed with a gambling disorder rose more than 60% since 2018. A sports performance psychologist highlighting the negative mental health impact of pushing children too hard when it comes to youth sports. Dr. Joseph Galasso at Baker Street Behavioral Health says his practice is seeing an increase in families seeking help. This is SRN News.
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8: 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Hope it's going to be under 100 degrees in Phoenix. 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I'll see you there. Seth Liebson will be there. I'll be there. I love going to Phoenix. And look, I don't want people who like what we do in Southern California to think that something's wrong with you for liking it here, for living here. This is where you live. This is what you do. I'm feeling a little guilty about my comments. I admit not one of my favorite places. But you know what? That doesn't mean there aren't a lot of wonderful people here who've made this their home, and this is all they know. For people who live in Los Angeles, I was thinking a little bit about this. You know, if you're from Ohio, you're used to Ohio. If you're from Massachusetts, as crazy as Massachusetts can be, you like Massachusetts. And it's a little obnoxious for me, I know, to come along and say, hey, you know what? I don't like this place. I don't like this town. I don't like this city. I don't like the traffic. All right, well, go home. Go back to Florida. And there are people who wouldn't want to live in Florida. They don't like the heat, the humidity, the alligators, the mosquitoes, the hurricanes. Oh, boy, oh, boy, oh, boy. Anyway, tomorrow, big event in Pasadena, October 22nd, Phoenix. And here today, you and me together fighting the good fight. I want you to be aware of something. Right now, we are in a giant propaganda siege. There's an effort underway. And let me tell you what the effort is. Nobody knows what's going to happen in 39 days. Crazy, violent socialists are on the ballot all throughout America. And I'm not exaggerating. They are crazy. They are violent. And of course, they're socialists and communists and Marxists. We've never seen such a contrast. But it's coming at a time when people are driving past the gas station in town and seeing gas at $4.70 a gallon. Forgetting that it was higher under Biden, but that's just baked into the cake. That's a given. We've got short memories. Nobody wants to remember what the economy was like under Biden. You want to know what it's like now. And you have a president who promised to make it better. And I understand that. And right now, with this war in Iran, gas prices are not where they need to be. I think there's a theory that's probably viable. If gas prices were low, we'd win in the midterms in 39 days. Gas prices are maybe going to be high. Maybe we're going to lose. Maybe we're going to get walloped. Mark Halperin now is running around saying, the sky is falling, the Democrats are going to win everything. Huge wins. There's an effort underway, a massive, massive effort underway to convince you that Republicans don't stand a chance. And you better be aware of that effort. You got to know what smart people are doing. These are not dumb people. They know Mark Halperin's not a dummy. Nate Silver is no dumb person. These are people who are sophisticated and articulate. They are good at what they do. And one thing they want to do, I am convinced, you know it and I know it, is they want to influence the outcome of the election. They want you to think it doesn't matter if you show up, we're going to lose anyway. And I'm going to tell you, flat out, they are wrong in that assertion. And I don't know anything about the future except this fact. If we show up, we're going to win. And that's not an opinion. That's not hyperbole. That's not blind optimism. If we show up, we're going to win. If you stay home, the Democrat Socialists of America are going to take over this country. I don't know how, and you think I'm fear-mongering. Somebody, fake Republican in New Jersey yesterday was blowing up our text line saying I'm fear-mongering. No, that's not fear-mongering. When I say the Democrat Party has become the party of political violence, you know it's true. You see all the things that are being said about Charlie Kirk, about Trump, about assassinations, about bloodshed. You see the polls that show that a scary percentage of Democrats favor killing your opponent. Killing your opponent. The Democratic Socialists of America have to be defeated. Yesterday, Senator Mike Lee was on Fox Business with Larry Kudlow, and they had an exchange that was very important. Senator Mike Lee was asked by Larry if Republicans can win in November. Check out his answer.
6: Can the GOP beat the Democratic Socialists of America in this midterm election?
9: We can, we must, and we will beat the Democratic Socialists.

0: or other things that voters like. If there are things you wish the Republicans would have done, well, they're definitely not going to get done if you put the DSA in charge. In fact, everything would be dead on arrival, and they would basically spend the last 2 years of President Trump's presidency just trying to go after him and his administration. It'll be nonstop hearings from morning to night, and that's all they'll do. They're not going to do a single thing that will actually benefit the American people.
1: They're not. They're not going to do a single thing that'll benefit the American people. Governor DeSantis is right. And I hope and I pray that we show up. Again, victory is a foregone conclusion. What do you think is going to happen? What do you think is going to be next? I mean, Arkansas sent me a text. I'll pay higher gas prices, even higher than I'm paying now, as long as I don't have to live in a country run by communists. Freedom isn't free. Freedom is on the line. I am, of course, despondent over John Thune, as I'm sure you are, Mitch McConnell, Lisa Murkowski, Tom Tillis, these bitter, angry, vicious Republicans who have done everything they can to thwart President Trump's efforts to get the Save America Act passed. It's disgusting. But I'm going to tell you, we can win in spite of that. We can win in spite of their obstinate, stubborn, vicious refusal to give the American people what we want when it comes to voter integrity. It comes down to a very simple formula. The formula is making it too big to rig, to quote President Trump. But, of course, the gloom, the doom, the fear-mongering, the effort to demoralize you is in full force right now. They're doing everything they can to convince you that that winning is inevitable for the Democrats. What do you think is going to happen? Mark Halperin is a guy. He's got a podcast with my friend Larry O'Connor, who's going to be here tomorrow in Los Angeles with us at the big Town Hall 2026. Mark Halperin says that his Trump sources claim that President Trump's worst nightmare imaginable has arrived. Rod Dreher is on social media saying, I'm in a red state and all my Republican friends have turned on Trump. And of course, that contradicts every single poll that says that Trump has a higher approval rating today among Republicans than any president in American history. Now, perhaps you think that poll is a lie, but the anecdotal musings of people like Rod Dreher fly in the face of all of the data that suggests that Republicans are on board with President Trump, despite the many challenges we face. 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
10: 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Let's dive in and see what you think is going to happen in 39 days from now. Do you realize the way you're being played? Do Americans get it? And look, people can be fooled. I got a call yesterday from a reporter doing a story about some poor lady who tried to go online through our show, kind of indirectly, and got scammed. Smart lady. Took $15,000 out of her bank account, was going to go to another bank. And again, not a dumb person, a wonderful lady. Been listening to us for years. And we felt horrible. We jumped on it, found out it had nothing to do with us. Thank goodness. It had nothing to do with our partner. Thank goodness. It has to do with the easy way people can be tricked. There are scammers out there. There are identity thieves. There are people that want to steal your... You know how it is, right? But you may not know how it is when it comes to propaganda. Like, oh, the Democrats are guaranteed a win on November the 3rd. They are not. Normal Americans aren't going to elect this freak show. God-loving, patriotic, America-loving citizens are not going to elect these people. I'm convinced of that. Let's see what you think. Doug's in Dallas, Texas. Hey, Doug, welcome to the show. How are you?
4: Hey, Mike.
10: Man, hey, Doug, you there? Hey. Well, thank you, sir. Welcome.
4: I've been listening to you a while. I found you maybe a couple of years ago on Salem when I got antenna TV because I didn't want to play the cable anymore. But
10: gotcha.
4: Yeah, and I want to tell you, good luck with your condition. I really wish you well on that.
10: You bet. Thank you. It's going to be great. I appreciate it.
4: I love your positive attitude. I've seen that in you, and I really enjoy that.
10: Well, do you feel that way about the midterm elections, Doug? Do you feel positive about November 3rd?
4: I do, because I still believe in the silent majority very much.
10: Yes,
4: and I think, you remember in the past election 2 years ago, it was a lot. We turned out big time because we saw.
10: You bet. And we can turn out big time again. And I'm telling you, Doug, if we show up, we'll win. Thanks for your kind words. I'm glad you found us. Deanna is in Illinois. Hi, Deanna. How are you?
6: I'm good. How are you, Mike? Super excited to talk to you today.
10: I'm excited to talk to you, too. How are you feeling about November 3rd?
6: So, I was a little worried, but yesterday I saw John Frederick, TikTok by John Frederick, that said he was going to fool everybody and you're going to be looking for him after this election because he feels strongly we're going to gain 2 seats in the Senate. We'll lose one, and we're going to retain the House. So I'm going with that,
10: Wow. And
6: we need to go with that. I need to believe that because I have a grandkid on the way, and I don't want him or her living in a communist country. So I'm positive.
10: That's exactly,
6: I'm trying to stay positive.
10: Yeah, that's exactly. And John's a smart guy. John's a real smart guy. And he's an inside the beltway kind of a. And this is the fact. The fact of the matter is, there is this coordinated propaganda effort underway. There's a wave of propaganda, and you're going to get it from really strange. You may get it from Fox News. You're going to hear from people who say, it's over. There's too much. These guys are too popular. Popular? Hassan Piker is popular? Abdul El Sayed is what's popular about him? They're popular? Yeah, I know young people want free stuff. That alone isn't going to work. And a belief that somehow Democrats have a better economic proposition than what we're seeing right now, you know it's a pipe dream. I know it's a pipe dream. And best part of all, they know it's a pipe dream. A lot of people are fired up about these flock cameras. Congressman Craig Stube serves Florida's 17th congressional district. He's got legislation pending that would make cops have to go get a warrant in order to operate a flock camera. Is that a good idea? We'll ask Congressman Stubbe coming up. When it comes to supplements, two things matter most: that it works and you can trust it. Rather than just tell you about Relief Factor, like I love to do, let's let our customers do it. We hear from people every day whose lives have been changed, and I'd like you to hear their stories too. 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
17: Breaking news this hour at Town Hall. I'm Bob Agnew in Washington. Senator Tom Cotton is warning voters to pay close attention to what Hassan Piker is saying as he stumps for Democrat candidates. The prominent left-wing streamer recently said he wants to send Senator Cotton to a re-education camp.
18: Re-education camps involve rounding up opponents of the regime and the party, shipping them off, starving them, torturing them, indoctrinating them. That's what Hassan Piker says he wants to do to me and apparently plenty of other people, but he only does that about us because we represent the voters in places like Arkansas. That's who he really wants to do it to, is conservatives and Republicans all across this country.
17: Senator Cotton was interviewed this week by the Salem Radio Network. Michigan Governor Democrat Gretchen Whitmer is term limited, and as she gears up to leave office in January, a new poll is out pertaining to her viability to run for president in 2028.
19: The new poll asks Michigan voters, would you like to see Governor Whitmer run for president in 2028 or not? A whopping 63% say they would not like to see her run, while 27% say they would like to see her get into the race. 11% say they are not sure. The Signal and Beacon Research poll surveyed 600 likely Michigan voters last month. Laura Winters reporting.
17: Mental health experts are seeing an increase in the number of people struggling with financial stress and depression related to online gambling platforms. Liz Ward with Penn State Health Advancement.
20: You can do it from your home. 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
17: A new study a few months ago by Epic Research showed the number of those being diagnosed with a gambling disorder rose more than 60% compared to 2018, with the biggest increase among young men. More of these stories at townhall.com.
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17: More than 30 lives lost in all, some 40,000 acres destroyed. Now a new independent investigation reveals there were major failures in leadership during the deadly 2025 Eaton and Palisades fires.
22: The 724-page report by the Fire Safety Research Institute cited in the LA Times found major problems with the LA County Fire Department's evacuation response in West Altadena. Delayed alerts there contributed to all but one of the 19 deaths in the Eaton fire in the Palisades. Investigators found the LA Fire Department failed to act on repeated warnings about the smoldering Lockman fire. It erupted just days before dangerous windy conditions were forecast for the area. Investigators cited poor communication and coordination among the LA Fire Department, LA County Fire Department, and the LAPD. The fires killed 31 people and destroyed more than 16,000 structures. I'm Sharon Reardon.
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23: Foundations of Freedom, a look at America's founding principles and the leaders who shaped our nation.
24: 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It requires moral.
0: Hey, I am Brant, and her name is Sherry, and she's a friend and a colleague of mine, and we were just praying for her, actually, because she had a major surgery she just went through.
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10: Everything you want to know about flock cameras is going to come your way this hour. Everything you want to know about a feel-good story that is going to put some warmth in your heart is going to come your way. There was an 81-year-old man who was working 14-hour days lugging around big, heavy pieces of luggage, delivering lost luggage. You know how if you lose your luggage and the airlines finds the luggage and then they deliver it to your house? This poor man, at 81 years old, was working that job in order to try to help pay for his wife's cancer treatment. Somebody found out about it. And there's going to be a real happy ending that you're going to appreciate. That's all coming your way. Yesterday, Benjamin Netanyahu has got his critics, his haters, infuriated. They're furious with him. Why? Because he went to the UN and he told the truth about this war with Hamas. And they don't know what to make of that. They don't know what to do with that. They don't know how to handle that. They don't know how to respond to cold, hard facts. And as somebody who went to Israel a few weeks after the October 7th massacre, who saw the evil Hamas deeds up close and personal, I have a very deep appreciation for what the Prime Minister of Israel said yesterday on the floor of the United Nations. Here he is.
4: These Hamas monsters, they slaughtered Holocaust survivors, they burned babies alive in front of their parents, they beheaded our men, they brutally raped our women, and then they murdered them. Altogether, they slaughtered 1,200 Israelis that day. I want to give you an idea of what this means for a country of 10 million. Proportionately, this is equal to 40,000 innocent Americans slaughtered in less than 24 hours. That's 16 times 9/11, 16 9/11s that occurred not very far from here. On that darkest of days, our enemies expected us to collapse. Well, we didn't collapse. Instead, we rose and fought like lions.
10: There are a lot of empty seats in the UN General Assembly because a lot of them stormed out. There were protests outside the United Nations. You see, the thing about criticizing Israel is that if you'll notice, if you'll pay close attention to the people who hate Israel and hate Netanyahu and believe that Israel is guilty of being genocidal committing a genocide against the Palestinian people because of what Hamas has done to Gaza. Hamas knows exactly what it's doing. They use human beings as shields. They put their operations in hospitals and schools. We all know the drill. They've got all the miles and miles of tunnels. They are an evil, maniacal, devious, demon-inspired lot. And yet, when people criticize Israel, they never want to talk about what started this conflict, the latest conflict. They never want to talk about October 7th. They never want to talk about what Hamas did. And Benjamin Netanyahu knows that. And it's why he walked into the UN yesterday and reminded the world what those monsters did. And for what? For what reason? Defending themselves? That was an act of aggression that was simply designed to terrorize Jewish people, to rape, to maim, to torture, to murder, to burn alive children, to do all the horrific things that they did. And they're the good guys? So explain something to me. Riddle me this, Batman. If you're critical of Israel, are you willing to own what Hamas did on October 7th? In other words, do you just view this conflict, this military might of Israel, aided by countries like the United States, do you just view it as October 8th on? Do you pretend that October 7th didn't happen? Because that's what it feels to me like these young Zoomers, these young kids, these Nepo babies, these trust fund kids, all these Democrat Socialists of America kids, they never want to talk about what the terrorists actually did that resulted in the wrath of Israel. Why is that? Why won't they condemn terrorism? Why won't they condemn the bad guys? Mike Rogers wants to know, in Michigan, he was on Hannity last night on Fox News, and he asked of his opponent, Abdul El-Sayed, why don't you ever criticize the Islamic radical extremist terrorists who have committed so much harm to other human beings? Mike Rogers put it in a very simple way last night.
5: Sean, he could not condemn the terrorist who tried to attack and kill 140 Jewish children right here in Michigan, loaded his car with explosives and gasoline, tried to blow up 140 kids in the name of Hezbollah. Hurt people is all he could come up with. And this guy is just so completely dishonest. Think of this. This guy had the courage to stand up. And if you, he got very emotional. The guy that asked the question, who is Persian and from Iran, had family that had been murdered, family that had been beaten because they didn't wear their hijab correctly, family had whipped by a whip. He outlined all of this. And all you got was some kind of word salad. He couldn't condemn the IRGC, who has American blood on its hands in Iraq, killed our soldiers. Matter of fact, this is the same group that tried to have a terrorist attack in Washington, D.C. to kill the Saudi ambassador. He can't condemn that. But behind closed doors, he tells people, well, we can't really do this because people are sad. He is dishonest. He'll tell you something behind closed doors. He'll tell you something completely with this word salad and try to confuse people. And by the way, this is overwhelmingly young students to make sure that you don't know exactly where he stands. Listen, I just think this is so disqualifying. Tell us who you are, Abdul. Tell us where you stand on these things. Pick your team. And the problem is he often picks teams that aren't pro-American.
10: It's a great question. What side are you on? What pick a team. Pick a side. Make up your mind. What was it? Wasn't it Ilhan Omar who said some people did something on 9/11? So look, this is what's all on the ballot. I know we're stressed, we're challenged. Don't worry, I'm going to lift your spirits. Before we talk to Congressman Greg Stube of Florida.
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1: Some of you are teasing me because I've become such an AI fanatic. I'm loving this ChatGPT crap. I'm loving the interactiveness of AI. I'm loving the way AI is making our lives better. But what happens when it goes bad? What happens when AI follows our instructions just a little too well? That's the question at the heart of the new book, Carbon Zero, we've been telling you about. I can't put it down. A techno thriller from AI pioneer Craig W. Stanfill. I've gotten to know Craig. 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I've been getting emails now from people who've ordered the book already. 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Carbon Zero. 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Go to Amazon, search for Carbon Zero by Craig W. Stanfill. 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It's here, finally. It launched this week. Go to Amazon, find Carbon Zero by Craig W. Stanfill, and you will enjoy one heck of a thrilling read. There's a story of an elderly Texas man named Don Johnson. Dallas-Fort Worth area, an area I know quite well. And a guy named Aaron Howell lost his luggage. Now, you know how it works with the airlines. If you ever have this happen, and it can be a nightmare, but they're pretty good about getting the luggage to you. His door cam caught this 81-year-old man slowly and painstakingly struggling to carry his luggage, his heavy luggage, up a steep flight of stairs. Well, this story is going to warm your heart. Wait till you hear what good people are doing for this elderly delivery driver, 81-year-old Don Johnson.
2: An 81-year-old man who is still helping deliver luggage may soon be able to retire thanks to the kindness of strangers.
3: We love this story. It's very, very sweet. A woman was moved by these images. Some of the images were captured by her doorbell camera of Don Johnson. There he is, climbing up a steep flight of stairs to deliver her lost luggage. Well, after learning more about his story, she then started a GoFundMe campaign in hopes of helping him retire. Fox 4's Lori Brown joins us live with his story. This is pretty special, Lori.
4: It is, Casey, and what one woman took the time to learn is that for Don, his work is not only grueling for his age, it is also keeping him from his wife who is battling cancer.
5: This is the video that moved one woman to want to help a then stranger named Don Johnson. Aaron Howell wrote on GoFundMe, "The other day I looked out my door cam and saw an 81-year-old man slowly and painstakingly carrying my heavy luggage that had been lost on a recent flight up a steep flight of stairs. It completely broke my heart to see a man of his age doing such intense, grueling physical labor. So I opened my door to meet him and to offer my help." Howell learned that Don wasn't working to simply stay active, as some choose to do in their sunset years. He was working to make ends meet with the only job he could find, an independent contractor job delivering lost airline luggage.
6: I left not knowing anything like this would happen.
5: Don explained to Aaron that he would rather be spending time with his wife, Josephine.
6: We met in Houston in 1968, and I had just come out of the Army.
5: They got married 7 months later. Now, 57 years later, Josephine is battling pancreatic cancer.
6: Cancer is exhausting sometimes. The chemo can be exhausting. For a couple of days, she doesn't get out of bed. And going up and down the stairs to the kitchen to get her food and things like that is important.
5: With medical bills and everyday costs piling up, Dawn took on additional hours. Erin posted her video online, and the message resonated. As of Wednesday afternoon, more than 1,700 people have made donations, totaling more than $100,000.
6: And yes. Some have made comments, and they're praying for us. And it's a joyful feeling.
5: The outpouring of support, bringing hope to Josephine.
7: I can face it. I think that's a big difference.
6: I think I'm going to be able to stop working, and that's amazing. So we're not quite totally over the hump yet, but we're getting there very quickly.
7: I'm still overwhelmed by the just outpouring of kindness and care.
4: Aaron's goal is to raise $150,000 for the Johnsons' living expenses and medical bills, and they're already two-thirds of the way there. Casey?
3: Heather, do you need a tissue?
2: I know, right? It's just real. Yeah. You know what? People are so kind.
3: I know. This is really, we're in divided time, it feels like, yeah. But then you see stories like this, and it's a good reminder there are an awful lot of great people still out there.
1: That's exactly right. Casey, the anchor there in Dallas, is so right. We're in divided times. We're polarized. It feels like we're all, look at that story. And Tracy, just my producer, just filled me in. You want to know where the GoFundMe is right now? You ready for this? $800,000. The original goal was $150,000, which means that Don Johnson, this 81-year-old husband, this loving husband, will never again have to work a day in his life. He will be able to spend his time with his loving wife. And that is because of the goodness of the American people. Don't ever forget how good Americans are. Congressman Greg Stube on the Flock Camera debate next.
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16: In its new term, the High Court will reconvene on Monday for a new 9-month term and is expected to consider whether laws that ban semi-automatic rifles violate the Second Amendment, as well as the legality of voting laws that require proof of citizenship. The justices will also decide how much authority parents have over children who identify as transgender. A new report claims a New York prosecutor did not review witness statements in the case of an alleged gang rape at Cornell University frat house. NBC News says it found university police spoke to witnesses about the alleged sexual assault at the frat house, but that the district attorney did not review the statements before deciding not to bring charges in that case and did not, therefore, do proper research before making his final decision. This is SRN News.
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1: 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Congressman Greg Stube serves Florida's 17th Congressional District, and he does it with honor and distinction, and it's a real honor to welcome Congressman Stube to the Mike Gallagher Show as we broadcast today from Southern California. Congressman, you know, you're one of my favorite congressmen, so don't get me wrong. I don't want to start off on the wrong foot. I didn't have it on my bingo card that I'm a little confused about your legislation requiring a warrant for flock cameras. Now, I get the concern that people have, but spell out for us, Congressman, why you've introduced legislation that would basically require communities, law enforcement, you know, everybody to get a warrant in order to even utilize these controversial flock cameras. Explain your thinking and tell us all about your legislation, sir.
21: Yeah, first, at the big picture, there's this thing called the Fourth Amendment that protects us against unreasonable searches and seizures that should preface any type of law enforcement action before they do it. It became kind of personal to me when we had an incident and several incidents now in Florida. One of them was right here in my district at SPD, where you had an individual who was an officer who was using flock cameras to surveil his ex-wife over hundreds of times. Just recently, and I think she testified in the Senate hearing, you had a Floridian who was actually put in prison for 13 days in solitary confinement for 3 days. And turns out they had the wrong vehicle all this time. So, yeah. And then you had the hearing this week where the flock CEOs and some of these guys didn't even bother to show up to testify before a Senate hearing. So basically what my legislation does, it provides exemptions for things that are timely, kidnappings, murders, ICE, Border Patrol, all of those type of things are exempted under the legislation. But if it's a typical crime that is being investigated by law enforcement, then you need to go get a warrant before you can surveil people. In the great state of Florida, we actually have a privacy clause in our Constitution. You have a right to privacy in the great state of Florida, which is one of many reasons why people are flocking here. And you shouldn't be surveilled by law enforcement just because they want to keep tracks of their girlfriends and keep track of their ex-wife without reasonable suspicion, probable cause, and certainly a warrant if it dictates that. So that's kind of where we are. This is kind of a starting point. I obviously can only file legislation as it relates to federal law. Governor DeSantis has recently banned flock cameras on state roads. I recognize I come from a law enforcement family. My dad was a sheriff. My brother's still on the force in Manatee County. So I recognize the uses of them for law enforcement purposes, which is why we have a whole list of exemptions of those crimes like kidnapping and things where there's not time to go and get a warrant, where law enforcement needs to act very quickly and swiftly. I'm not banning it altogether. We're just taking reasonable steps to ensure that it's not abused.
1: Seems like a very reasonable approach, because you're right. For all the stories we're hearing about abuse, and there are, you're completely correct. There's also tons of stories that are coming out, it seems, almost on a daily basis of kidnappers, rapists, murderers being captured because they're utilizing this flock technology. Because you do come from a law enforcement background. That's why I was so looking forward to talking to you, because every cop I talk to loves these things. Every detective I've spoken to says this technology is a game changer for us. It is letting us capture bad guys in real time. We are capturing bad guys in real time. And the criticism, and I don't think this necessarily applies to you, but the criticism is this is a lot of grandstanding. People are worried about data centers and flock cameras and AI, and the machines are taking all over. I have to tell you that the way you present it sounds very reasonable to me, Congressman. On the other hand, you said something that caught my eye, caught my ear. You said, "Well, that we have a expectation of privacy here in Florida. You go through Florida. There's a surveillance camera on every street corner. There's no shortage of surveillance cameras in Florida, as you well know. Do we really have an expectation of privacy when we go out in public in Florida or in anywhere in America?"
21: Well, you have a constitutional right and expectation of privacy in Florida. Now, if you're on a public road, obviously that goes away. But having these different cameras everywhere and surveilling everything is fine from a law enforcement purpose if it's being used for that. But if it's being abused to surveil your girlfriend or your ex-girlfriend or your ex-wife, there was 46 different instances across the country where this is happening. You have, under the Fourth Amendment, if a law enforcement officer is surveilling you, they need to have reasonable suspicion, probable cause, and if those things are happening, not, you know, if it's a typical crime that's not timely, like kidnapping or murder or rape or these type of things that have been exempted under the bill that I filed, then go get a warrant and then get the information that you need through the warrant process. You can't just go into my cell phone information. You can't go into databases without a warrant or reasonable suspicion or probable cause. You can't pull a vehicle over without reasonable suspicion or probable cause. So you shouldn't be able to use flock cameras to surveil for illegitimate purposes.
1: So does that expectation apply to all the thousands and thousands of closed circuit surveillance cameras that are in your state, in your district, everywhere on every corner? I mean, is this going to apply to every, because that's how the flock cameras, as I understand it, the technology is, there's surveillance cameras that then are able to process license plates, be able to track the movement of somebody who's missing or somebody who they're trying to seek. I mean, how broad will your legislation go?
21: Well, mine is, again, there's all those serious crimes that are exempted under the bill. Obviously, this is just the beginning process to get a conversation started. And again, this is at the federal level. So I can't do anything to control what Sarasota County is going to do. I can't do anything to control what the state of Florida is going to do, because that's all governed by state and local jurisdictions. But at the federal level, if they're going to be using these, which all of these are interconnected, I think flock camera alone has like

0: a no-nonsense guy, and I am grateful, and I'm good thing we had him on the show, because it's good to know that there was this exemption, this carve-out for serious crimes. Kidnapping, murder, rape, I mean, and there has to be an exemption. 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
1: You know a thing or two about the moments in life that matter. 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
2: Gallagher.
3: 13 minutes before the hour, a busy, busy day. A lot of text messages pouring in. I like this on the flock camera debate. Wisconsin writes, the flock cameras is a people problem, not a camera problem or a technology problem. If cops are abusing the cameras to stalk people, then that's on the cop for stalking them. You got to keep the cameras, install more, and deal with the problem of people who abuse them. I don't think that's unreasonable. West Virginia, Guy says the use of flock cameras and similar systems do not fall under the Fourth Amendment rights to search and seizure. You don't have any expectation of privacy in public. Have you noticed even Congressman Stubbe, who, again, I appreciate him a lot, he admitted, well, you know, the surveillance, when you're out on a public road, you know, there's no expectation of privacy. Well, that's the point. These flock cameras are taking video images and processing drivers or license plate information when you're on a public road. They're not in your living room. They're not in your bedroom. So, you know, we got to be careful when we kind of throw around that term expectation of privacy. I've got an expectation that we're going to win on November the 3rd. I want you to remember the propaganda machine that is underway, a massive overwhelming effort to convince you that we can't win, that Republicans aren't going to win on November the 3rd. I'm so grateful to have a partner like Americans for Prosperity. I hope you have an opportunity to team up with them as well. And we had an opportunity earlier to talk to Kent Strang, who's the managing director for AFP, to talk a little bit about a conference he went to recently that was pretty eye-opening. This portion of the Mike Gallagher Show sponsored by Americans for Prosperity, and I am glad it is because I appreciate what AFP is doing. You want to talk about the kind of the original grassroots activist organization for common sense in America? It's AFP. And I am so grateful for Kent Strang's perspective today. He's the managing director for Americans for Prosperity, and he joins us today. Welcome back. Welcome to Southern California. We're in L.A., and so far, Kent, nobody's lit me on fire, nobody stabbed me, nobody shot me. I've survived so far one day in Los Angeles.
4: Please be careful out there, Mike.
3: It's like, you know, New York City subway, Los Angeles, the 405. You take your life in your own hands, right?
4: You sure do.
3: Hey, welcome back. Tell us about the Socialism 20, well, in Chicago. There's another example of a big blue-run city where you take your life in your hands. Kent Strang, first of all, how did you come about attending the Socialism 2026 conference? Did you get an invitation?
4: Well, no, I did not get an invitation. But like you, I took my life in my hands, and I saw that it was on an opportunity to go, and I thought, they're never going to let me into the actual programming, and I'm not going to give my hard-earned dollars to a bunch of socialists, but let me go check it out. Let me look into the lobby. Let me see what kind of people are there. Let me overhear the conversations. Let me meld in. And what I found was pretty fascinating. It was at the Hyatt Regency in beautiful downtown Chicago, and the rooms per night cost $350 a night. I saw that the Starbucks line was 30 people deep for $8 lattes. Everybody in the lobby is on their MacBooks and on their iPhones. I thought that their Jordan collection on their feet was probably better than the ones on my feet. They were taking Ubers to get there, and there were protesters out front who were trying to strike for higher wages, and they didn't join their comrades in solidarity. And I kept thinking, man, these people might enjoy the fruits of the free market as much as you and I do, Mike, as they're attending Socialism 2026.
3: It's so hysterical, the level of hypocrisy from these young Zoomers. I saw Hassan Piker yesterday called himself the Rush Limbaugh for Zoomers. Oh, yeah, poor Rush is turning over in his grave at being compared to this guy. But they are hysterically wealthy and affluent and children of privilege. Just once, I want to see a DSA candidate, Kent, emerge who was like, it came from poverty and, you know, maybe a single mom, and they had to scrap and struggle. They're all like trust fund babies. These are all kids whose parents, I mean, you know, whether it's Zohran Mamdani, his mother, a wealthy filmmaker, Hassan Piker's got, you know, a gazillion dollar mansion out here in Southern California. None of them are really true socialists the way the world understands socialism to be.
4: That's right. And that's what my takeaway was. It feels like it's cosplay. It feels like that they're at the San Diego Comic-Con dressing up as their favorite Star Wars character.
3: Yeah. Wait a minute, Kent. Look at the guy. What's it? Hassan Piker. Talk about cosplaying, wearing like a Mao Zedong outfit when he does appearances. He's got like the Mao suit on that he wears.
4: He sure does. And what's terrifying, though, is I look at the attendees and I look at some of the organizers, and it does give you pause, because maybe they don't know what they're in for. Maybe they're worried about higher prices at the gas pump. Maybe they're worried about housing costs. Maybe they're worried about student loans, and they're attracted to the allure of free stuff. They're attracted to socialism. When what caused those things to be high in the first place? It's government, and it's government regulations. It's the regulatory burdens.
3: Amen.
4: It's the red tape.
3: Amen.
4: Government made those things more expensive. And the socialists are offering these individuals liberation. It's liberation from all your problems. But what do we know about socialism, Mike? We know that it is about control. And what we're trying to do at Americans for Prosperity is show that socialism always brings control over your life. And what we're offering through free market ideas is freedom. And freedom will always win out in the United States. And we're a country that's founded on pursuing the American dream. And if we don't stop the toehold on socialism, we'll stamp out the American dream. And we're going to stand and fight to make sure that we let Americans know how dangerous socialism is, and that we need to protect our constitutional republic and protect the freedoms that we hold so dearly.
3: So let's talk about what you're doing to fight back. 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In the minute or so we have together, let's talk about what FightSocialism.com is all about and how our audience can participate, Kent.
4: That's right. 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It's not enough to yell at your television or just to vote anymore. You got to get in the ring, and you got to take a swing at socialism.
3: Well, that's what you're doing. 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Keep fighting the good fight, my friend. Thank you, sir. A big thanks to the Salem News Channel Los Angeles team, headed up by Rick Locke out here, for making us feel so welcome and helping to put everything together. And, of course, to our team. A great, great job, everybody. I'll see you Monday, tomorrow, Pasadena. Have a great weekend. Be safe. Keep fighting the good fight. I'm Mike Gallagher. God bless America.
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13: Breaking news this hour at Town Hall. I'm Bob Agnew in Washington. A prominent left-wing streamer is warning Texas Democrat James Tallarico to stay aligned with progressive activists if he wants to win a U.S. Senate seat. Here's correspondent Ken Lorman.
14: At a University of Texas event, Hassan Piker said activists helped Tallarico gain political power and should remind him that if elected, quote, he's got to play ball. Remarks raise questions about whether Tallarico could govern as the more moderate candidate he claims to be on the campaign trail or face pressure from the party's progressive wing. Tallarico's campaign had not responded to a request for comment. Ken Lorman reporting.
13: Mental health experts say they're seeing a troubling trend, an increase in the number of people struggling with financial stress and mental depression related to online gambling platforms. Liz Ward is with Penn State Health Advancement and says more people are becoming addicted.
15: We're definitely seeing a lot of depression coming back into the mental health piece with this addiction, a lot of guilt, a lot of shame, kind of a higher risk of suicidal ideation and thoughts as well.
13: Dallas, Austin, and San Antonio under the threat of flash flooding. Parts of the Midwest, Ohio Valley, and Northeast could see rain as a massive front slowly pushes to the east today. The White House is announcing Europe will release diesel reserves. More on that from correspondent Richard Boyd in this report.
16: President Trump says an agreement has been struck with Europe to release a massive amount of diesel oil reserves. This comes as prices for diesel have recently surged. AAA reports Friday's national average for a gallon of diesel is $6.37. The president said the process of releasing the diesel reserves will begin immediately. The Russia-Ukraine war, as well as the war in Iran, have put pressure on the world's diesel supply. Richard Boyd reporting.
13: More on these stories at townhall.com.
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19: Welcome to Johnny on the Spot, where we talk openly about gold, silver, and what's really going on in today's precious metals market. 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
18: My father started CMI Gold and Silver more than 50 years ago, and we've served clients nationwide from the beginning through education. 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
19: Yeah, so let's just dive right in and begin with gold.
18: Okay, let's start by comparing and contrasting gold coins to gold bars.
19: Oh, compare and contrast. You're giving me flashbacks to high school English, honey, and all those assignments I didn't turn in.
18: Well, all right. We're simply going to talk about the most popular products, their pros and cons, and why people like them.
19: Okay, then. Let's get started with gold products first. Specifically, let's talk about gold coins.
18: Okay. People like gold coins because they are tangible, portable, and highly liquid store of value that provides security against inflation and economic turmoil. Coins offer certified, government-backed purity, making them easier to verify and sell globally more than gold bars. Coins also come in smaller denominations besides the most popular 1 ounce size. There are 1/2, 1/4, and 1/10 ounce sizes, and sometimes 1/20 and 1/5 ounce coins.
19: Yeah, and gold coins are minted by sovereign governments, such as the United States Mint and the Royal Canadian Mint as examples. They're ensuring recognized quality, weight, and authenticity.
18: Coins are popular also because they offer a high-quality government-produced vehicle to own gold that is often very aesthetic and tied to history, either by the design on the coin or the artist of the design.
19: And the American Gold Eagle is the most popular gold coin to buy in the United States. It's recognized for its high liquidity, legal tender status, and 22-karat durability. It features Augustus St. Gaudens Lady Liberty on the front of the coin, also called the obverse. The ever-popular design of the American Gold Eagle coin is the same one they used on the old $20 double gold eagle coins back in the day.
18: Yes, the modern Gold Eagle debuted in 1986 with the same design as the old $20 gold double eagle from the early 20th century. Sculptor Augustus St. Gaudens designed the $20 coin at the request of President Theodore Roosevelt, who wanted to beautify U.S. coinage in the early part of the 20th century. St. Gaudens' design of Lady Liberty striding forward, holding a torch in one hand and an olive branch in the other, reflects the grandeur and power of the United States. St. Gaudens design was introduced in 1907 and is widely regarded as one of the most beautiful coins ever minted.
19: And a benefit of coins is that they have legal tender status with face value attached. For example, the American 1 ounce American Gold Eagle has a legal tender of $50. So you could legally spend an American Gold Eagle at a store for $50, although you'd never do this. However, this aspect appeals to coin collectors and investors alike.
18: Gold coins are popular also because of their collectability and government backing. Government-issued gold coins offer instant recognizability, facilitating the ease of their liquidity when you need to sell.
19: So what do we think are the top five best gold coins in the U.S.?
18: Best-selling?
19: Best-selling, yeah, sorry.
18: I think it changes over the years depending on what is available. The American Gold Eagle is number one.
19: I agree.
18: Then the American Gold Buffalo, also from the U.S. Mint, is number two. But the Gold Buffalo wasn't introduced until 2006. Then I would say number three is the Canadian Gold Maple Leaf, and then the South African Krugerrand. Before the American Gold Eagle was introduced in 1986, the South African Krugerrand dominated the gold coin market. Introduced in 1967, more Krugerrands have been minted and sold than any other modern gold bullion coin. By the 1980s, it accounted for 90% of the global coin market. This inspired the U.S. to mint the American Gold Eagle. Today, the Krugerrand remains the most successful gold bullion coin ever minted, with over 50 million ounces produced as of 2018. Most of these coins were minted in the 1970s and early 1980s to meet the demand from Americans seeking to protect their assets against inflation.
19: Krugerrands are a good choice for buyers seeking affordable gold bullion coins. They typically have a significantly lower premium than Gold Eagles. And in 1985, Congress passed a law prohibiting the sale of Krugerrands in the U.S. because of the South African government's apartheid policies. By then, an estimated 22 million had already been imported. And the ban did not affect the trading of Krugerrands already here in the United States. Then in 1994, Congress lifted the import ban, and Krugerrands were again made available for sale in the U.S. However, during its absence, Gold Eagles captured the American gold bullion coin market. Despite this, Krugerrands are still popular today, and thousands of them are traded daily.
18: Okay, so the Krugerrand I suggested as number four. The fifth best-selling gold coin, I would say, is the Australian gold kangaroo. And then I would say the sixth best-selling coin is the Austrian Gold Philharmonic, and then the British Gold Britannia as number seven.
19: And I do want to note that all the coins mentioned, except for the Gold Eagle and Krugerrands, are 24-karat or 4/9 fine, pure gold, without an alloy. There are many investors who prefer gold coins, and although the Gold Eagle and Krugerrand are 22-karat with alloy for durability, when they're melted, they still yield 1 troy ounce of pure gold.
18: Another note, when purchasing gold coins for a physical precious metals IRA, only pure gold coins are acceptable, except for the American Gold Eagle. It is an exception. We have a separate episode on precious metals IRAs. So for more information, you can find it on our YouTube channel by searching CMIGS in the YouTube search bar.
19: All right, let's touch on a few more of the other coins you mentioned. The Australian Gold Kangaroo, the Austrian Gold Philharmonic, and the British Gold Britannia are all 24-karat gold coins and have very low premiums compared to the American Gold Eagle and Gold Buffalo coins. These are excellent choices when wanting to purchase national mint coins at low premiums. Pure gold coins are very popular with investors.
18: I think many prefer pure 24-karat or 4/9 fine gold coins primarily for investment purposes because their value is tied directly to the spot price of gold and easy to track without confusion, unlike alloyed coins, which require calculating the gold content. But I also think pure gold coins are popular because of cultural preference and the simple beauty of the color of pure gold. Many pure gold coins have built-in anti-counterfeiting features that a trained eye can easily identify. And while alloyed gold coins, like the 22-karat Gold Eagles, are more durable and resistant to scratches, there are also many investors who generally prefer 24-karat purity for long-term storage.
19: Yes, but the exception, as noted, is the American Gold Eagles. It is the best-selling and most popular one-ounce gold coin in the world, with over 22 million troy ounces sold since 1986. Now, let's mention a bit about fractional coins.
18: Most fractional mint gold coins also have fractional sizes. Most common sizes are 1/2 ounce, 1/4 ounce, and 1/10 ounce, with some mints producing 1/20th and 1/5 ounce coins. When considering fractional coins for investment, buy fractional coins you are comfortable with. It is easy to understand 1 ounce, 1/2 ounce, 1/4 ounce, and 1/10 ounce coins. It is not as easy to understand and keep track of gold investments with gold coin content of unusual weights.
19: Well, however, some of the best value buys for fractional gold coins can be found with non-standard gold-weighted coins, such as the British sovereign, the Swiss franc, and the French franc, which are very common old European gold coins.
18: Fractional gold coins are popular with investors who want to be able to liquidate small amounts of gold at a time as needed. However, the cost of the gold per ounce increases as the denomination decreases. For example, it simply requires more labor to create 10 1/10 ounce gold coins than a single 1 ounce gold coin. So when fractional gold coins are promoted at premiums not far from the premium of a 1 ounce gold coin, that's the time to add to your gold holdings if you like the idea of fractional coins.
19: Another note for fractional coin enthusiasts is many other national mint premiums on fractional gold coins are usually significantly less than the premium for the American Gold Eagle. Fractionals among fractional-sized gold coins, the 1/10th and the 1/4 sizes are usually the most popular.
18: When available and reasonable, I think fractional Krugerrands are a great value, and fractional Kangaroo gold coins from the Perth Mint as well. The Perth Mint encapsulates each coin in hard plastic, whereas many of the 24-karat National Mint fractional coins do not. Maple leaves are packaged in a soft plastic similar to a vacuum pack system, so their packaging takes up more storage space.
19: Okay, well, let's move on to gold bars. When deciding between gold coins or bars, consider your investment goals, storage capabilities, and your budget. If you're looking for long-term wealth preservation, gold bars are a good choice. They follow the spot price of gold very closely because of their lower premiums, making investment calculations easier. Most gold bars are produced by private refiners, and there are several. So, pricing can be competitive, and because the gold bar design is usually minimal, production costs are less compared to that of coins.
18: Larger gold bars, such as a 10-ounce or kilo gold bar, are stackable and take up less space in a safe or a vault, making them easy to store. Depending on the investment amount, I have seen where choosing a lower premium product has yielded investors additional gold for the same investment amount.
19: Yeah, larger bars do require larger initial investments. And of course, when selling a larger bar, you got to sell it all. This is one reason why 1 ounce gold bars are popular. Investors can acquire them a few at a time, stack them, sell them as needed. The same can be done with coins. Some national mints, such as the Royal Canadian Mint, produce a 1 ounce gold bar. And the Australian Perth Mint even produces 1 ounce gold bars with legal tender attached. But most 1 ounce gold bars are from private refiners, and there are many well-known private refiners around the world.
18: Fractional bars or gram-sized bars exist, but just as with fractional gold coins, the smaller the piece, the more labor-intensive it is to produce, and thus the higher the premium or cost above spot gold.
19: Yeah, fractional gold bars come in sizes of 20 grams, 10 grams, 5 grams, and 1 gram. And honestly, gram gold bars are not as popular as fractional gold coins because in the U.S., we just aren't used to the metric system, and there's a bit more calculation required when trying to quickly determine the value of a gold bar in grams.
18: Additionally, while all fractional gold has higher premiums than 1 ounce pieces, fractional coins generally hold better value than very small gram bars, such as the 1 gram or 5 gram. But investors with very limited capital may choose a 1 gram or 5 gram bar to get started, though they often pay higher premiums. While fractional gram bars are a valid entry point, The 1/10 ounce American Gold Eagle remains the dominant fractional product in the U.S. market.
19: Okay, so what do you think? Coin versus bars? Have we come to any conclusions?
18: Well, for portfolios in gold under $25,000, 70% in coins is often recommended. For portfolios over $100,000, 70% in large bars is typical. However, whatever your portfolio size, when you can buy coins or bars at a very low premium or perhaps at spot, always buy the better value when you can get it.
19: Agreed. Now, let's talk about silver products, and let's discuss what's available, what is best price, and why people choose one product over another.
18: Let's start with a staple, the 100-ounce silver bar. 100-ounce silver bars gained industry standard status in the early 1970s, with Engelhard bars, which were produced as early as the 1960s. These bars are popular because they allow investors to store high levels of wealth in a smaller space compared to thousands of 1-ounce silver coins.
19: Yeah, in the early 1970s, inflation surged, prompting investors to seek protection by purchasing silver. Silver is one of the two reliable hedges against inflation, and the other, of course, being gold. However, before January 1st, 1975, it was illegal for investors to own gold. More information on this subject is available on our episode about the gold standard on YouTube or this station's website's podcast section.
18: Small refiners began producing 3/9 fine silver products to meet the growing demand for silver. By the mid-1970s, demand had significantly increased, leading Engelhard, a prominent precious metals refiner, to start manufacturing. Engelhard's 100-ounce silver bars quickly became popular, and shortly afterward, Johnson Matthey, another esteemed precious metals refiner, began pouring 100-ounce silver bullion bars.
19: Just as a note, most 100-ounce silver bars are 3/9 fine, or 99.9% pure. However, the Royal Canadian Mint does produce a 4/9 fine silver bar, but there's minimal impact on investment value there between 3/9 and 4/9 fine silver bars. Both are considered high quality and commonly used in the bullion market, but 4/9 fine bars may incur a slightly higher premium because of the additional refining. Both types are investment grade silver and are IRA eligible. 100-ounce silver bars have some of the lowest premiums over spot. This primary advantage is the cost effectiveness of the bar, since they typically have lower premiums than smaller silver products. This makes them an ideal option for those seeking to maximize holdings and minimize premiums. They're also uniform in shape, they're easy to stack and store, and easy to handle, weighing just under 7 pounds each.
18: Let's discuss 10-ounce silver bars. 10-ounce 3/9 fine silver bullion bars were popular with silver bullion investors when my dad opened for business in Phoenix, Arizona in 1973. Today, 10-ounce silver bars remain investor favorites because they are a way to own silver bullion with features of a 100-ounce silver bullion bar and features of 1-ounce silver rounds. Being flat and uniform, 10-ounce silver bars stack and store neatly.
19: Yeah, investors prefer 10-ounce silver bars because they offer superior balance of lower premium over spot price, high portability, and ease of storage compared to 1-ounce coins or rounds. They're ideal for building substantial long-term holdings while remaining liquid enough to sell easily as needed. Premiums for 10-ounce silver bars are more than 100-ounce silver bars, but generally less than 1-ounce silver coins or rounds.
18: 10-ounce silver bars are ideal for dollar cost averaging. Investors can regularly purchase 10-ounce bars as they are able because of their accessible price point. These bars are also struck and cast to 3/9 or 4/9 fine purity, depending on the refiner.
19: Yeah, and 10-ounce bars are often chosen by both new and experienced investors and silver stackers.
18: What is a silver stacker?
19: Well, interesting. A silver stacker is an investor who buys and accumulates physical silver, primarily coins, rounds, and bars, as a long-term investment or hobby as a hedge against economic instability. Stacking involves buying silver and storing it, often in organized physical stacks.
18: 100-ounce and 10-ounce silver bars are the most common sizes and very popular. But I would like to mention that there are 50-ounce silver bars and 20 and 25-ounce silver bars available. These usually have a higher premium because they are not commonly produced. However, a couple of mentions should include kilo-size silver bars and 1-ounce ingot bars of silver, which are commonly produced. 1-ounce ingots, or simply 1-ounce silver bars, are popular, but premiums are higher than the same 1-ounce silver round counterpart, which I'll talk about in a minute.
19: Okay, kilo silver bars can sometimes be obtained at premiums close to those of 100-ounce silver bars. A kilo is 32.15 troy ounces of silver, an unusual size for the U.S., which is not familiar with the metric system. But kilos are smaller, weigh less, and are easier to handle, move, and store than 100-ounce silver bars. And their price point is lower to get in.
18: Yes. Now, let's move to silver coins. The term coin implies that the piece is legal tender and produced by a national mint, as most national mint items have a legal tender value.
19: Yeah, the most and best-selling silver coin in the U.S. is, of course, the 1-ounce American Silver Eagle produced by the U.S. Mint. It is also recognized as the most popular silver bullion coin in the entire world.
18: Its immense popularity is driven by high liquidity, worldwide recognition, and legal tender status, one U.S. dollar, as the official silver bullion coin of the U.S. government, guaranteeing its weight, content, and purity. But I also think its popularity is connected to its beautiful and historic design and the Silver Eagle's mint quality. The U.S. Mint produces some of the most beautiful currency in the world.
19: Agreed. The Walking Liberty design was created by Adolf A. Weinmann and was used on the U.S. half dollars from 1916 to 1947. The design features a full-length figure of Lady Liberty walking toward a sunrise, draped in the American flag. She holds a laurel and oak branches, symbolizing civil and military glory. This iconic design, praised for its beauty, is currently used on the American Silver Eagles today.
18: Weinmann was an American sculptor. He studied a bit under Augustus St. Gaudens and is most remembered for his Walking Liberty design on the half dollar and for his Mercury dime design.
19: Okay, Shannon, we're getting off topic again, so let's get back to coins and talk about other 1-ounce legal tender coins. Now, government-issued legal tender coins appeal to silver investors and collectors. Some other popular choices when purchasing silver include the 1-ounce silver Canadian maple leaf. This coin is 4/9 fine and a popular choice because of its purity, legal tender, and considerably lower cost above spot silver than the silver eagle.
18: There are additional 1-ounce National Mint legal tender coins available for investment and with even lower premiums than the silver maple leaf. Premiums are always affected by supply and demand and government markup, but excellent 1-ounce choices to consider include the silver version of the Krugerrand, the Australian silver kangaroo, Britain's silver Britannia, and the Austrian silver Philharmonic, all pure silver coins.
19: And coins are popular because of purity and trust. Government-produced coins guarantee weight and quality. Coins also offer liquidity because they're government-issued. However, coins will have higher premium or cost above spot price. They'll have a higher cost above spot price than the 1-ounce privately minted silver rounds, which we'll talk about next.
18: Privately minted silver rounds are not government-issued coins. Because of this, they are often priced closer to the spot price of silver. Buying privately minted rounds can be an enjoyable way to invest in silver, providing an affordable option with endless unique designs from various minting refiners. If you can think of a design, it's probably already been minted. Well-known and popular privately minted examples include the Engelhard Prospector and the Buffalo Silver Round.
19: Many private refiners have created their own rendition of the ever-popular Buffalo Nickel design, featuring a strong native profile on the obverse and the American Bison on the reverse.
18: The iconic Buffalo Nickel by another notable sculptor, James Earl Fraser, reminds people of American frontier history.
19: As you mentioned, 1-ounce privately minted silver round designs are numerous. Some are very artistic and more form than function, and some are produced simply to serve as a vehicle for owning silver. A round refers to a non-coin, non-legal tender item. Silver rounds are a more affordable way to own silver than coins because of lower premiums. And those produced by well-known private refiners are just as liquid as coins when selling.
18: I did mention earlier that 1-ounce silver bars, often referred to as ingots, cost more than 1-ounce silver rounds, and that is simply because of production costs. Although there are production cost. For rounds, there is a machine that sorts and sifts 1 ounce silver rounds to help sorting, but there is not a similar machine to help sort the 1 ounce silver bar, and therefore bars require more labor.
19: Yeah.
18: So we've had another episode with a lot of information, and for more information on products and the market, we encourage you to visit our website, cmigs.com. 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
22: 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Coupled with the raised RMD age to 73 or 75, higher catch-up contributions for those 60 to 63, no RMDs on Roth plans, there's tremendous opportunity to save more and pay less in tax with proper planning. 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That's 524-4888.
23: I'm about to talk about the groundbreaking of Mobile's new $4 billion bridge project. Today, he'll be in Ohio to deliver remarks in Vandalia, just outside of Dayton. That Fly Dubai co-pilot accused of stabbing the captain of a passenger jet mid-flight was reportedly banned previously from flying over fears he had adopted radical ideological views. He is grounded by Oman Air in 2024 after the airline found out he had been visiting radical Islamic websites and was assigned at that time to a desk job. The reports indicate officials are now investigating how he wound up back in the cockpit. This is SRN News.
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0: with SRN News. I'm Bob Agnew in Washington. Reports say that that Fly Dubai co-pilot, the one accused of stabbing the captain of a passenger jet mid-flight, had previously been banned from flying over fears he had adopted a radical ideological view. We get an update from reporter Liz Warner.
1: The pilot was grounded by Oman Air in 2024 after the airline found out he had been visiting radical Islamic websites and he was assigned to a desk job. The reports indicate officials are now investigating how the Omani national was cleared to be in the cockpit of a Fly Dubai plane headed for Israel. Passengers and crew were able to subdue the suspect before the plane carrying 174 people landed safely in Saudi Arabia. In New York, I'm Liz Warner.
0: The U.S. has announced it sees two ships carrying fuel to Cuba. We get more on that from correspondent Ken Lorman.
2: The Coast Guard says they were illegally carrying hundreds of thousands of gallons of diesel fuel to the island nation. This comes as the U.S. continues to block oil shipments to Cuba and has imposed sanctions on the country.

0: well-being of any demographic group. Gallup says its data points to the use of social media as the primary reason for the growing unhappiness of young people in the Anglosphere, the place where such platforms are used the most. Michael Harrington reporting.
1: Also at SRNnews.com, a decision by a city council in eastern Germany to halt the laying of memorial plaques that honor Holocaust victims has sparked outrage. Lawmakers in Heidenau, southeast of Dresden, have voted to end the practice of laying the engraved brass plaques featuring the names of Holocaust victims into sidewalks, often in place of cobblestones, and near the homes where they once lived. This is SRN News. G7 countries set to release up to 100 million barrels of diesel in crude oil reserves.
2: President Trump says Europe has agreed to release a massive amount of diesel oil reserves. This comes as prices for diesel have recently surged. AAA reports Friday's national average for a gallon of diesel is $6.37. The president says the process of releasing the diesel reserves will begin immediately. I'm Brad Siegel.
1: Taking a second look at how the death penalty is administered in the state of Tennessee. The death row inmate Krista Pike's attorneys say she was unconscious and on a ventilator as of last night. It comes after a failed attempt to execute her earlier in the week. And as a response to the botched attempt, Governor Bill Lee is now pausing all executions in the state for the rest of 2026, while a third-party review examines exactly what went wrong this week. You'll find more on these stories at srnnews.com.

0: With SRN News, I'm Bob Agnew in Washington. Reports say the fly-to-by co-pilot accused of stabbing the captain of a passenger jet mid-flight was previously banned from flying over fears he had adopted radical ideological views.
1: The pilot was grounded by Oman Air in 2024 after the airline found out he had been visiting radical Islamic websites and he was assigned to a desk job. The reports indicate officials are now investigating how the Omani national was cleared to be in the cockpit of a Fly Dubai plane headed for Israel. Passengers and crew were able to subdue the suspect before the plane carrying 174 people landed safely in Saudi Arabia. In New York, I'm Liz Warner.
0: President Trump is praising Alabama's Republican candidate for governor, Tommy Tuberville. Other midterm candidates, he held a campaign rally last night in Mobile. And the latest stop is midterm push. This is SRN News.

0: with SRN News. I'm Bob Agnew in Washington. Reports say that that Fly Dubai co-pilot, the one accused of stabbing the captain of a passenger jet mid-flight, had previously been banned from flying over fears he had adopted a radical ideological view. We get an update from reporter Liz Warner.
1: The pilot was grounded by Oman Air in 2024 after the airline found out he had been visiting radical Islamic websites and he was assigned to a desk job. The reports indicate officials are now investigating how the Omani national was cleared to be in the cockpit of a Fly Dubai plane headed for Israel. Passengers and crew were able to subdue the suspect before the plane carrying 174 people landed safely in Saudi Arabia. In New York, I'm Liz Warner.
0: The U.S. has announced it sees two ships carrying fuel to Cuba. We get more on that from correspondent Ken Lorman.
2: The Coast Guard says they were illegally carrying hundreds of thousands of gallons of diesel fuel to the island nation. This comes as the U.S. continues to block oil shipments to Cuba and has imposed sanctions on the country. Fuel shortages on the island have led to power blackouts, impacting lighting, refrigeration, and water supply. Ken Lorman reporting.
0: Meantime, G7 countries are set to release up to 100 million barrels of diesel and crude oil reserves. The move follows a March release of 400 million. Wall Street closed higher on Friday after a weaker than expected jobs report. We get more details in this report from correspondent Levon Fenton.
3: Stocks rose after the Labor Department said the economy added just 29,000 jobs in September, which raised hopes the Federal Reserve will hold interest rates steady this month. Tech stocks added lift to the market with NVIDIA and AMD hitting all-time highs. At the closing bell, the Dow Jones Industrial Average gained 250 points to 51,176. The S&P 500 rose 56 points to 77,22.
0: That's Levon Putney reporting, and this is SRN News. Young people in the Anglosphere are not said to be doing well right now. Correspondent Michael Harrington has a report.
4: The Gallup organization has released its 2026 World Happiness Report, and it reveals that young people in the U.S., U.K., Canada, and other parts of the English-speaking world have suffered the biggest decline in well-being of any demographic group. Gallup says its data points to the use of social media as the primary reason for the growing unhappiness of young people in the Anglosphere, the place where such platforms are used the most. Michael Harrington reporting.
0: Also at SRNnews.com, a decision by a city council in eastern Germany to halt the laying of memorial plaques that honor Holocaust victims has sparked outrage. Lawmakers in Heidenau, southeast of Dresden, have voted to end the practice of laying the engraved brass plaques featuring the names of Holocaust victims into sidewalks, often in place of cobblestones, and near the homes where they once lived. This is SRN News. G7 countries set to release up to 100 million barrels of diesel and crude oil reserves.
5: President Trump says Europe has agreed to release a massive amount of diesel oil reserves. This comes as prices for diesel have recently surged. AAA reports Friday's national average for a gallon of diesel is $6.37. The president says the process of releasing the diesel reserves will begin immediately. I'm Brad Siegel.
0: Taking a second look at how the death penalty is administered in the state of Tennessee. The death row inmate Krista Pike's attorneys say she was unconscious and on a ventilator as of last night. It comes after a failed attempt to execute her earlier in the week. And as a response to the botched attempt, Governor Bill Lee is now pausing all executions in the state for the rest of 2026, while a third-party review examines exactly what went wrong this week. You'll find more on these stories at srnnews.com.

0: Breaking news this hour at Town Hall. I'm Bob Agnew in Washington. Reports say the fly-to-by co-pilot accused of stabbing the captain of a passenger jet mid-flight was previously banned from flying over fears he had adopted radical ideology. Here's reporter Liz Warner.
1: The pilot was grounded by Oman Air in 2024 after the airline found out he had been visiting radical Islamic websites and he was assigned to a desk job. The reports indicate officials are now investigating how the Omani national was cleared to be in the cockpit of a Fly Dubai plane headed for Israel. Passengers and crew were able to subdue the suspect before the plane carrying 174 people landed safely in Saudi Arabia. In New York, I'm Liz Warner.
0: The U.S. has announced it seized two ships carrying fuel to Cuba. We get more of that from correspondent Ken Lorby.
2: The Coast Guard says they were illegally carrying hundreds of thousands of gallons of diesel fuel to the island nation. This comes as the U.S. continues to block oil shipments to Cuba and has imposed sanctions on the country. Fuel shortages on the island have led to power blackouts, impacting lighting, refrigeration, and water supply. Ken Lorman reporting.
0: A new report is pointing to failures during the deadly Eaton and Palisades fires in Southern California. The report was issued by the Fire Safety Research Institute, and it cited the LA Times in some of its reporting. Wall Street closed higher on Friday after a weaker than expected jobs report.
3: Stocks rose after the Labor Department said the economy added just 29,000 jobs in September, which raised hopes the Federal Reserve will hold interest rates steady this month. Tech stocks added lift to the market with NVIDIA and AMD hitting all-time highs. At the closing bell, the Dow Jones Industrial Average gained 250 points to 51,176. The S&P 500 rose 56 points to 77,22. The NASDAQ climbed 319 points to 27,190. I'm Levon Putney.
0: And you'll find more of these stories at
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5: Are you ready for something great? 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Ladies and gentlemen, this is Retire Ready Ohio with Rodney Peters.
6: Well, hey there, welcome. Thank you for joining us on Retire Ready Ohio. I'm your host, James Parker, along with your financial advisor, Rodney Peters from the Peters Wealth Group. And he's been answering financial questions all week. We're just going to beat a little bit more out of him here on the weekend for the next hour. With that, Rodney, welcome back.
7: Hey, James. How are you doing, bud?
6: Doing fantastic. You ready to just jump into financial goodness here?
7: Yeah, absolutely. Like you said, we do this every week, same place, same time, all those things, kind of like Batman. But other than that, we're not saving, what is it, Gotham, right? So the game plan is to help save your retirement picture. If you're listening to this and you're still listening, that probably means you're not 20 or even 30 or probably not even in your early 40s. That means you're probably, who knows, in your 50s, maybe 5 or 10 years from retirement. So if that's you, keep listening, because we're going to be covering what most quote unquote financial advisors don't want to talk about. Most of them are thinking solely about the investment pie, your pretty little pie chart that you see on your statement. Today, we're going to be talking about taxes. So as James referenced, we got a lot of material for you to be thinking about. And so we'll jump right into it.
6: Yeah. And one of the misconceptions a lot of people have is thinking that tax season is the first 3 months of the year. And I understand why people think that. That's when they usually prepare their taxes. But the real tax season, like the real action, happens in the last 3 months of the year. And the difference is what I've learned on this show is once January 1st happens, there's not a whole lot of moves you can make. If you're going to do tax preparation, and that means preparing your assets for the whole tax process, you have to move that money around before the end of the year. So that would make the last 3 years actual tax planning season.
7: Yep, exactly. And so when you think of that, you're thinking, all right, well, what is this tax planning thing, right? So if you're used to January and February of every year, grabbing all of your tax documents and hoping that you have them all, and whether they were sent to you in the mail or you're supposed to download them somewhere, or if some company out there you feel is behind the timeline, and now you're stressed. Like, that's what most people think about when they think about taxes, other than, you know, just pure fact that they don't want to pay more than what they need to. And by the time they get their paycheck, it feels like, you know, where did all the money go? Well, it went to taxes. And so what is tax planning? We got to dive deeper. And I'll just hit on the big items very specifically. Again, at Peters Wealth Group, we are a retirement fiduciary firm, which means we help individuals retire and we help them stay retired. So again, if you're 20 or 30, this very candidly might not be the most enlightening conversation for you. But if you're within 10 years of retirement, this is where you need to be, because the questions are the following. Is your Social Security going to be taxable? And if so, how much? Next up, your required minimum distribution, so your RMD. When you have your RMD starting, so it's either going to be age 73 or 75, depending on when you were born, do your RMDs force you to take more money out than you needed to spend? So let's just say, who knows, you needed $1,000 on top of your Social Security, maybe pension, wherever your cash flow is in retirement. And so you only needed $1,000 a month, but your RMDs are at a level that it's forcing out $3,000 a month. And so obviously, inherently, you're automatically inflating your tax bill right off the jump there. Next up is, what happens when your spouse passes? What happens is you go from a married filing joint to a single tax filer. And unfortunately, what that means is you are now in compressed tax brackets. Okay. And then finally, we all pass at some point, right? God calls all of our names. And when that happens, what will occur to your money that you've left for the kids, so their inheritance? How are those dollars taxed? What happens at that point? Now, you're not here, and so you may say, I don't really care. Or you may be thinking a little bit deeper. And so how do you set up the same way that you probably have done throughout your entire life, which is to help protect and find ways to better the situation for your kids? So those are the, you know, four big items that we're going to drill into here a little bit deeper. As always, I know not everyone can continue to, you know, stay tuned. You got activities, and, you know, maybe the grandkids' games or plays or what have you, or maybe you're just going into the grocery store. So if you are, pause and text this phone number here at Peters Wealth Group. That phone number is 614-808-8585. When you text it, text the word book, B-O-O-K. And that will tell my team you are looking for the Retire in Ohio book that starts getting you prepared for the questions to ask getting into retirement. And obviously, what we're talking about right now is tax planning. So on top of that book, we'll send the tax toolkit alongside that book. So all you have to do, pause and text this number. It's going to take you 30 seconds, 614-808-8585. Simply text the word book, B-O-O-K. And my team will package up and send directly to you at no cost a copy of my book, Retire in Ohio. All right, James. So I covered, four big items: Social Security, RMDs, what happens when a spouse passes, and then, you know, what happens when both of you are not here. Where do you think that we should dive a little bit deeper?
6: Well, I think the one that affects the people the most is, if you're in that age group, it would be the required minimum distributions. If you're before that, that's not even on your radar yet, but it kind of should be anyway.
7: Yeah. Well, that's such an delightful comment there, because what most do is they just kind of ignore it until they're in their early or mid 70s. And then they have the aha moment of, oh my, I did a good job saving. The market did its job and it grew, it compounded over, you know, the decades. And now I have this inflated tax bill. And so that really is kind of like the pivotal moment, because maybe you didn't need to take out a lot of money from your IRAs to live on earlier in retirement. And maybe your Social Security was on and it's definitely going to be on by the time, you know, you're in your RMD age. By all means, please, if you're 70 and your Social Security is not turned on, there's no need to wait. You need to turn it on. It's not going to continue to compound and get larger. So turn it on. And maybe because of all that, your Social Security isn't taxable just yet. And then RMDs roll up and you're 73 if you were born in the 50s, or at age 75 if you're born in the 60s. And now you are forced. You don't get to pick. You don't get to say, well, I only need $1,000 when the calculation shows that you need $3,000 a month to take out. Because if you don't take it out, you just lose the money. And that's not a game plan. That's not the structure that you're going to want. So with that RMD, what happens is you got to satisfy it. You got to run it through your tax bill, your tax equation. And what happens is if you, again, probably a good listener, put your money in the 401k, deferred your taxes, allowed it to grow, allowed it to compound, look at your statement, you see a big shiny number, and all is great until you go farther down the road and you're seeing the compounding effect also increase your taxes. So those RMDs that need to come out are inherently increasing your taxes. A lot of times they are pulling in more of your Social Security income, your benefit, to have more of that being taxable. Now, the most is 85% for your Social Security. But if you were paying nothing previously to your RMDs and now you're paying 85% of what you're receiving. So let me frame that up. So let's just say that your Social Security was $1,000, then that means $850 of that is now taxable. That's what that means. And then all of your RMD is taxable. It's a taxable event. And that is the crux of a lot of oh no moments when you haven't paused and had the right counsel, the right questions answered for your ongoing picture. And I think that is where we have a lot of our conversations earlier, the better. So if you're 75, you're already seeing this. And if you're, 77 or so, you're already feeling the real pain. Because 1 year, not a big deal. And then you see it, happen again and again and again. Because what happens is the older you get, the higher percentage has to come out of your IRA or 401k. And if you have it invested, you want it to grow. And so you have multiple things working against you. You have compound interest kind of in the wrong bucket, in the IRA bucket. You have, just basically the equation with the RMD. The older you get, the higher the percentage that has to come out. And before you know it, your tax bill continues to grow and grow and grow. And it's hard to pause at that moment. That's exactly why if you are 60 or even 65, or even 70, so basically 60 to 70 is this sweet spot to make sure that you are not paying more in taxes than you need to. Please stop giving the IRS a gratuity tip. They don't need it. Who knows what's going on with that money? Keep the money in your pocket and in your family. 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
6: Hey there, welcome. You're listening to Retire Ready Ohio. I'm your host, James Parker, along with your financial advisor, Rodney Peters, founder and CEO of the Peters Wealth Group. And let's talk about something that's not fun, but super important. What do you do when you have a nice couple in Peters Wealth Group? One of them passes away. I know you already have the game plan that's ready to go and you just execute it. And, you know, you have a whole lot of things to worry about when your spouse passes away, but finances aren't going to be one of them. I just want to ask about that process. What does that look like? What do you start with? You know, how long does it take? Is there a cost to it? I just thought this would be a nice, tough topic, but worthy of the show for sure.
7: You're absolutely right. You have to handle this life event very carefully because it's so meaningful because it's so concrete, right? And I've been in a situation where we've had, we call them families, you know, our clients that we work for, where this has happened more than just a few times. And so the thing to think about is we all know it's going to happen, but we all know, unfortunately, God's going to call our name. And so what isn't appropriate is to not have a game plan. This is one of those things in life that we know is going to happen, right? If you play the lotto, you may never, ever win. If you are, you know, an inspiring novelist or athlete, you may never, you know, make it to the big leagues or to the, you know, top of your chain. You may have a bucket list to go visit, you know, all the continents. And, you know, it's a little bit in your control, but you know, health ends up getting in some of those bucket list ways and, you know, money from time to time and just other life events. And this is one of those things that really, no matter who you are, what the situation is, where you came from, how much money you have, it's going to happen. And so because it is such an absolute, why would you not have a game plan? Why would you not understand what will occur the best to your ability? Because what we absolutely positively don't know is when it's going to happen. And so that's the thing that you have to have an adult conversation. You know, hopefully if you have an advisor, they're walking you through this, because as I referenced earlier, what does happen from a tax liability situation is you most likely have gone from a married filing joint tax structure to a single tax structure. And the easiest way of saying that is you can fit about half as much into a single bracket. And then the math actually gets worse as time goes by, because you most likely have Social Security, and that Social Security is going to have a COLA, which is a cost of living adjustment, which means the benefit increases. Now you may be shaking your head like, yeah, but my Medicare cost increased also. And that may be true, but here's the worst part about that is you are taxed on the gross amount, the original number, not what it is after, you know, your Medicare expenses. Okay. Number two is, again, if you have money in an IRA, you hope that investment is growing and compounding, and more often than not, it does. And so as we referenced before with the RMDs, as that happens and you're getting older, there's more that needs to come out. And so you see the snowball effect happening. And again, the best time to get ahead of it is while the two of you are sitting right next to each other. So just I'll just pause real quick, because in case there's a situation, whether you're at home or in the car, and you're sitting next to your spouse and you do not have a game plan for the surviving spouse, whether it be the cash flow, because we'll get into that here in a moment, or more specifically, the tax plan, here's your opportunity to get it going. You can do one of two things. It's the same phone number right here at Peter's Wealth Group. You can either call or text us, 614-808-8585. If you call, just let us know your name and your address. We'll figure out a time for, it won't be today, but we'll figure out a time where we'll follow up, do a 20-minute phone call somewhere in there to get through what are you really looking to accomplish? What are your real questions? You know, most people will say, well, okay, well, you referenced surviving spouse. Okay, fantastic. We'll cover that. But like, why? Like, what's your story? Where's the money? What's the real impact? And you may not know right now, and that's our job to help you identify that. The second option is you just text us. A lot of people do that because it's quick, it's easy, it's seamless, takes you 30 seconds. So again, that phone number, 614-808-8585. And when you do, you text the word book, B-O-O-K. And specifically for today, because we're talking about taxes, we're going to send the Retire in Ohio book your way. And we're also going to send a special tax toolkit. All that will be wrapped up, sent directly to your doorstep at no cost to yourself. The only thing you have to do is spend 30 seconds for yourself and your surviving spouse, potentially at some point. Somebody's got to take, you know, charge and get this information so you're not blindsided. Because again, we never know when it's going to happen. We never know who it's going to be. So let's start becoming more prepared for those unknown and obviously huge life-changing events. 614-808-8585. Simply text the word book, B-O-O-K, for your complimentary copy of my book, Retire in Ohio.
6: All right, Rodney Peters, let's talk about the actual function of sort of the concepts you just laid out. A spouse goes away, your income probably goes down, your taxes probably go up. You got to make up for that. Is there like a separate bucket of money that is just waiting to be kicked on when a spouse passes away, or do we just ratchet up what's coming out of the existing plan?
7: Yeah. In most cases, there's not like a standalone separate bucket that hasn't been touched, you know, at this point, because again, who knows? God willing, I don't know, you're in your 80s. And so this is your money, and ideally you were enjoying it as time went by. I know we're planning for a lot of the unknowns, but a big piece of our process, the Retire Ready Guide, is to help individuals enjoy their lives. And so I know we're talking about some of the non-enjoyments of life, which is passing, but the answer to that question is no, there's usually not a, you know, standalone account. So, but what does happen, as James referenced, pretty accurate. Income comes down, tax rates go up. And here's how and why. Your Social Security, if there were two of you in the household receiving it, there's only one of the checks still there. Now it's the larger of the two. So automatically that means your overall income has come down. There is a pension. Sometimes there's a 100% joint survivorship, and sometimes they're not. Sometimes that's not even an option. We work with a lot of federal employees, and you know, the what they call the 100% option isn't 100%, right? It's 55%. And so there's, you know, twists and turns to understand and to make sure that the math is working later on in life. And the third thing is your expenses do not cut in half, right? So there's two of you, now there's one of you, but expenses are still usually 70 to 80%. Now it's not 100% more often than not, but your expenses do not decrease the way that you may assume, right? Your utility, the cable bill, the internet, all those types of things. Now the food goes down a little bit. You know, most individuals have their at this point, their cars paid off anyways, but maybe you don't have the car insurance on the second one. So there are some items that fall off the ledger there. And so what tactically needs to happen for you to position your family today for this event, for the surviving spouse, when we know the income goes down and the tax rates go up, is to identify how do we start organizing where our dollars are for the taxes. I always say, if all of your money somehow, some way was just sitting at the bank, you know, like in a money market account, one, you're definitely giving up interest and growth over time. There's no doubt about that. But two, you probably don't have any taxes due, because the money that you have coming out, the money that you're spending out of that, you know, let's just call it your checking account or the money market account, isn't causing more taxes. And so the culprit, again, is going to be that previous 401k, that IRA, that pre-tax amount that you need to make sure that you understand what happens as time changes, because it's going to have a different impact on you and your surviving spouse. If you can get ahead of the curve and you're doing Roth conversions and you don't have all of your money in a pre-tax account when a surviving spouse is sitting there by themselves, then you've done yourself a solid service to not automatically see higher taxes. Now, the income, again, you know, you don't need 100%, but you need 70 or 80% of that. And a lot of times when you have the tax efficiencies that you're going to need, that bridges the gap of what was happening before to what is happening now, because it is more efficient. Not every single dollar that you're spending is a taxable dollar. And so that means instead of 70% of your $1 or 70 cents coming to you, then all 100 cents there, all 100% of that dollar, when it is in the right tax structure, which is either a Roth IRA, potentially, depending on what was happening in the structure, potentially a brokerage account, a non-qualified account. And so if you're finding yourself trying to figure out where your money should be today for the two of you, later for the one of you, how is that going to impact your RMDs? What's the income flow and how to not pay more in taxes for the surviving spouse? Please make sure, whether you use us or somebody else, make sure you have that answer. And if you're looking for the first outlet, just text us right here at Peters Wealth Group, 614-808-8585. 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
13: I guess we got caught up in the crazy housing boom.
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15: I was only going to pay interest for the first 5 years.
16: What these people share is that they all got in trouble with their mortgages, and they all called a certified housing...
0: elections, and that Republicans need to act like he is actually on the ballot, because that's what seems to inspire many of them to turn out and vote, whereas support just for the candidates in the midterms sometimes comes across as lackluster by comparison. The president's tough stance on crime is working to restore law and order in Washington, D.C. One major pharmacy chain has decided to put items back out on the shelves, as criminals appear to be getting the message about being prosecuted for theft in the nation's capital. The latest monthly jobs report came out Friday, and it missed expectations. The Bureau of Labor Statistics says 29,000 non-farm jobs were created last month. This is SRN News.
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6: Hey there, welcome back. 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I'm your host, James Parker, along with your financial advisor, Rodney Peters from the Peters Wealth Group. And we're having a tough talk today. It's not a fun topic, but it's a very important one. Financially speaking, what happens when your spouse passes away? And, you know, covering a whole lot of what goes on already, your Social Security goes down, your taxes go up, your expenses really don't go down that much. But let's talk about a little more in specifics here. So let's say your spouse passes away this year. Next April, whenever you file your taxes, because I always wait till the last minute, do you get counted as married or single for that year?
7: Yeah. So for that first in the year that the spouse passes, you can still file for married, filing joint. But then the following tax season, you'd be moved on to single.
6: Is that what the rule is for divorce too? Like if you were married and then you got divorced in the middle of the year, you could still file together or?
7: It depends on the timing, how long you were. Were you in the same household, separate households? There's a few different wrinkles to that. So instead of making it confusing, what I would definitely tell you is make sure if you have an accountant, ask that question. If you're using a software and you were going through a divorce or something like that, just, you know, tread lightly. Make sure you get that figured out before actually selecting.
6: So what happens to your spouse's IRA? Let's say they have, you know, $500,000, your husband has $500,000 in an IRA when he passes away. Does that become your IRA? Do you have to take the money out of the IRA and pay taxes on it in order to get it? How does that transfer happen?
7: Yeah. So in most cases, when there's, you know, a spousal situation, usually the spouse is the primary beneficiary. If they're not, now I'm married, and if for somehow, some reason, my wife wasn't my primary beneficiary, I'm sure she would have more than a couple questions, and rightfully so. So usually the spouse is the primary beneficiary. Now, what happens specifically for spouses only. You can't, you know, do this for, you know, the kids or your brother or sister or anyone, a friend, anyone in between. For spouses, they can simply assume their, you know, late spouse's IRA. It can just be theirs. Now, would that make sense? In a lot of cases, sure. In some cases, maybe not, just because if, I don't know, if they were a lot younger than you, you may want to keep it in that account and still show it basically as an inherited account based for RMD rules. But more often than not, let's just say, let's keep it simple. You do have options. Let me first say that as a spouse. But in most cases, let's say you just assume it. It's now your account. It's now your IRA on top of your previous IRA balance. And then there's one account that you're keeping track of as time goes by. So yeah, that's exactly how that would work, James.
6: All right. We're talking with Rodney Peters from the Peters Wealth Group. If you have any questions about your situation, 614-808-8585. 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And we're talking about what happens when your spouse passes away from the point of view of a, you know, financial advisor. And, you know, it seems more like you guys don't come up with what you're supposed to do when the spouse passes away. Sounds like you already have the plan and you just execute the plan.
7: Yeah, exactly. Well, there's kind of like a two-step plan. So when a spouse passes away, because we inherently know that it's going to happen. It's very unlikely they're, you know, both going to pass at the same time. And what we don't know is who and when, and obviously why and all those things. But what we do know is God's going to call our name, and, you know, we fall in line with that, just like every other human being before us and every other human being after us. Now, the thing to think about as we hit on a surviving spouse situation and where the IRAs go and the, you know, the reduction of one of the Social Security checks, the lower one in this case, and then what happens from a tax bracket structure going from a married filing joint to a single tax filer. So that is all for the surviving spouse. Then, more often than not, needs to be depicted, and you have to do these in kind of phases and cycles. And so most people who are 60 are just trying to get to retirement, and how can they do that without feeling like they're going to run out of money so that they can live a dignified life in retirement. Okay. Once you've figured out the nuts and bolts of that, how the income works, how the investments are structured, what are taxes going to look like for the two of you, then you get to tiptoe and look down the road a little bit farther. And what we just talked about, how do the rules change? How does the picture restructure for the surviving spouse? And then after that, not all the time, but more times than not, what happens is there's still money left over. And I know a lot of our listeners, because a lot of our families that sit down with us originally, the biggest worry is that they're going to run out of money before they run out of life. And, you know, maybe it's just the practice that we have and the structure of what we're talking about. A lot of our families are seeing money grow in retirement. Now we want to, you know, help them as much as possible spend those dollars, because you only get one shot at this. You only get one shot at the energy, and you're only as young as you are today. You're just getting older, just like me and James and everyone else each day and each year. And so we want to make sure that you're, you know, enjoying retirement, not just simply seeing dollars on a piece of paper increase. That is not the objective. And so with that, when the plan is being executed, what happens is it goes to your adult children more often than not. Now, there may be some charitable decisions being made and everything else in between, but more often than not, what we see as the contingent beneficiaries or the secondary are going to be children. And when we say children, what we really mean are, you know, 50-year-olds or 60-year-olds. These are your adult children who probably, you know, have children of their own. They're your grandkids. And so what happens in a very straight line is, let's say that, you know, the two of you, the account owners right now, get to your 80s and one spouse passes and the next spouse, you know, maybe gets to their 80, you know, at mid 80s, and then they pass and there's still money left over. And the adult children are in their 50s or 60s, and now they inherit the funds. Now, they do not get to treat it, the IRA, as their own. That is only for spouses. And so what happens is there is a new rule from a few years ago from Secure Act 2.0. That 50-year-old, that 60-year-old now needs to deplete that inherited IRA within 10 years. And so what happens almost every time is this is your peak earning years as a 50 or 60-year-old. And now you have additional funds from mom and dad, which is amazing and awesome that they loved you and were able to, you know, kind of set you up in that situation. But they're more often than not are in an IRA, which is causing more taxes at that point. And so you've got to run it all through within 10 years. And let's say that you, you know, do get to retirement and now you're still batting down the 10-year rule from the inherited IRA, and you're trying to do tax planning for your 401k or your IRA, and now you're juggling all these things on top of when to turn on Social Security. So there's just this consistent ripple effect, and it's very purposeful. And what I mean by that is the government, for what we see, sometimes we scratch our heads trying to figure out what's going on. They see and understand the flow of this money. They see and understand how moving RMD age out actually causes more tax revenue. And so when you just think of it from that vantage point, they don't have to increase the tax rates in order to find ways to increase the tax revenue. And this is one of those scenarios. So if you're walking around and you're in your 70s and you still have, you know, 500, 600, 700,000 in IRAs, this conversation is for you. This conversation and strategy of what happens for a surviving spouse is for you. And definitely what happens when the kids inherit the IRAs. Because what we don't know, but we can all probably envision, is where will tax rates be in 10,

0: you know, you raise them and you probably love the grandkids even more now, and that's fantastic. But it's easy to say that, but the reality is you don't want these dollars to go, more of these dollars to go to the government than they have to. And that's what ends up happening. So let's disinherit the government. Let's make sure the money stays with the family, whether that means your kids or the grandkids, or again, the surviving spouse, potentially the church or the charity. There's different structures for all of that, but you have to have a cohesive, connective plan in order to accomplish that. Otherwise, what we do see is dollars float the wrong direction, and that direction is the government. So stop that as soon as possible. Let's get your tax plan buttoned up. Very easy to do so. All you have to do is text us right here at Peter's Wealth Group, 614-808-8585. 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
1: Hey there, welcome back. You're listening to Retire Ready Ohio. I'm your host, James Parker, along with your financial advisor, Rodney Peters, founder and CEO of the Peters Wealth Group. Before we jump back into the financial genius, where are you guys located?
0: I love that. Yeah, we're right here in Westerville, just south of Polaris Parkway. So very easy to get to. We're not downtown. You know, you're not going to, you know, have to figure out if it's a one-way street, where to park, parking garage, you have to pay for it, anything like that. So it's very easy, right off of 71. And again, Polaris Parkway, less than a half mile south on Old Worthington Road.
1: Okay, so how do you guys get paid? You're a financial advisor. You've talked about how maybe your current financial advisor might be overcharging you, or, you know, just clocking a bunch of fees you don't know about. What do you look for? How do you know how much is too much?
0: Mm-hmm. Yeah, well, I think most of us like to, like, in our minds, let me frame this up from all angles. In our minds, we like to pay the least amount, right? But the reality is, well, we want to pay the least amount for the best product. And so you live in the house that you live in. There's no doubt that you could have bought a cheaper house. Now, that cheaper house may be in an area that you didn't want to be in. And so you decided to buy, you know, in the area that you are in. Same thing for a car, same thing for your clothes, and so on and so forth. So what we want is we want value for the dollars that are being spent. And that's the same thing when you look at, if you have an advisor, you don't want to overpay, because nobody wants to overpay. But what you probably don't want is just the cheapest, quote unquote, solution or service. Because then typically, if you're paying at a nice discount, more often than not, what you're receiving.

0: is going to be discounted. And especially for the families that we work with who have worked their entire lives to get to this point, they don't want to be taken advantage of. They don't want to pay more than what is necessary. They also don't want to pay more in taxes than they need to. But they want the service. They want the, you know, the connective game plan. And so for you, if you do have an advisor, and let's go down the most, you know, typical flow, which is you're paying your advisor 1% of whatever, you know, investment value that you have out there. That's just call it the benchmark, for lack of a better term, right now. The bigger question for you is this: what are you receiving for that 1%? Are you only receiving investment advice? So let's frame that up. You have an IRA, you have a Roth IRA, maybe you even have like this other side account called a non-qualified or brokerage account. And you may, I hate to say this, James, but because I ask it to all of our new families who have had an advisor before, well, what do you pay? And they kind of just glance at me and glance down at the floor, because a lot of times they're not entirely sure what they're paying. But again, let's make that simple. Today's conversation, the benchmark 1%, just to make it very linear and straight line. So again, if you're paying 1% and you have your investments, your accounts, and that's all that you are receiving, what I would tell you is you're probably overpaying. Now, the reason for this, or for that statement, is the same that you don't pay for each trade that you make anymore. You know, 20 years ago, you probably paid for the trades and different commissions and things of that nature. That's not the structure today. And why settle for just investment advice when you deserve, and most people expect, to receive a better service for the dollars that they are paying? And what is that better service? It's to make sure not just their investments are where they need to be in retirement today, and, you know, structured and recalibrated over the next couple of decades, but it also has to be connected to what their income flows are. Are they spending too much money? Are they spending too little money? And they should go out and enjoy the bucket list and the European cruise and the extra gifts for the grandkids. And so, sorry for all of the, you know, grandpas out there that are, you know, upset at that statement, because it's usually the grandmother that is spending all that. I see it all the time, you know, with my mom and my mother-in-law. But I also see the joy that they see when they give the grandkids, you know, the gifts. And as long as it's not hurting their financial picture, then so be it. So let me get back on course there, James. So if there's not a connection between the investments to the income plan, to your taxes, to what your estate game plan is going to be, and you're only paying for the investment advice and not covering all of the other huge critical areas of retirement, I would say you're overpaying, because that is what is expected. And if you're not expecting it yet, then maybe this is the wake up for you to understand that's the new, you know, structure. That is what needs to be part of the conversation. That is what a true fiduciary is doing. They're not just babysitting your money, not just saying, okay, well, the market went up or the market went down, not much I could do when it went down, but when it went up, I did a good job, huh? It is to understand what are the real areas that need to be looked out after while you are retired. And if it feels different, if it feels like, oh, well, I'm not sure my person does that or the firm does that, then ask them, what's my tax plan? How can you show me that I'm not going to pay more in taxes than what I'm supposed to be doing? How can you show me if I am spending too much or too little? How can you show me that my surviving spouse is going to be taken care of for the ongoing, you know, lifestyle, and again, not be taking advantage from the government, from taxes? and what that looks like. And if all the answers are not detailed enough, it might be time to find different counsel, to have somebody else answering those questions. So if that feels like the beginning pieces of where you are today, you don't have to come to our office. You don't have to, you know, immediately try to start a relationship or anything like that. The only thing that you may want to do is spend 30 seconds on yourself, 30 seconds on your family. Send us a text. We send you a book and a toolkit. We follow up with a phone call, usually 20 minutes or so, and identify what's going on in your world. Are there some, you know, reasons to be alarmed? Or, you know, are you actually in a good spot? Because sometimes we hear that too. So that phone number to kickstart all that, 614-808-8585. Simply text the word book, B-O-O-K. Again, one more time, to 614-808-8585. And my team will package up and mail directly to you at no cost my book, Retire in Ohio, and a special toolkit called the Tax Toolkit that helps you identify what's going on today, what's going on for the surviving spouse, and how does this all trickle down to the adult children receiving their inheritance. 614-808-8585.
1: All right, Rodney, let's talk about the guy that's listening right now. And of course, he would like a financial plan, but he doesn't think he has enough assets to make it worth your while, and you would laugh him out of the building if he called up. But what do you say to him?
0: Yeah, well, actually, that's a really good depiction, too, because we've all, you know, felt maybe insignificant or not enough, or I'm not sure I even have the right questions to ask. And so what we would say is start becoming prepared, start getting some information. Very seamless. You text, we text back to say, let's make sure we have the right mailing address. You get a book. You do a 20-minute phone call, you know, kind of at your leisure. It doesn't have to be cumbersome or, you know, intimidating or anything like that. And through that process, we'll help identify, that's what we call the evaluation, to figure out what is really happening. You may have a situation where it is straightforward and what's going on is perfect for you right now. You may have a situation where you thought it was pretty straightforward, but there were some, you know, kinks in the hose, and they just need to be, you know, loosened up so that you're staying on the path that you want. Or you may be in a situation where you had an advisor because you knew that there were some moving parts, and maybe that advisor isn't covering all the things that you are now becoming accustomed to hearing about. And so it doesn't really matter what position that you're in right now. I think the really telling a piece for most situations, if you're more than 10 years from retirement, we may not be the best connection just yet, because we're going to want to make sure that we do all of those things. And you may just not be in the mindset of there yet, right? Because you're working, you're just putting some money away. There's no doubt that we can help, you know, shape and form that that vision of what it would look like as you get to retirement. But I'd say that's more of the threshold. Are you getting, you know, within 10 years of retirement, or are you more than that? And if you're less than 10 years, there is absolutely no doubt that that my team is going to be able to create a clear picture for what you're thinking about and doing today, and what is that going to look like as time goes by in retirement. So 614-808-8585, either give us a call or send us a text. If you're texting, text the word book, B-O-O-K, one more time, to 614-808-8585.
1: 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Come back next weekend. 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
2: 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The information and opinions contained herein provided by third parties have been obtained from sources believed to be reliable. but accuracy and completeness cannot be guaranteed by Peters Wealth Group. 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
8: Breaking news this hour from Town Hall. I'm Bob Agnew in Washington. President Trump's tough stance on crime is paying dividends in the nation's capital when it comes to restoring law and order. One pharmacy chain in D.C. has decided to put items back out on the shelves now, as criminals appear to be getting the message about being prosecuted for theft.
9: CVS opting to put items like candy and toilet paper back out on shelves in Washington, D.C. stores. Townhall.com reports robbery down 7% in the district, homicides down 30%, and auto thefts down 45%. Prosecutions for these crimes up 67%.
8: That is correspondent Laura Winters reporting. The latest monthly jobs report is out, and yesterday's report missed expectations. The Bureau of Labor Statistics says 29,000 non-farm payroll jobs were created in September. That was a little less than half what had been predicted. National Economic Council Director Kevin Hassett has reacted.
10: We have to snoop through over the last 3 or 4 months to see what's going on. But those numbers are really positive. And the thing to remember is that private sector employment is still booming. What's happened is because we've reduced federal employment by 300,000 workers, that the numbers are a little bit lower if you don't account for that.
8: And the unemployment rate did not change much. It did click up to 4.2%. Secretary of State Marco Rubio sent Iran's negotiators home, and President Trump says more bombing is now possible. Ken Lorman reports.
11: After negotiations made little progress, Secretary Rubio ordered Iran's delegation led by the foreign minister to leave New York. The talks had stalled over Iran's nuclear program and demands to lift the U.S. blockade. President Trump, speaking to Time, said more bombing is possible and argued pressure on Tehran is necessary to prevent it from obtaining a nuclear weapon. Ken Lorman reporting.
8: More on these stories at townhall.com.
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13: Paid for by Balderson for Congress.
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19: 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I'm Dr. Lee Thomas. 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I've run Be Aligned Health for 13 years now. 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And that's what we're going to talk about on this show today. 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So stick around. We're going to break down the science, share practical steps that you can start today, and tell you how we can help you get measurable results in this. 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So if you call our office in the next few minutes, you can take advantage of our best offer that we have only for listeners to come in and get evaluated and get your health back. I'll give the number out here in just a few minutes. So here's a quick story just to give you an idea of what we're talking about here. Last month, I saw a patient who, he's in his early 50s, comes in and tells me he feels at least 75. He has chronic back stiffness, he's got brain fog, low energy, and just wakes feeling achy all over. Now, this isn't something that's all that uncommon. In fact, back problems now are the leading cause of disability in the US. But the reason this is such a devastating issue, and maybe you've had it before, you may know it's nearly impossible to live a healthy life with a messed up spine. The nerves that go out literally go everywhere, so it doesn't just cause pain. It can cause sleep problems, digestive issues, immune system dysregulation, headaches, gut problems, really, you name it. His x-rays showed long-standing postural problems, really his posture had collapsed. He had arthritis and disc damage, which was causing this long-term, slow-burning inflammation that was robbing this guy of energy, affecting his sleep, and really just affecting his entire will to live. And so what we did was we custom-tailored a corrective plan for him. We worked around his diet and started with making sure that he could get restful sleep at night, getting him moving better. After about 8 weeks of posture work, targeted adjustments, a prescription for some active exercise and strengthening and nutritional support, he looks at me and he says, listen, I feel 20 years younger. This is unreal. And honestly, it's not woo-woo. This is the cumulative effect of proper alignment, good movement, and less inflammation in the body. And today we'll unpack the science of why that actually works. So aging isn't just candles on a birthday cake. Aging is cells, it's inflammation, it's hormones, it's nervous system balance, and your spine really does sit at the center of a lot of that. And so when I say aging faster, I mean looking at those actual biological markers, not just arthritis in the body, but there are measurable things like A1C, homocysteine levels, omega-3 scores, vitamin D levels, chronic inflammation, shortening telomeres, which are the protective caps in your chromosomes, loss of muscle mass, reduced mitochondrial efficiency. Those are the power plant cells of your body, and a nervous system that's stuck in fight or flight. These are all predictors of illness and early onset mortality. And so we have a great understanding of this now in the last 5-10 years with all the research on longevity, that physical activity, moving more, helps maintain your telomeres and reduces cellular aging. There are multiple studies that link this type of exercise and being active with longer telomeres, meaning healthier cells, and lower markers truly of cellular aging. At the same time, your chronic inflammation, this low burning inflammation from poor diet, from stress, whether that be physical stress or a mental emotional stress, that low grade stuff accelerates this process. Essentially, you're burning the life candle at both ends. So in short, really what this show's about is moving more, reducing inflammation, and helping your cells age more slowly. So let's talk through the guy I was talking about before. His name was Brian. Let's talk through some of the major issues that happened in his life, and maybe this will have a correlation to you guys as well. I'm going to open up the radio lines here in just a few minutes. So if you want to call in and make an appointment, Beeline Health is on the northwest corner of Columbus. We've been helping patients for 13 years, align their bodies, align their nutrition, align their lifestyle so that they thrive in their health. You can visit us online or you can follow us on social media at Beeline Health. Let's talk Brian for a second and what causes so many of us to get these problems way too early in life. For starters, we're going to talk about sitting. I know that sounds weird, but a ton of modern life equals long stretches of sitting. And unfortunately, with all the progressions that we've made in technology, our dependence on technology is one of the biggest causes for these. So, large meta-analyses and research show that more sitting time is directly associated with higher all-cause mortality, and that step count studies, literally just starting to get active, have been able to show clear dose-responsive benefits, meaning more daily activity directly equals lower mortality. And so what does lack of movement do to your body? Well, your body and your spine, it's literally built to move. As we exit puberty between 16 and 19 years old, the discs or the shock absorbers in your spine, they completely lose their blood supply. And so the only way for your spine to get proper nutrition, meaning nutrients in and wastes out, to stay hydrated is through something known as imbibition, which is movement of your spine. So if you're sitting for 30 or 40 or 50 minutes or an hour at a time without moving, your spine starts to lose its hydration. The discs, which are meant to be these gelatinous, fluid, movable discs in your back, they turn into hard, more rigid structures. And over time, as they lose water, your body starts to develop something known as arthritis. It's the breakdown of the joints in and through your spine. And so your spine is meant to house and protect your body's nerves. Just like your body should have a normal pulse or heartbeat, your spine should look a certain way. And when your spine starts breaking down, those nerves go from being protected to injured or damaged. And so if you damage or injure nerves in your neck, that may cause things like headaches or migraines. It may cause thyroid problems. There's research linking chronic neck arthritis to changes in blood pressure. And so it's not just about how your back feels. It can have wide-ranging effects. In your middle back, problems can affect the pancreas, it can affect your body's digestion, it can affect the ribs as well, and breathing. In your lower back, it can affect digestion, reproductive health, leg health, muscle health. So there are all these factors that come into play when it comes to looking at your spine that's beyond just how you feel on a daily basis. So I'm going to take a minute and walk through how we specifically help people with this, because maybe if you're listening in for the first time or you've never had an assessment before, you might think that, oh, as a chiropractor, our job is to crack your back. Well, the reality is that our job is to help you truly be aligned well. And so much goes into that, more than just someone pushing on your spine. It requires really looking at what a normal alignment should be in your spine, and then getting a baseline for where you are, and then creating active steps to get you back into that healthy alignment. So this isn't just about getting adjusted. It's about really working within your lifestyle to not only shift your spine into a better alignment, but to have you do the right types of exercise, to hold your body in the right alignment so that over time, as we take care of you, we can actually reanalyze your spine and see not only your posture improve, but the health of your spine truly change. We can see arthritis areas get better, and so we can help people live years, if not decades longer, with a healthy spine, healthy functioning nervous system. And if you combine that with a healthy lifestyle, I'm telling you right now, it makes you really, really hard to kill. So if we want to get any of you to live longer and better health, to reduce the risk of aging at an advanced level, it really starts with assessing your spine and your neurological function. If those things aren't working well, it's really hard for everything else to come together. Meaning, it's really hard to exercise an hour a day if you can barely get out of bed in the morning, or if you have headaches that are so bad in the evening that you have to lie on the couch and you have no energy left. And so I'm going to open up the lines now. If you're listening in and saying, man, that's me, I really need to work on getting this handled. There's never a better time in your life to work on your health than now. And so what we start with in our office is a full structural assessment. 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We're located in Northwest Columbus. 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We've got an operator standing by. If you get a voicemail, leave a message. We'll call you right back. We'll find a time in the next week or two to get you in and start working on getting you back to the health that you deserve. All right, so we got the lines open now. Call in if you have any questions or call in to schedule an appointment. We're going to go and we're going to talk through some really practical, evidence-based steps that you can really honestly start with implementing today to start getting your life back on track. So step one is figure out a way to add steps to your life. Maybe it's a little bit daunting if you haven't started an entire workout program yet to go to the gym right now for an hour a day, but it's really easy to add steps to your lifestyle. Honestly, just maybe taking your phone call out into the yard and walking around through the yard when you're on the phone with someone. If you aim to increase your daily steps by 1,000 to 2,000 per day for a week, evidence shows that these step count increases can strongly track with lowered risk of early onset mortality. And that's research that came out of the Lancet Journal. So the second step is if you do have to sit for either work or at home, break it up every 30 to 45 minutes. So stand up, stretch out, take a 2 to 5 minute walk, do range of motion exercises in all six planes. And so six planes of motion are forward, backwards, side to side, and rotation. If you do this, it's going to hydrate your discs and keep them healthier so that they don't degenerate throughout the day, causing more stiffness, more back irritation, and a higher risk of developing back problems. We know that long sitting time is directly linked to a higher mortality risk. Number three, get a structural screen. If you've got chronic stiffness, back pain, headaches, migraines, sciatica, disc problems, arthritis, those are all warning signs that something is out of alignment with your body. That is not normal aging. You definitely need to get evaluated. 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If you've never had a structural screen and you're getting annual physicals and they're saying you have a clean bill of health but you don't feel good, there's a warning sign that you need to evaluate something else. And most commonly, people don't get posture evaluations at their yearly checkup. They don't look for arthritis. They don't look for problems like that. That's why you need to go to someone who is specially trained in looking at the structure of your spine, correlating that with the health of your nerves, and getting you a protocol to get you better and aligned properly. The fourth step, and I know this is going to sound like, oh, this is so basic, Dr. Thomas, why would you even have to talk about this? But prioritizing sleep is an unbelievably huge factor when it comes to recovery. You can eat a great diet, you can weight train, you can get your cardio in, but if you're not sleeping an adequate amount to give your body time to recover, you are largely wasting your effort of the time that you're spent throughout the day working towards your health. In fact, we've shown that people who lose an hour of sleep a day see a 15% drop in muscle strength immediately after. We know this can be very damaging to your hormones, including estrogen and testosterone levels. Getting good sleep is not a good idea. It's an absolute mandate. So you got to go to bed earlier. Dim the lights in your room, dim your phone, put technology away, get back to the basics. It sounds simple, but it's going to make a huge impact in your recovery, how you feel, how your body heals, and how you really express your best health. All right, again, if you're just checking in with us, this is Dr. Lee Thomas on Beeline Health Radio. I've got a local practice here in Columbus, Beeline Health. We help people get healthy naturally. We're talking anti-aging here. The top strategies, tips you can start implementing into your life today to get back to your best health. So we talked about moving more, sitting less, getting a structural postural screen, prioritizing sleep, and we'll get into our next one, which is anti-inflammatory nutrition. We know that low inflammation in the body, meaning high amounts of omega-3s, adequate intake of protein, not over-consuming sugar and or too much fat. Yes, we know that I think keto's gotten a huge craze in there. You can actually overdo fat as well, obviously. You can overdo sugar, which is probably one of the most common things that people do. So low inflammation diets help to slow cellular damage, and it really helps to keep your hormones in balance. If you're eating overabundance of foods, overconsuming calories, you're going to wreck your insulin levels. You're going to force your body to deposit more fat. You're going to start to throw off your leptin levels, which are the ways that your body senses when it's hungry and not hungry. And so the more you continually eat in the standard American diet lifestyle, the less well your body's going to recover. It's going to play a big role in how you age. If you want to be 60 and feel 40, you got to do a lot more work with every year just to stay the same. And so if you're trying to get even healthier, it takes doing even more things. And when I talk about this, sometimes people don't know where to start. They don't know who to listen to. You watch reels online and, you know, they might go one direction for three steps. And then the next thing they listen to says the exact opposite of what they did before. So they turn an about face and go three steps the other direction. And before you know it, you're right where you left off. And while there's a lot of good information online, just picking and choosing what you want to listen to and not actually working with a coach or a physician who can help you with it, oftentimes it's a crapshoot because it's not personalized to you. And so when we started Bealigned Health here 13 years ago in Columbus, Ohio, the goal was to help teach you guys the steps to getting healthy naturally. So in our office, we prioritize good proper alignment, we prioritize good nutrition, we prioritize movement, detoxing your body, and then constantly educating yourself on how to improve your lifestyle. So our goal is to get you on less medication rather than more medication, to help you avoid surgeries rather than wait until a problem gets to the point that you have to have a surgery. And so that's what we do in our office. If you're listening in and saying, man, that's me, I want to get help like this, on your initial evaluation in our office, we fully analyze you, what your diet habits are like, what your posture is like, what your spine is like. We do a complete consultation evaluation, do diagnostic tests to figure out an exact screenshot of what you're doing wrong, where your body's breaking down, and what you need to do to work on helping it. So if you're struggling with problems like weight loss resistance, neck pain, back pain, arthritis, if you feel like you're aging too quickly, if you feel like you want to turn back the clock and get to moving better and feeling your best, that's what we do. when we do this show, we do a one-time offer that's a super discounted rate over our normal rate in our office to get evaluated. The normal cost to come in and get an initial checkup is $190. On the show today, it's only $49. We're located in the northwest corner of Columbus, right on Sawmill Parkway. And so if you call in, you can schedule an appointment in the next 2 weeks for a super discounted rate, and we'll get you taken care of. I'll give you guys a call-in number one more time. 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Again, that's 614-389-4945. I'm telling you, I've done this for a long time. When it comes to your health, waiting is the worst thing you can do. The faster you get on it, the better it is, the most cost-effective it is as well, because the more problems get worse, the harder they are to fix, the more expensive they become. So the best time to act when it comes to your health is now. And we focus on you and getting you to your absolute best health without drugs, without surgeries, using quality chiropractic care, nutrition, education, and accountability to help push you towards your health goals. So again, this is Dr. Lee Thomas at Be Aligned Health. Hope you guys call in 614-389-4945. We've got a couple spots left to get in a discounted evaluation for this or next week coming up. We're talking today anti-aging, the steps that you can implement into your life to stop the aging process or slow it down, to really gain back your vitality. They're all little things we talked about on the show today. And so if you missed the first part of the show, if you want to get connected with us, you can follow us on socials at Be Aligned Health. Also, these shows go onto our Spotify and iTunes podcast. So you can listen to us on there and get a lot more health advice from someone local who cares about you, who will be here for years to come. And so the last thing we'll talk about when it comes to anti-aging, to building longevity, is the importance of resistance training. So we've talked sleep, we've talked posture, we've talked movement, we've talked being more active in your lifestyle. The last non-negotiable is strength training. And I want to frame it in a way that maybe drives it home for you. In thinking this way, some people are sometimes concerned that like they're going to get too big, they're going to get too muscular if they start strength training too much. Girls will tell me that. I don't want to get too bulky. I tell people all the time, I know a lot of people who have been trying to get way too muscular for way too long, and it never happens. You never accidentally get too muscular. But strength helps keep your muscles strong. Your muscles are your metabolism site for glucose. And there's a direct correlation now between keeping strength and keeping both your sanity and mental health and aging gracefully. And so as we age, as our hormones change, our body can lose muscle mass very quickly. Strength training twice a week is a non-negotiable to both preserve metabolic health and to preserve the health and strength of your muscles. So you're reducing your risk of falls, of fractures, of developing osteoporosis. Those are all the reasons that it's important to strength train. So I'm going to give you the quick caveat to building strength. It's not about going to the gym and counting your repetitions to 10 or 12 and then doing that again and then doing that again. Building strength is about perceived exertion. And so if you're going to start working out, number one, I recommend you use a coach, someone like us, to help you with this. So you reduce your risk of injury, but your perceived exertion is one of the most important factors when it comes to building good strength. So it's not about whether you did 20, 30, 40, or 50 pounds, or how many reps you did them. What matters is the last 3 to 5 repetitions that you do, that you feel that perceived strain, that perceived difficulty challenge where it's really hard, where it feels like you're about to fail. That's the most important driver of telling your body to adapt to become stronger. Because I can tell you this, metabolically speaking, your body's a little bit lazy. It doesn't necessarily want to put on muscle. That takes work. And so it's only going to do it if it has to. And so you've got to trigger that response, but triggering the response to get stronger, the way that I explain it to my patients is, it's almost like it's telling your body that it's important. And that sounds weird, but if you think back to historical cultures, if you weren't active or moving, you weren't contributing to society. And so I think there's a big connector between keeping strong and having your brain and body kind of realize that it's important for them to stay around. So if you prioritize strength training, along with the other things we went through, with prioritizing sleep, getting good anti-inflammatory nutrition, breaking up your sitting, moving more throughout the day, and making sure that your spine and posture are well aligned, you're going to live life on your own terms for longer. there's no way that implementing those into your life are not going to help make you healthier. And so I'll do a one more time offer for what we're doing in our office over the course of the next 2 weeks. If you're listening in and saying, that's me, I don't like where my health is headed. I'm high stress. I have postural problems. I have headaches, neck pain, back pain, sciatica, digestive issues, weight loss resistance. 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So if you're listening in and saying, that's me, I want to get back to my best health, that's exactly what we're here to help you with. Hope you guys have a great weekend. You can follow us online at Be Aligned Health. You can, if you go to our website, you can ask any questions. Let us know the topics that you want to hear more about. Hope you guys stay aligned. Hope you guys move more. And we'll see you soon at Be Aligned Health. That's it for today. I'm Dr. Lee Thomas. Have a great weekend, you guys. Bye-bye.

0: WSRN News, I'm Bob Agnew in Washington. New revelations coming out about that Fly Dubai co-pilot accused of stabbing the captain on a passenger flight this week in an attempted terrorist attack, which thankfully was thwarted, saving everybody on board. The man was grounded by Oman Air back in 2024 after the airline at that time found out he had been visiting radical Islamic websites. At that time, he was assigned to a desk job. Now the investigation is trying to figure out how he wound up once again back in the cockpit. A new report is pointing to failures during the deadly Eaton and Palisades fires in Southern California. A 724-page report by the Fire Safety Research Institute cited in the L.A. Times found major problems with the L.A. County Fire Department's evacuation response in West Altadena. Delayed alerts were contributing factors in all but 19 of the deaths. This is SRN News.
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5: Ronald Reagan understood that freedom sometimes requires more than quiet diplomacy. It requires moral clarity. On June 12, 1987, standing before the Brandenburg Gate in a divided Berlin, Reagan issued a direct challenge to Soviet leader Mikhail Gorbachev. "Mr. Gorbachev, tear down this wall." The Berlin Wall was more than concrete and barbed wire. It represented a system that restricted movement, divided families, and denied millions the freedoms Americans often take for granted. Reagan refused to treat that division as permanent. He understood that free nations must be willing to identify the difference between liberty and oppression, and have the courage to say so. 2 years later, the Berlin Wall fell. Freedom survives when people refuse to accept tyranny as inevitable. So when freedom is challenged today, will we have the courage to defend it with the same clarity?
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9: So, we all want to stay healthy long-term, no doubt about that. The problem is, right now, there's a silent epidemic, and it's not at all what you think. Back pain is the number one cause of disability worldwide, but here's the kicker. According to the World Health Organization, it's keeping more people out of work than cancer or heart disease or any other type of disease. I'm Dr. Lee Thomas. I've run a family practice here in Northwest Columbus for 12 years, And we started this radio show in 2014 to help you get educated so you can learn how to get out of pain and function at your best without surgery or medications. Today, I'm going to show you why neck and back problems aren't just annoying. They could be wrecking your health in ways you don't even realize. So for starters, because I get shocked looks all the time when people who listen to the show come into my office and see the actual me. Yes, I am real. This is not a national segment at all. My 2-second backstory is that I was raised by a mom and dad, both lawyers. My dad worked hard on his health and my mom, not so much. She started suffering from headaches and migraines when I was young and went the wrong way with her care. The doctors would give her medicine to quote unquote fix her issues, but the problems slowly kept returning. She had terrible posture, and as the pain got worse, so did everything else in her life. She couldn't work, she couldn't take care of us, and eventually I lost my mom when I was only 15. Really, the answer of why that happened is because she never got to the root cause of her health problems, and we lost her way, way, way too young. A year later, I got my driver's license, and a week after that, I got rear-ended. My first whiplash. A doctor, the same doctor that my mom saw, wanted to give me muscle relaxers, anti-inflammatories, and steroids. I was complaining about it at my lunch table one day, and a friend said, "You need to go see my chiropractor. I have a good one." I did. He was fantastic. And that's when the light bulb went off for me. It wasn't just about feeling better or chasing pain relief. It was about correcting the structure of my spine so that my body could heal. I knew what I wanted to do with my life. I worked in clinics for the next 10 years, trained with some of the best doctors in North America, and my wife and I opened Bealign Health in 2013. We started this radio show in 2014, and about a year ago, we opened one of the most state-of-the-art clinics for preventative and corrective care in Northwest Columbus so we can serve you with the best care possible. So we help people find and correct the underlying causes of back problems, nerve issues, posture problems, disc injuries, soft tissue damage. We even help with nutrition, gut health detoxification, natural weight loss, with the care that I would put up against the best in Ohio. So each week on this show, we talk about a new topic. And if you want to listen to past shows, you can follow us online. 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Today, we're going to talk about why neck and back problems, postural issues, have reached epidemic levels. So if you or someone you love is struggling with nagging pain, headaches, migraines, nerve pain, bad posture, or disc problems, you're not alone. The World Health Organization has called this the number one cause of lost independence. We'll cover the biggest causes, reasons why, and what you can start doing right now to fix it, and how to take action before it gets worse. And if you call our clinic today and mention this radio show, you'll get a massive discount on your first visit so we can figure out exactly how to help you. So the stuff I'm going to talk about sounds pretty wild even to me. I've been practicing now for, like I said, 13 years. And in the past 5 to 6 years, I've seen just really incredible changes in how many people are coming into my office with back issues and how it's starting to happen at younger and younger ages. So again, this is according to the WHO and the CDC. More than 10% of people have chronic lower back issues. Another 9% of people have chronic neck issues. So if you look at just world population, 20% of us have chronic back issues. And these are the biggest problems that I think create a vicious cycle in your life, because when you're in chronic pain, when you can't turn and move properly, when you have nagging issues that might prevent you from sleeping, working, or walking, it's really hard to have a healthy rest of your life if those things aren't working properly. We preach to our patients, you've got to have great nutrition, you've got to be able to exercise and move. Most physiologists agree that our bodies should be moving 8 to 12 hours a day. And if you're in pain all day or your posture is bad, it's impossible to do those things. And so when I talk to people, a lot of them don't know where this comes from. A lot of them will say, well, you know, I've got a family history of back problems, or it's in my genes. I've studied genes. We do a lot with epigenetics inside of our clinic. I can tell you that there's no genes that code for back pain. And so the reality is our genes haven't changed in thousands of years, but there are a few specific things that have changed more recently. And what it is in the past 20 to 30 years, we have seen a giant shift in the way that we, on average, not just pointing my finger at you, but the way that we, on average, live our lifestyle. So what's changed? Technology has had a massive impact on our life, from work to play, The average adult now, again, not just you or maybe you, maybe people around you, spends 5.5 hours on their cell phone. The average person sits 12.5 hours per day, while the average person is up and moving 2 hours or less a day. Again, a physiologist agreed that the national average for movement on a daily basis should be 8 to 12 hours. The average person is 6 to 8 hours deficient in movement. And technology is one of the major drivers behind this. We're sitting on a computer, we're looking downward on a cell phone, we're sitting in a car often, and when we're at home, we're spending perhaps too much time sitting on a couch, watching TV, or doing things that aren't involving movement. So how does lack of proper movement or looking down too much affect our bodies? Well, just like our body should have a normal pulse or a normal heartbeat, our spine should have a normal alignment. We develop curvatures in our spine from the side in response to gravity. So if you're an infant and you're looking up for the first time, you're working on developing the curve in your neck. From 6 to 12 months, when babies sit up, they develop a second curve in their middle back. And when you start walking for the first time, usually around a year, you start developing the curve in your lumbar spine. By 1 to 2 years of life, if we have proper neurological development, we should have 3 healthy curves or arcs in our spine that are designed to resist the forces of gravity for, again, most experts agree between 80 to 120 years. That's how long our spine should last in good health if we take care of it. But with the excessive amounts of sitting and technology dependence, what we're seeing is an epidemic in the increased age in which we are seeing postural problems and preventable arthritis development in the spine. And with this is coming the whole host of issues that are becoming much more prevalent. Headaches, migraines, disc bulges and disc herniations, postural problems, scoliosis progression. All of these things are problems that are preventable if we work on doing the right things to take care of our spine, work on our postural alignment, and get adjusted with some regularity. But unfortunately, in the go, go, go, I don't have time for it world that we live in, a lot of people end up going down the typical medical path, which is taking pain pills, muscle relaxers, anti-inflammatories, sometimes opting for surgeries or injections rather than fixing the root cause of the problem. And so a lot of those, they can help with the symptoms, but rarely do they actually fix the root cause of the issue. This is the same problem that I was in as a 16-year-old kid. I had a whiplash car accident, and I went to a doctor, a very trusted doctor in my community where I grew up, and I listened to them, and they said, hey, take these pain pills, take these muscle relaxers. And it wasn't until I was 90 days in, and the whiplash that I had in my neck wasn't any better. I felt my posture slouching forward. I felt my neck

And so what I'll do on the show today is talk you through that. If you're by your phone right now too, and you're loving this and you want to get just more engaged with us on Instagram or Facebook, you can follow us at Be Aligned Health. I post quick posture fixes you can do in under 60 seconds. I'm going to briefly talk through how we work in our office that's different than most places that you've been to before. And then I'm going to open up the lines. If you want to call in to make a discounted appointment, you'll be able to do that. So how is our office different? The number one thing that we do, I think, that's different than most clinics is we don't guess when it comes to looking at normal posture and alignment to your spine. And so we identify misalignments using thorough examinations and in-office x-ray imaging. When we have the images of your spine, we can see exactly how it's misaligned to the degree. So we can see exactly how far your head posture is forward. If you have a scoliosis, the angle of the curvature there, we can see exactly which joints are broken down or degenerated. So we know exactly where to target our adjustments. We use a three-step approach to taking care of you. First, warming up and loosening the spine before we do adjustments so that your spine will move more easily. You have to loosen the ligaments and muscles around the spine if you truly want to align the spine into a healthier position to reduce neurological stress. Our adjustments are specific and gentle, and they're all based on what your x-rays look like so that we can restore normal alignment and positioning. After your adjustment, and again, this is absolutely vital, it's imperative to do the proper rehabilitation exercises to help strengthen and support the muscles around your spine so that you can help it to hold itself in a corrected position. If you were only to get adjusted or only to warm up your spine and then get adjusted, unfortunately, we all have something called muscle memory. And so your body wants to go right back to where it was before. And getting long-term changes and improvements in your posture and spinal alignment and health becomes difficult, if not impossible. And so my favorite thing about what we do is that we put our money where our mouth is. If you come into our clinic and we evaluate you and we tell you that we can help you, throughout your courses of care, we'll be able to update some pictures of your spine so that you can actually see it improving in alignment. So you're not just subjectively feeling better, we're objectively able to measure long-term changes and improvements in your spine. 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And with better alignment, it allows the discs of your spine to heal properly. It allows them to stay more hydrated. That keeps you taller, and it prevents your body from struggling from nerve-related issues like headaches, migraines, pinched nerves, herniated discs, radiating pain down the arms or into the legs. Those are all warning signs that your spine is not properly aligned. 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All right, so I'm going to switch gears a little bit and talk to you guys about a patient in my office who saw awesome changes. And if you want to watch any of these videos too, if you follow us on YouTube or go on YouTube and just type in Be Aligned Health, you'll see a lot of these stories that we've seen on there from just really awesome changes from people who wanted to look for something better, did the work, and saw amazing results and changes from the care in our office. So Sarah's a patient of mine, and this is very common for me to see. She's a mom of two and wants to be the healthiest. And unfortunately, her job is kind of in the way of that. I wish, jokingly, I say I could write you guys doctor's notes that would say, like, please keep paying Sarah, but don't let her work at a computer ever. The unfortunate thing is the dependence on technology, I don't think, is going anywhere.

0: And so Sarah works at a normal job at a bank. And so she's sitting working at a desk 8 hours a day. So what does that do for her posture? Well, it's taken the curve in her neck and it's completely straightened out the curvature. That puts tension on the spinal cord and it irritates the nerves that come out of her neck off her spine. And so she has lots of tension and tightness in her traps, which are the muscles that connect your neck to your shoulders. She gets pain that radiates into the back of her skull and then comes all the way back up into her head and sits behind her eyes. And so she gets these headaches that are just naggy, 6, 7, 8 on the pain scale. And the biggest problem is once they come on during the day, they stay there throughout the night. And so this is a common thing with back issues is once they get to the point that they start lingering through the night and you can't get good restful sleep, well, that's when you heal. And so the problems that she has, let's say on a Tuesday, then turn into problems on a Wednesday. And then if Wednesday's bad, Thursday's worse. And then what happens is you get worse and worse and worse. You spend your weekend trying to catch up, and it's so easy to fall behind in life. And so really cool. She came in, we took x-rays on her spine. We saw that she had lost the curvature in her neck. She had arthritis between the last four vertebrae in her cervical spine. They were compressing the nerves through there. So we started working on her. We worked on gently warming her spine up. We started tractioning her. And then right after her first adjustment, she felt this huge just release of tension in and through her neck. I told her, listen, you might be sore. I sent her home with some marching orders to, take some magnesium, drink a lot of water, stay moving. We did some exercises afterwards to start strengthening her spine into a corrected position. And I called her the next day to check in on her. And she said, hey, listen, after that first adjustment, I slept through the night like a baby. It's been weeks since I've slept that well. I was pumped to hear that. So we started on a plan and a protocol. Anyone who starts in our office, we have a set plan. We make a plan, we work the plan, and we keep score. And so 4 weeks into her care, we updated a picture of her spine to measure her improvement. Really cool thing, her posture is already improving. You can visibly see that her spine is changing in alignment. Her head is sitting back more over her shoulders. So she doesn't have that rounded hump right where her neck meets her upper back anymore. No headaches 4 weeks later. She hasn't had a headache in 2 weeks. So she has no pain while she's working. She's able to come home, be a good mom, and then sleep, rest, recover, and be ready. And when you feel great, you move great, you can rest well, that's when your health can really become this perfect circle. You can start exercising more because you can trust your body to be there for you. Good exercise results in you wanting to make great nutritional changes. And it's so easy to start stacking these habits to build and build and build and build your health. And for her, she lost 20 pounds and she was never in bad shape. She never had a problem with overeating. It was just that she was in pain all the time, which raised her cortisol levels, which made her crave more food, but it also hurt to work out at the same time. So just slowly over time, a couple pounds a month, she started getting bigger and bigger and bigger. And then, looks in the mirror one day and says, oh my gosh, something has to change. Luckily, she listened to this show about 4 months ago, called in, and we were able to see her make dramatic changes. Now, her spine is in a great alignment. We're still seeing her preventative care, but it's less often. She's holding her adjustments for longer, and we're seeing her on a maintenance level to make sure that her spine stays healthy for a lifetime. So, growing up and having a mom that went through problems like that, that had chronic back issues, I couldn't tell you how important it is to be the best mom, the best dad, the best person you can be. And really, in order to do that, you've got to feel your best. And so this is Dr. Lee Thomas. 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Or if you're driving and you can't stop, just remind yourself, hey, look up Beeline Health later. You'll find all the stuff on our clinic there. For the next few minutes that I have, I'm going to go over a couple practical value tips to get better posture, better spinal health. If you like what you're listening to, you can follow us on Facebook and Instagram at BeAligned Health. You'll see free posture exercises, spine-friendly workout tips, nutrition advice, all things to get you back to living your best health. So let's talk about some practical value tips to get better health. Let's say you work at a computer, and let's say that you spend a lot of time looking downward. Well, obviously, taking breaks is helpful, but I want to really sell it to you so you understand how important this is. There is a NASA researcher, her name was Joan Vernikos, and what she found was that the discs of our spine, they're kind of like a jelly-filled donut. If you don't move them, that squishy inside material starts to leak out through the donut. And so what she found is that if you move in segmental breaks, it really helps to hydrate your discs of your spine. So it doesn't mean you can't work, but it means that if you take a break every 30 to 40 minutes and stretch out doing all six ranges of motion of exercise, which are flexion, extension, so bending forward and backwards, side to side, I'm doing as I'm talking, and rotating. If you do those six ranges of motion for about 30 to 40 seconds, it helps to pump the discs and start to rehydrate them. Where people get in trouble is they stack bad days on top of bad days on top of bad days. And our discs start to break down. As the discs start to compress, they irritate the nerves, and that's what causes pain or dysfunction in our body. And so the more that you take short breaks and put reminders in there to do those, the better off you're going to be. All of our patients go home with what's known as a wobble cushion. It's like a really small Bosu ball, and you can sit on that at work, and it really helps to hydrate your discs and give you great motion. Strengthening the posterior muscles of your neck. This is number two. Strengthening the posterior muscles of your neck can really help your posture. For a lot of us, we spend so much time with our head down or looking forward at a computer that these muscles in the back part of our neck start to get weak. They start to get weak because we're not using them as much and our head starts to shift forward. So doing resisted extension exercises, putting your hands behind your head, clasping them and pulling resisted against your neck can really help to start improving your posture as well. Number three, a good supportive pillow and mattress, and there is definitely a right and a wrong way to sleep. I will fire shots at you. So when you're sleeping, you want a good supportive mattress. If your mattress is old or if it's lumpy or if it's hollowed out, it's really hard to sleep in a good neutral position, avoiding pressure points while you sleep. A pillow should have a built-in roll to support under your neck, so that when you're sleeping, you're molding your neck into a better alignment. Unless you have the perfect job where you're walking around all day and you're not straining your spine, you need to support the curvature of your neck because we do so many things throughout our course of life that damages it. So ideally, you should sleep on your back with a supportive roll under your neck and a very thin pillow, or you should aim to sleep on your side with a thick pillow. You want to make up the gap between the side of your neck and your shoulders so that you're not sleeping with your neck at an angle. The more that you can evenly disperse your surface area onto your bed, the less likely you're going to have pressure points, the more soundly you'll sleep. People ask me all the time, can I sleep on my stomach? And the truth is you can, but sleeping on your stomach can also cause a lot of issues. Number one, your neck has to be turned to one side, which can cause strain in the muscles of your neck. It can also close off your airway, so you're not going to sleep as deeply. If you're not getting good oxygenation into your body when you're sleeping, you will make up. So people who sleep on their stomachs oftentimes toss and turn more, and that in and of itself can cause problems. Because with sleeping, you want to wake up minimally so you get the most maximizing, healing, restful sleep. The last tidbit I'll get you guys, it's a simple one. Stay hydrated. Discs need water, but they also need electrolyte support. So that's magnesium, potassium, and sodium. So using a good electrolyte mix, eating plenty of fruits and vegetables is a great way to get those trace nutrients and electrolytes that you need. So simply put, make sure you stay hydrated. Listen, being healthy isn't hard. It's about stacking habits and really working with people or being surrounded by people who are wanting to make healthier choices. All we do in our clinic is research the best ways to align you properly from a spinal, nutritional, and mindset standpoint. So if you could imagine waking up every morning feeling amazing, driving without the aches and pains, being able to sit and work through your workday feeling great, All of that is absolutely possible, and it starts with getting down to the root cause of your problems. So one more time, this is Dr. Lee Thomas. 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So call us today. 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And I encourage you guys, follow us on Facebook or Instagram for tips that you can start using today. 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
2: Breaking news this hour at Town Hall. I'm Bob Agnew in Washington. The investigation is turning up some new information about the terrorist co-pilot and the plot to take down that Fly Dubai flight from Dubai to Tel Aviv this week. And we get the latest from correspondent Laura Winters.
3: Investigators zeroing in on how the terrorist co-pilot got hired by Fly Dubai. Israeli Prime Minister Benjamin Netanyahu says evidence indicates this man was a radicalized Muslim who was on a mission to kill himself and everyone else on board as he attempted to kill the captain in the cockpit and crash the plane. Turns out records show this suspect had been suspended as a pilot at another airline. Laura Winters reporting.
2: Fly Dubai, the low-cost airline, is owned by the government of Dubai along with a full-service airline, Emirates. A prominent left-wing streamer is now warning Texas Democrat James Tallarico to stay aligned with progressive activists if he wants to win a U.S. Senate seat.
4: At a University of Texas event, Hassan Piker said activists helped Tallarico gain political power and should remind him that if elected, quote, he's got to play ball. Remarks raise questions about whether Tallarico could govern as the more moderate candidate he claims to be on the campaign trail or face pressure from the party's progressive wing. Tallarico's campaign had not responded to a request for comment. Ken Lorman reporting.
2: Mental health experts say they're seeing an increase in the number of people struggling with financial stress and depression tied to online gambling. Liz Ward is with Penn State Health Advancement.
5: We're definitely seeing a lot of depression coming back into the mental health piece with this addiction. A lot of guilt, a lot of shame, kind of a higher risk of suicidal ideation and thoughts as well.
2: And observers say the trend is clearly tied to online gambling platforms, and it's also most prominent among young males as a sector of the population. More on these stories at townhall.com.
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8: 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I'm Bruce Hooley here with Logan Harris and Josh Pick of Simplicity Wealth Columbus. They're located in Lewis Center, just off Route 750, not far from 23 and 270. 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And you can ask your questions. If you're thinking, oh, I'm going to go in, they're going to make a pitch and tell me this and that, and they're one way to reach retirement nirvana. No, that's not how it works at Simplicity. It might be how it works other places, but it's not how it works at Simplicity. Go in, ask the questions that apply to you, what you've done, what you envision, and how they can help you reach your goals for retirement. 614-917-1040 is their number, 614-917-1040. You can go to their website and find out more about the Simplicity team. 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And gentlemen, as we meet today, we typically tackle in the first segment of the show current events. We had a jobs report today that I think we predicted this when we got the last jobs report that was way higher than anticipated, that the next one would be that one would be revised down, which it was. And now this one is one that came in under expectations. 29,000 jobs, 88,000 expected. What does it mean, if anything?
9: Well, I mean, what will the tea leaves say to the market, or what will it say to the average person reporting on it? I think depends on what side of the aisle you're probably on, but we'll probably say that this is now pushing us in a direction where should we start worrying about bigger issues? Because remember, you know, as you look at the economy, interest rates are so important because that's the rate at which companies can borrow money. Jobs report is so important because obviously we need to be employed. But the two things are also interlinked, meaning as jobs report looks bad, inflation is also climbing. It prevents the Fed's ability, arguably, to be able to raise interest rates to combat inflation. So I think, you know, as you're looking at these kind of three tussling factors, you got jobs, you got interest rates, you have inflation. The jobs, interest rates, inflation also then point towards how much GDP growth do we have in an economy? How much money can we borrow to manufacture goods? How many people are working to buy those goods and services? And then how much do those goods and services cost based upon inflation? When those things start getting out of whack, we start to look forward and say, what will the future of the economy look like? And inherently, then what will the stock market return? And I think, you know, we've talked about this many times throughout our time working on this show. I think we're going to start to hear worries again about stagflation, which we haven't heard since probably around 2022, 2023. And a period of stagflation is when inflation is up, but the Fed has a difficult time combating that because simultaneously unemployment is up and GDP growth is down. So if you want to think of stagflation as a point in time where the economy is cooling, the jobs market is weak, and the Fed has been removed, I don't want to say they are removed of their, some of their tools, but just inherently because of inflation and the other factors, they don't have the ability to spur the economy as much. So, you know, is that true off of one jobs report? No, but we'll start to hear those rumblings, I would guess.
8: Yeah, we always get overreaction to headlines, and some of that is related to the fact that people try to get ahead of the curve, and that's something that I know you guys prioritize, is looking out there on the horizon and seeing what's out there. But, you know, Logan, 29,000 jobs, well, it's not the 88,000 that were anticipated. Probably a retirement being a long-term venture, it's best not to get invested in a short-term headline.
10: Yeah, I think that's a great way to put it, especially because when we're looking, you know, what the Fed is going to have to do, they've kind of slow-played all of this. They've looked at the jobs report. I think the last jobs report kind of gave them the last green light that they needed to be able to take a small raise in interest rates, right? 25 basis points isn't crazy. They're positioned to either add another one at the end of the year, potentially even take another one, take it back off the table at the beginning of next year. But they're just slowly getting ahead of it. So if I was somebody going into retirement, I don't know how much weight I would put into this most recent jobs report, because I think that we still have yet to see what this current rate hike is going to do.
9: You know, to add to that, I think it's, let's just look at what's actually happened as a result of this. So on one hand, I say the media is probably going to start reporting stagflation. What is the long-term impact on the economy? But as we sit here today, we entered into Friday with a U.S. stock market being down about 1%. And now the stock market shoots back up. Well, why would that be? because the general consensus was there was a large possibility that the Fed was going to increase rates once again because inflation ticked up, you know, a very small nominal amount, but it ticked up nonetheless. Well, now that we see what's happening with the jobs report and we see all of the other tea leaves, if you will, in the economy, the belief is now the Fed isn't going to raise interest rates. So now the stock market reacts positively. So on one hand, you go, this is bad. But for the stock market, it's not proving to be the case in the short run. But a lot of buts in this.
8: Yeah.
9: Logan, you're absolutely correct. I mean, it doesn't, what happens over the next week or two really doesn't matter. It's a long-term trend.
8: So correct me if I'm wrong. Like typically when the Fed raises rates, they're trying to get inflation under control. And inflation is lower than it was at the worst peaks of the Biden administration. It's still not where they want it to be. Although you and I have discussed many times that maybe their preferred rate of inflation might never get back to 2%, that they might have to accept something a little bit more than that. But when they're increasing the cost of borrowing money, that's supposed to kind of slow things down, right? And we saw mortgage interest rates go over 7% for the first time in a long time, which just looking at that as a layman, I'm thinking, okay, well, that'll definitely slow things down because less people will be interested in buying houses. It's not like the home builders will come to a screeching halt and just suspend operations. But housing is one of those big factors in the economy that bleeds over into everything, lumber sales. And then lumber sales, you're talking about tariffs and everything's interconnected. So I really didn't know what to make of the long-term impact of that quarter point of interest rate increase.
9: It's so important to understand and recognize that everything is connected in very unusual ways. Let me give an example, and I'll get back to the housing in a second. But if you look at the, you know, interest rates raised U.S. Treasury yields, because interest rates go up, Treasury yields go up, Treasuries are just simply the United States borrowing money from us, from other people. So you would suggest then, well, if interest rates go up, that's bad. But as U.S. Treasury yields go up, that increases foreign investment in U.S. Treasuries. Well, what does that do for the U.S. dollar? It strengthens. Mm-hmm. So if the U.S. dollar strengthens and we're buying goods and services from other countries, you would say inflation is up, but at the same time, inflation on a global scale just went down. So everything is interconnected in very unusual ways. And I think we're so tempted, using housing for an example, we're so tempted to look at one metric and think that somehow that is the most important metric. And the media doesn't do a very good job of this, by the way, where we go, you know, the one hidden, open up your Instagram app or look on MSN.com or wherever you get your information and say, you're going to start getting ads that say the one metric that Warren Buffett utilizes to predict the economy. I assure you, Warren Buffett doesn't look at one number to determine whether or not he's going to buy stocks. But housing, is it complicated? Well, interest rates are one factor, supply is another factor, and the fact that we need someplace to live is another factor. How much people are making in their jobs is a factor. So it's not just interest rates, but we tend to assume that if interest rates tick up a quarter of a point, somehow it's going to have a catastrophic effect on housing, and it's just simply not the case.
8: The one factor that everybody pays attention to because it's on a big, you know, sign every place you walk down the street or drive down the street is gas prices. Gas prices are very high right now. We're going to get a break on Sunday with the suspension of this gas tax in the state of Ohio, which will knock down your per gallon price about 38 cents on gas and about 47 cents on diesel. But, you know, to Josh's point, Logan, that everything's interconnected. When diesel prices are as high as they are right now, that impacts trucking. A lot of goods are trucked to market. And I don't know that we've seen yet the increase in store, you know, prices on store shelves in diesel, but it's just not logical to think that the rise in diesel costs are not going to bleed into prices of everything that's trucked to market. And that plays into, you know, inflation, which drives people crazy.
10: Yeah, I think the top of mind you're discussing here with, you drive by it every day, you see it. When you're going to the grocery store, whether I buy milk and eggs for my kids, it's not I'm not making that decision of whether I'm going to buy them or not, right? But the prices have not, I don't think, been priced in all the way. It may shift where people spend their money, which will have an impact on companies as a whole. But I think that us as humans, we're just going to figure out a way to kind of just grind through this inflation until it corrects itself. And maybe we slow down our spending and hopefully we spend it down in the correct ways. But consumer staples and things that are important for us every day, we're going to keep spending on them.
8: Yeah, and I've become more, I guess, purposeful in all right, I know I need to go here. I'm already going here. Maybe I can detour out of my way, and it's instead of going to location A from my home being a 30-mile round trip, I can go to A while I'm going to B, and it's a 10-mile extra round trip. Those are things you can do to save money. But eventually we are going to get to the point, I think, where prices are not going to stay here forever. I certainly hope they're not. We're fighting something in Iran, and I think a lot of other things are bleeding into it that people don't really factor in, which is we haven't built a refinery in the United States in a couple decades, and we've got Ukraine bombing Russian refineries, and that's raising the cost of diesel. So they're, as we've said before, a lot of things are interconnected.
9: Yeah, I mean, it's going to have a disproportionate impact on different industries, right? I mean, is it going to change whether or not consumers buy eggs? Probably not. Is it going to change whether or not you go on a vacation when the prices of your air travel just doubled? Yes. Mm-hmm. So are certain industries going to be disproportionately affected? There's no question about it. And I think that's why it's so critical to have a, obviously want to have a long-term approach on investing, but similarly, we should make positional changes where they make sense. So if we know that something is for sure going to fall out of favor, we should change our allocations. For example, if you look at somebody in really high tax bracket right now, and you look at, you know, we just got done talking about how treasury yields are way up. Well, municipal bond yields are way up too. Well, that means effective after-tax yields, meaning when you buy a municipal bond, you don't have to pay state or federal taxes on many of them. Is there an opportunity for us to divest from some of the risk in our market, in the market equities, like stocks, and reposition to things that are safer at an opportune time where rates look really, really good? Yes. Does that mean we're trying to time the market? Absolutely not. It's just a good opportunity to reposition some assets.
8: 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And you can get with the people at Simplicity to set up a free no-obligation consultation to talk about your retirement investment plan. I sure hope you have one. 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because a lot of times things intrude that might be unwelcome, but you have to plan for them, and the sooner you plan for them, the better off you're going to be. 614-917-1040 is their number at the office in Lewis Center off Route 750. 614-917-1040. Their web address is simplicitywealth.com/Columbus. Yes, it's the same as it used to be, where Josh and his firm are in control of your investment strategies as they were when they were Aptus Wealth Management. Now it's just a rebrand to Simplicity Wealth. And you guys, I know even before you were Simplicity, you went to a lot of conferences and you seek information from all different kinds of sources. You're just back from a conference that you attended. Why did you go? What was it about this conference that you know, you felt like it was worth being out of town to attend it?
9: Yeah, so one of the reasons that we joined Simplicity, and there's a myriad of reasons why we did, is Simplicity is a company that is driven, motivated, and constantly improving. I would argue that Simplicity as a whole and the way that they've done business would be, you know, in our space, we call it a market disruptor, meaning that the way they came to pass and the way they do business is significantly different than some of the other industries out there. And as a part of that constant evolution of development, it affects things like the customer experience, the client experience. How do we interact with our clients? The technology that we utilize to not just interact and keep our clients abreast of what we're doing and why, but also the how do they access information about their investments. So the purpose of this conference was what is coming down the pipe in the way of increasing or improving that experience. So think of things like what's going on in the market as a whole. It's important that we keep apprised of what's happening in the economy and how we manage your money, but what direction is our industry going? In other words, what are the expectations of regulatory bodies? What do we see as the opportunities inside of not just the economy, but inside of this industry as well? And then again, so important, how do we communicate? How do we monitor our clients' accounts? How do we make adjustments efficiently, effectively, and at the lowest cost possible for our clients? So the purpose of these events is not like, believe me, I've been to a lot of industry events, and a lot of it's a lot of, you know, shaking hands and talking about how, you know, we're becoming masters of the universe. But this is different. This is, how can we maintain our accountability? How can we build more and more value for our clients? How do we make sure, let's be honest, you know, Logan, on a day-to-day basis, we're meeting with clients, we're investigating opportunities, but to a certain extent, every investment advisor on the planet is somewhat on an island, right? We have our staff, but the reality is Simplicity has 1,800 employees that are their job is constantly investigating different opportunities. It's so critical to get together as a conglomerate sometimes and recognize, what are we missing? Where should we be going? What should we be doing? And I think they do a great job of not only laying that information out, but, you know, at the conference, there was an accountability piece that said, you know, you will have this turned in on Monday, or I will call you on Tuesday.
10: That's right.
9: You know, it was said somewhat in jest, but not really. Yeah. Not really. And why is that important? Because when we go out into our space, it would have been very easy for me to go back to Columbus, Ohio, sit in my office and go, yeah, that was great, and do nothing.
0: Yeah.
10: Absolutely nothing.
9: Absolutely nothing. Nobody's standing over me telling me that I need to do anything. So I think it's important to have our independence and be able to give unbiased advice and have a suite of solutions that is based in merit, not based in my company's name is this, so I have to put all my clients' money here. That's where you start to see lawsuits forming. Mm-hmm. But it's also important to have that, you know, that giant industry behind you saying, yes, you're on your own, but we're moving forward. You're not going to sit on your hands. We're not stagnating. You better keep moving forward. And I would say that of all the industries or all the companies that I've ever worked with throughout my career, they do a tremendous job of holding that accountability line and continuing to push forward, not just for us, but for themselves.
10: I think a thing that was just kind of an underlying theme the entire time was, okay, how do we deliver the maximum possible value to our clients? And how do we do that in a way that we are all learning from each other's best practices and biggest mistakes, so that we're not spending an inordinate amount of time trying to figure out something on our own, like there are any new ideas. Like, all the ideas are already out there. Somebody's already implemented something amazingly, and maybe it didn't work for me, but they tweaked this one little thing, and that was the unlock. And that's all the piece that I needed to hear to now go back to my clients and give them a 10x value. I mean, just to be around other people and to be able to do that so quickly, I mean, there's just not many other places you can go to get trusted advice you can implement quickly and do something about.
9: You want experience. There's a lot of experience in that room and a lot of different, give an example. There's a presenter there. Her entire practice is based on helping people with special needs. Thousands of clients, attorneys, staff, special needs. She is through Simplicity, and she is a Simplicity company, one of the Simplicity group of companies. Meaning that if you have somebody, you have a child, you have a loved one with special needs, there is no better expert on the planet than somebody that has dedicated a 40 plus year career to nothing but that. Admittedly, we have several clients that have special needs, you know, scenarios, mm-hmm. but I might have a 10, not a 1,000.
0: Yeah.
9: You know, Logan is way smarter than me, but Logan's 38. I'm 48. I've got 10 years worth of more mistakes than he does.
10: That,
9: right.
10: That is true. Yep.
9: And you go to an industry conference and you meet somebody that's been doing this for 50, 60 years. Whether they're doing a great job overall or not, there's something they learned that a lot of times I go to these conferences just to listen to everybody talk and hear their successes and mistakes, but I'm almost more concerned about their mistakes. I want to make sure I avoid a landmine, right? And it's not that often you get in front of 60 really high-performing advisors.
11: I know when you made the change, I was kind of curious about it because I know you had valued your independence and you had been with a big company before, and then you went out on your own and you were successful and you took some time to decide to commit fully to Simplicity. You want to go through any of that or what really triggered the decision to go with them?
9: Yeah, let's be very clear. I've worked for companies, but at the same time, I've been independent since 2003. Mm-hmm. It's a pretty long time. So why in the world in 2024, after 20 plus years, would I decide to join an organization? And I think it's sometimes like all things in life, opportunity and timing and finding the right fit are critical. And it was a time in my practice where for me to build out infrastructure, to improve the client experience, to get access to even more resources, I'll give you an example. There's something called direct indexing with tax loss harvesting. That is a lot of words. What it is one of the most tax efficient ways that you can possibly invest a non-qualified account. So think of money that's outside of an IRA, outside of a 401k. This is arguably the most tax efficient, logical way to invest money in that category, particularly if you're in a high income category. So much so that almost every family private office and high net worth client with any large institution, the Goldman Sachs of the world, are doing that. It is labor intensive. There is no way that somebody that has 6-7 employees could do that on their own. So what they end up doing is they go to a third party money manager that charges them 1% extra to do it. Well, as soon as you charge the 1%, the value goes away. Simplicity has 1,800 employees. We have the resources to do that. It's 10 basis points, 0.1% in total cost. That is ridiculous. I've never heard of that line before. I've never heard it that low before. And I've never seen it done with such efficiency and value. So why do you join an organization? You join an organization because it's time to do so. But moreover, my objective is always to meet with clients. And I cannot meet with my client. That's what I enjoy doing, mm-hmm. is meeting with clients. We had had meteoric growth, which is fantastic. But at some point, my career was very quickly tailing into, I'm going to be a manager of a bunch of investment advisors. I don't want to do that. So how do I outsource some of these things? HR, trading, et cetera. You join an organization that doesn't want to take away your autonomy, that doesn't want to take away what you do, that values your approach, but keeps you within the financial, the fiduciary standards and guidelines of the way the industry is going. It was a way, this is a really long-winded explanation, of telling you it was a way for us to bring even more value and free up more time so we can help more people. And that's a very, very difficult thing to find, where you don't have the big hand, a big brother reaching down telling you, you better do it this way. And you go, I don't think this is the best way for my clients. Tough. The mothership has said, mm-hmm. it will be done, right? And that's just not the case.
11: When you talk about client experience, you're not talking about, remodeling your office or, different hot coffee, different kinds of coffee, different kinds of this, that. You're talking about delivering results.
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15: I've loved being state auditor. 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
19: Are you in a hurry? 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

0: With SRN News, I'm Bob Agnew in Washington. President Trump's tough stance on crime is paying off in Washington, D.C. That's where one major chain, CVS, is finally opting to let customers shop like they used to, putting goods out on the store's shelves as more people are getting the word that there is a crackdown on crime in the city and prosecutions are on the rise. A prominent left-wing streamer warning Texas Democrat James Tallarico to stay aligned with progressive activists if he's hoping to win a U.S. Senate seat. That's because he was supported by the hard left in getting as far as he's gone, and we'll see in the November midterms whether they stay on his side. Mental health experts say they're seeing an increase in the number of people struggling with financial stress and depression tied to online gambling platforms. On Wall Street yesterday, it was a winning session across the board, even though investors were not happy with the latest jobs report. This is SRN News.
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4: 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I'm Bruce Hooley. This is the Simplicity Wealth Retirement Blueprint Radio Show. I'm here with Josh Pick of Simplicity Wealth and also his colleague Logan Harris. 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And I think when people think about retirement, they're thinking about, do I know enough myself to handle this? Do I need a fiduciary investment advisor, which means somebody who's legally obligated to do what is best for them? And maybe they're watching the financial headlines, and maybe they are making conclusions off the headlines that they see on a finance page at USA Today or Yahoo or anywhere else. And one of the things that they might see is, for instance, a company buying its own stock back. And you might think, oh, the company's buying its stock back because it's struggling and other people aren't investing in the company. So is that a warning sign that people should be aware of and talk about if they're invested in a certain stock or in a certain, maybe a market of stocks? If those companies are buying their stock back, is that something that, you know, would concern you?
5: I think in general, if a company buys back its stock, it's seen as a favorable thing. Because in general, if you think about companies, you'll have a company that makes a bunch of money. So insert company name here, right? NVIDIA, whoever it might be. And they're making a ton of money. They have a couple of choices on what they're going to do with that revenue. They can issue a dividend back to you, because there's two ways, remember, that you can make money off of a stock, and that's whether the stock appreciates in value, meaning it goes from $10 a share to $20 a share, and then you sell it, or that company issues you a dividend. And typically, growth companies do not pay dividends, and value companies or dividend-paying companies do. So if you want to think of kind of names in that category, you would look at, think Home Depot, Coca-Cola, Procter & Gamble. These are typically dividend-paying companies. And the reason they do that is because they're making so much money that they're making more money than they have new ideas. Mm. And they have more money than they need for research and development. So they send that money back to you and I in the form of a dividend. And that's good because we can generate income off of that. Growth companies, on the other hand, think Elon Musk's companies. That gentleman never runs out of ideas. He's going to take all the money they make and reinvest it back into new opportunities, thinking that these new ideas will generate more share value. The other way we make money in a stock, more share value back to you. But then there's a third option. And the third option is, and Warren Buffett's done this with his own stock in the past, we think that our stock is undervalued and the future potential of our stock is the most advantageous place for us to put the money to drive up share value. So it's usually viewed as a good signal. If you think about some of these companies that have been meteoric over time, like the NVIDIAs of the world, a lot of investors are thinking, how long can they continue to do it? When a company comes out and says, we think that the best value for our investing of our own money is in fact our own stock, that traditionally means they believe that their stock is undervalued, meaning they think it's going to shoot up better than any other idea they have. So it's typically viewed as a good idea. I would add some caveats to that, though. Certain times, a company, I'm just going to keep on picking on NVIDIA here, when they hire people and they want to hire tremendous talent, they will give them stock options. We've heard this before, mm-hmm. right? If you hit your metrics, we will issue you stock. If you stay with us for a period of time, we will issue you stock. Well, when they do that, where's the money coming from? They're diluting their stock value.
4: Right, right.
5: It's coming out of thin air. So when we do a stock buyback, it decreases that dilution. So sometimes the buying back of stock can stabilize a stock as well and add more value as a result of dilution, not necessarily market timing. I would suggest this, though. Before you immediately think that it's a good idea, you have to answer some questions. And the question is not how much they're buying back or anything like that. It would be, where's the money coming from? And is this just some sort of structured financial engineering to make it us look better than we really are? And we've seen this with other companies like Facebook, et cetera, and kind of where are they getting the money? Is this just a financial engineering balance sheet shift? And I know this is starting to get a little deep in the weeds here, but a lot of times we can play some trickery inside mm-hmm. of balance statements. And, you know, perfect example is if you look at, you know, General Electric at one point over a period of like 5 years, its most profitable department was its accounting department, because they're just doing this financial engineering of taking numbers from one place and moving it to the other place to make it look good. But I think in most cases, it's a very good signal that a company is buying back its stock.
4: How does a company make a decision? Let's say they own, like I can think like Yum Brands, they own a couple different fast food restaurants, or Elon Musk, I think he split. Didn't he split SpaceX off of whatever his, you know, umbrella company is? How do they make it? How do companies decide to go public, to issue an initial public offering on their stock? Or how do they make the decision? What should people infer from the decision to split off a division of their company into its own separate stock?
5: Yeah, they're all so individual. To answer the first question, because there's a few in there.
4: Yeah.
5: Why would a company want to go public? There's a myriad of reasons. And there's benefits and pros and cons to being public versus private, for sure. You know, when you go public, there's certainly a higher scrutiny on your earnings. There's definitely a board that makes more decisions than just unilateral decisions by the owner of a company. But in general, the reason a company would want to go public is to get equity value out of the company. Meaning, let's say I have a company I grew from scratch and now it's worth $1 billion. How do you sell a company that's worth $1 billion? Well, you got to find somebody with $1 billion, right? And there's not a whole pile of them,
4: yeah.
5: But there are plenty of private equity companies that'll come in and purchase that company. However, oftentimes when a private equity comes in and purchases a company, the leadership, which, remember, if I started this company, this is my baby. Mm-hmm. And now you're going to come in and you're going to tell me, you're out, we control the company, we do whatever we want. I don't like that idea. So how do I create, how do I take the company public, allow a lot of the people that came up with me that have ownership in this to retire and get out? Because just saying your company's worth $1 billion, all right, well, I'd like to retire.
4: It's not worth it until somebody pays it.
5: I'd like my $5 million out of the company, please. Can I do that? Well, no, just hold on. Well, I'll be dead if I hold on too long. So it allows you to exit certain people that have been very instrumental along the way. And also, there's huge upside potential, right? I mean, once a company, you release the animal into the wild that is the market, you have the potential for a meteoric rise beyond just the sale. If I sell to a private equity company and they say, here's your $1 billion, or there's my billion, now I got to go invest that money. If you give me $1 billion worth of stock, and then that stock goes from $100 to $200 a share because the market likes it, well, that's a whole different ball game. And now there's also, there's tax benefits. There's a whole bunch of reasons, but that's why a company wants to go public.
4: Yeah, Logan, let's bring this down to like maybe a more realistic level for the people who might be listening to this, where, for instance, Social Security is going to be a big piece in their retirement, and they don't want to make a mistake. And one of the mistakes people can make is taking their Social Security too early. So you guys have a calculation. Is that a different calculation for everybody? Like, in terms of like eliminating some of the personal mistakes that people make in retirement, is Social Security, when to take it, part of the thing that you consult with your clients about?
6: Social Security is probably one of, if not the biggest concern that most people have when they enter retirement, right? It's the money that they knew that they were going to get. It's the anchor piece of their income stream. The determination of when to take it, the beauty of it, and this is a joke, so just follow me here. If you call Social Security office, they will give you all the information you need to make an educated decision about when to take it, right? That's just not going to happen. So they need an outside person to tell them. To your first point, I mean, taking it early, possible mistake. Taking it late, possible mistake, right? We have to kind of look at everything that you have in totality to determine, hey, am I here to get the most money possible out of Social Security? Or am I looking for the most stability of my income over that time period in retirement? And how do those two, what's the gimme and the gotcha between those two things? And then there's ultimately just what feels best to the client, right? That's part of the last check that we do with people is, hey, here's the math from all of our expertise, but you're the one that's got to live this life. What do you think is going to happen?
4: One of the things, too, that I think can be a mistake for people is making assumptions about, I've always been healthy, so I'll always be healthy. Long-term care, I don't have to worry about that because nobody in my family has ever had it. I'm not going to worry about, I'm going to work forever. That's just, my plan is I'm just going to work forever. And so I don't know how you talk somebody down off the fact that, hey, life can intrude. And just because, you come from a long line of people who lived into their 90s and were healthy as a horse, I mean, there are a lot of things floating around out there now that you could catch, and life can happen, and life can happen fast.
5: I mean, you can't ignore statistics, right? And there's a greater than 50, I'll just use the examples that you just brought up in long-term care and working forever. Statistically speaking, there's a greater than 50% chance that you're going to need some sort of health care help towards the tail end of your life. And I'm not talking about getting in

0: absolutely destitute. So are you going to be, you know, an ostrich and stick your head in the sand and just go, that'll never happen to me, even though there's a greater than a coin flip chance of it happening to you? And similarly, and this is the one that is also, I think, even arguably more silly, is I'm just going to work forever.
1: Yeah.
0: It's a great plan. If you're married and over the age of 65, there's a greater than 50% chance that one of you is going to live to 90. So I guess your work forever means until 90. And also there's a significant chance, greater than almost 50%, not greater than 50% chance, that you are going to have to retire before the time that you planned on because of health, taking care of someone in your family in health, being displaced from your job through either your position eliminated or company downsizing, whatever it might be. To say that my plan is to have no plan is not a plan. That's a lot of using the word plan, but I mean, like, what do we, like,
2: It a lot doesn't mean you have one.
0: Yeah, I'm gonna go to Florida. How are you gonna get there? I don't have any gas money, but it'll work out, and I don't know if I should head north or south first. It's not a plan.
2: Yeah.
0: You should at least have some semblance or idea of where you're going. And, you know, I'm gonna expand a little bit, Logan, on, you said we're talking about Social Security, because I think it applies to everything that we talk about on this show. If it were as simple, and I'm not trying to overcomplicate it, if it were as simple as saying, this one factor is how I make the decision on Social Security, this one factor is how I make the decision on where I invest my money, this one factor, it's just not. Social Security, when you take it, can impact the amount of money you receive over your lifetime, but it can also impact the amount of taxes that you pay on other investments and assets, including Social Security. It can have an impact on survivor benefits that result from Social Security. It can have an impact based upon when you take it, on when your required minimum distributions from other investments come out, and whether or not it affects the cost of your Medicare. It can impact, and the list just goes on and on and on. And so fortunately, as we were talking even earlier in this segment, about the value of having technology, mm-hmm. and the value of having a big company like Simplicity behind us, is that we have the technology, thank goodness. We've gotten so much better over the years just because we're not doing this longhand on paper, mm-hmm. or even using an Excel spreadsheet. The implementation of AI, for example, has been an absolute game changer. And our ability to take these complex things like when should you take your Social Security involves, you know, a dozen different variables. It would take you a lifetime to do 100 plans that way longhand. We can quite literally do that in a matter of minutes and give this specific answer on exactly how you, Bruce, you, Logan, not somebody in your scenario, but you should collect your Social Security. How should you invest your money? What, I mean, it's so specific now. It's remarkable. But unfortunately, our industry as a whole, you're either at the tip of the spear or you're just calling it in, waiting until your time is over, and you're just collecting fees and hoping you don't uproot the apple cart. I would be very cautious in working with somebody that doesn't constantly come to you, not with new sales, but with new ways of verifying and calculating what we're doing. And it's always about improving your situation.
2: Yeah, it is a very complex and also very individualized thing, retirement. And that's why, in my view and in my wife's view as well, we became Simplicity clients by going in for our free, no obligation consultation. We were at the point where we knew we had more time to work, but we also knew we didn't have time to make a big mistake and not have a way to kind of plug the hole that we might create by our indifference or by our ignorance or whatever. So now we feel like, you know, we're in great hands. We don't have any concerns. We go in, we meet with Josh and his team. I think it's twice a year. We get an update. One of the things that, you know, people can have a plan, they can meet with you guys when they're in their 30s, but, you know, one of the things, Logan, is people have to always be adjusting their plan as they age. Market conditions can change. Life conditions can change. You can have a plan, and it can be a great plan, but it might be a plan that worked great in your 30s, your 40s, your 50s, but it might not be the same exact plan that's going to work later on in your life.
3: Yeah, I think just the variables changing, all the numbers that we kind of just described, the market conditions, all those things are going to change and be in flux, and luckily we have tools and software to house all that data and do the math. But I think one thing that gets overlooked is how you as a person change over that same time period, how your values evolve, how your family changes over time, your needs. I mean, you know, to have a parent care fall to you, you know, at the drop of a hat, I mean, how is that all going to work? You know, on what we were talking about

0: earlier is when people think that they're going to work for this long or not have to do X, Y, and Z, I always say maybe. I mean, I have the software. Let's see exactly how you think it's going to play out. Let's put this into the software and let's just see if you're right. You might be right. I don't know, right? But also, it's my job to say, hey, maybe there's a little bit of a more conservative plan. Let's try that one out too and see if that also works. And then you get to choose, as you know, as the person who's in control of your retirement, which one of those two paths you want to go down.
1: Yeah, I remember when we came in for our consultation, you presented us like a couple different scenarios and the arcs on both. We were able to make the decision ourselves. Like, you're not cramming an idea down someone's throat. You're providing us education so that your clients can make a decision. And also, I've learned I don't make a big financial investment in anything without consulting with you, because it can have consequences. And one of the things that people might encounter in this realm of life happening is they need money for maybe their kid's college education, maybe for a catastrophic medical event or something like that. If they have retirement investments, they might run a question by you in terms of, hey, is it smart for me to borrow from my retirement investments rather than go through a bank? You guys can help people with that kind of a decision as well.
2: Yeah, I think, you know, you had even mentioned earlier just a few minutes ago about how critical it is to make, you know, wise decisions. And sometimes we look at all of these things and we go, well, what's the rule of thumb? Should I borrow from my 401k or not? Again, if it was only that easy to answer it that way. You have to look at all of the decisions that you make on a net-to-net basis. Let me give you an example. If you said, I want to invest my money for the next 5 years in something that I cannot lose any money, guaranteed, and I don't need the money for 5 years, I have XYZ coming down the pipe, and I'm 50 years old. Well, if you put it in a CD, that would work.
0: Yeah.
2: That fits the bill, right? Treasury bill. 5-year treasury, that would work.
0: Good old bank.
2: A 5-year multi-guaranteed annuity, that would work. Mm-hmm. 5 years, it's completely free and clear. Guaranteed interest rate. But here's the one rub. You'd go, an annuity doesn't make any sense because I'm only 50, and in 5 years I'll be 55, and there's a 10% penalty if you pull money out of a non-qualified annuity before the age of 59 and a half. But what if the interest rate on the annuity is 50% higher?
1: It's worth it.
2: I'll pay the penalty.
1: Yeah, of course.
2: I don't care. Because net to net, it makes sense. But right. People would just go, oh, that doesn't make sense because there's a penalty on it. I shouldn't pull money out of my 401k because of X reason. Well, what if you can pull money out of your 401k at a 1% interest rate and the bank is telling you it's going to take you 9%? Well, then I should do the 401k. Well, not necessarily, because we also have to look at opportunity costs in the future off the 401k money. So we have to do some math. And that doesn't mean that feelings doesn't enter into this equation, because it certainly should. You need to be comfortable with the decision. But you can't make a logical decision of any level of comfort unless you know the math behind it. So to your point, yes, people should ask us those questions. We should do the math so that we can equip them and empower them with the information so that they can make the best decision.
1: 614-917-1040. Reach out to Simplicity Wealth and talk with Josh and Logan and the team. 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You can also reach out to them on the web at simplicitywealth.com/Columbus. Where are they located? They're in Lewis Center, just off Route 750. That's about 10-15 minutes, depending on traffic, from 270 and 23. So very easy to get a hold of them. Josh joins me on Mondays. Well, not early Mondays anymore. Now that the Bruce Hooley Show has shifted from 11 to 1 to 8 to 10 a.m. We typically catch up midweek, but make sure you're locked in for the Simplicity Wealth Retirement Blueprint Radio Show Fridays, either at 4 when it airs originally each week, or at the replay at noon on Saturday. So if people come in, they have a plan. Is there a need for a backup plan? Like most things in life, we say, well, we need a backup plan. But I would assume that your plan has some ability to adjust and not lock people into something that is going to be difficult for them to adjust to market conditions, volatility, and all those things.
2: Yeah, I mean, I think a perfect example, and this is with any good, you know, Logan, you're in the the reserves in the military. I'm sure you don't enter into an operation with just one plan, because it, you know, we know one thing about plans, they always go according to plan, right? The only thing that's obviously a joke, and you know, the old adage is, you know, we make a plan and God laughs, right? Yeah. So it's so critical to have backup plans. And I'll use an example. We were talking earlier about how people say, I'm just going to work forever. I hope you do. And yeah. I hope you find a ton of enjoyment out of whatever occupation you choose to do. However, there's a significant chance that that's not going to work out. So I think it would probably be logical to have a backup plan. And that applies to a lot of different things. For example, our plan might be, you're going to retire at 67. It makes the most sense for us to collect Social Security at 67, let's say. What if you retired at 65? Does it still make sense to collect at 67? I don't know the answer to that because I don't have enough information yet. But we have to make sure that we have levers that we can pull in case of emergency, right? In case of emergency, break glass. Also, Logan, you said it so clearly earlier that people change. You know, you might retire at 65 and go, I'm completely comfortable with having 70% of my money subject to market risk. And then fast forward, and now you're 75, and you go, yeah, I don't need it anymore, and I don't want to pay attention to it, and I don't care. Or maybe you go, I just realized over the last 10 years, I haven't been spending any of this money. This isn't really 10-year money. This is really money for my grandkids. So now it turned into 50-year money, right, and I'm going to invest it differently. So times change, plans change, but you better have backup plans.
1: That's what they specialize in, Simplicity Wealth Columbus, 614-917-1040. What would you say to somebody who's hesitant to come in? Oh, I don't like going to the dentist. I don't want to disclose any of my personal information. I can do it on AI. I mean, you've heard every excuse in the book.
2: Sure. Well, I mean, we're obviously not right for everybody.
1: Yeah.
2: So it's okay. However, I would suggest that AI is a very useful tool. The internet is a very useful tool. There's other planning softwares online that are, I would say, adequate. If you want to learn from somebody who's dedicated their entire life to a very specific category of investing, and that's providing predictable tax-efficient income at that transition between your accumulation and retirement phase of your life, and you want to make sure that you optimize to the highest capacity, then I think it makes sense to come in. If you're happy with just getting by and doing it yourself, and feel free. We're not everything to everybody.
1: Yeah, well, that's one of the mistakes people can make, too, and it's on me that we didn't get into this, is that it can make a huge difference in terms of your tax liability, where you're taking your money, where you're investing your money, when you pull it out, and all those things. All these things are matters they can help you with at Simplicity Wealth Columbus, 614-917-1040, 614-917-1040, their web address, simplicitywealth.com/Columbus.
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7: Ronald Reagan understood that freedom sometimes requires more than quiet diplomacy. It requires moral clarity. On June 12, 1987, standing before the Brandenburg Gate in a divided Berlin, Reagan issued a direct challenge to Soviet leader Mikhail Gorbachev. "Mr. Gorbachev, tear down this wall." The Berlin Wall was more than concrete and barbed wire. It represented a system that restricted movement, divided families, and denied millions the freedoms Americans often take for granted. Reagan refused to treat that division as permanent. He understood that free nations must be willing to identify the difference between liberty and oppression, and have the courage to say so. 2 years later, the Berlin Wall fell. Freedom survives when people refuse to accept tyranny as inevitable. So when freedom is challenged today, will we have the courage to defend it with the same clarity?
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9: Breaking news this hour at Town Hall. I'm Bob Agnew in Washington. President Trump's tough stance on crime is paying off in Washington, D.C., where one major chain is opting to let customers shop the way they used to.
10: CVS pharmacy stores in Washington, D.C. are no longer locking up items thanks to President Trump's crime crackdown. Townhall.com reporting it's a huge quality of life win for folks who live in the District of Columbia. There's been a drastic decrease in shoplifting and other crimes. Homicides, for example, down 30%, robbery down 7%, and auto thefts down 45%. The U.S. Attorney's Office report a 67% increase in prosecutions, so it appears the criminals are getting the message. Laura Winters reporting.
9: U.S. Senator Tom Cotton is warning voters to pay attention to what Hassan Piker is saying as he stumps for Democrat candidates. The prominent left-wing streamer recently said he wants to send Senator Cotton to a re-education camp.
11: Re-education camps involve rounding up opponents of the regime and the party, shipping them off, starving them, torturing them, indoctrinating them. That's what Hassan Piker says he wants to do to me and apparently plenty of other people.
9: And Cotton was interviewed by the Salem Radio Network. Mental health experts seeing an increase in the number of people suffering ill effects from online gambling. Liz Ward is with Penn State Health Advancement.
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9: A sports performance psychologist highlighting the negative mental health impact on pushing children too hard when it comes to youth sports.
13: These kids who are feeling the effects of stress because they're so invested in these sports that they're just overwhelmed. Their bodies, their minds are overwhelmed, and they're having trouble keeping up with things that they need to do in their daily lives.
9: And that is Dr. Joseph Galasso at Baker Street Behavioral Health. He says that sports is getting pushed on younger and younger children. More at townhall.com.
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9: More than 30 people dead in all and some 40,000 acres destroyed. Now, a new independent investigation reveals major failures during the deadly 2025 Eaton and Palisades fire. More details from Sharon Reardon.
16: The 724-page report by the Fire Safety Research Institute cited in the L.A. Times found major problems with the L.A. County Fire Department's evacuation response in West Altadena. Delayed alerts there contributed to all but one of the 19 deaths in the Eaton fire in the Palisades. Investigators found the L.A. Fire Department failed to act on repeated warnings about the smoldering Lockman fire. It erupted just days before dangerous windy conditions were forecast for the area. Investigators cited poor communication and coordination among the L.A. Fire Department, L.A. County Fire Department, and the LAPD. The fires killed 31 people and destroyed more than 16,000 structures. I'm Sharon Reardon.
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19: 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I want to stage a hostile takeover of the Democratic Party.
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0: Welcome back, America. 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It's time to stump Ben Dominich, our weekly run through the jungle of old music to see if Ben actually has any popular culture chops at all. 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What was that song?
1: I can barely hear it, Hugh. I'm sorry. I'm outside. I barely got it. I'm sorry. I don't know what it is.
0: All right. It's called Smash It Up by the Damned. If you had heard Smash It Up by the Damned, would you have known what it is?
1: No, I would not. I actually want to turn this around on you at some point, and I want to do something where I try to stump you, and I have the restriction of only being able to use songs that have more than a billion Spotify streams. Because I'm pretty sure I can do that.
0: You got me. That comes from, I stopped using Ted Lasso grabs because you got babies, you can't watch Ted Lasso. But that's from SAS Rogue Heroes. Have you watched that yet?
1: No, I've not.
0: Oh, Ben.
1: What's on?
0: So good. And The Fetching Mrs. Hewitt likes it, despite its being rather violent. It's the 1941 founding of the SAS in the desert, and it's, based sort of loosely on the SAS.
1: That sounds cool. I'll have to check it out.
0: All right, let me get to some news. Ted Cruz is coming up. Ted Cruz is coming up. He got this great new book on Clarence Thomas, Going Further. Great man, great justice, great book. I am going to ask him, though, about J.D. Vance yesterday, saying, clearly Ted's a very authentic and likable guy, and I'm sure he'll do great. The question was, so was that shade or was that good?
1: That was 100% shade. You know that. I mean, the truth is that, if someone's paying Ted Cruz a compliment, they say that he's smart. I personally like Ted Cruz. I think he's very funny. But the authentic and likable comment is clearly meant to be an echo of President Trump's critiques of Ted Cruz back during the 2016 election. Look, I mean, if Ted is making these signals now, I think a lot of people are taking him seriously. And I think that, this is just another indication that, all the people who are saying that this is a foregone conclusion, that the vice president is just going to automatically be the nominee. No, I think he's going to have to fight for it. He's going to have to earn it. And there's going to be some real challengers who I think are going to stand forward and, put him into a position where he's going to have to fight for it. And I think that's a good thing.
0: I think it's a great thing. I'm going to ask Senator Cruz, because I think Senator Cruz is definitely running. The vice president's definitely running. Maybe Secretary Rubio. Maybe Secretary Burgum. Maybe Secretary Bessent. Definitely former Secretary of State Pompeo is going to be in there. And they're all going to have a lot of money. When should the debates begin, and how many of them should there be?
1: Well, Hugh, I would like the debates to begin as soon as possible and to have as many as possible. Because, one of the things that people, I think, don't truly appreciate about J.D. Vance's path to this point is that, yes, he had to win, a challenging primary in Ohio, but he was in a good cycle and he had a lot of money behind him and he won that race. And then he had one debate with Tim Walz, who in retrospect looks like an even weaker nominee for the vice presidency than we thought at the time. I think it's good to get your chops up and to get back in the rhythm of campaigning. And so because of that, even if you are pro J.D. Vance, I think that you should want there to be a healthy debate. I personally hope that there are a lot of them, and I hope that this time around we have a lot of those available to entities that are not just the increasingly fading TV networks that do not have the kind of pull that they used to. There's no reason to give CNN a debate, for instance. I mean, if you want to, you can, but I mean, it's almost like, I mean, you're giving a popsicle to a kid in a wheelchair.
0: There are a couple of reasons to use big networks. One, staging costs are extraordinary, and the framing for the Republicans have to be good. But you can always ask Ben Dominich or Matt Continetti or Hugh Hewitt to come over and join, or Mary Catherine Hamm, or someone like, you can mix it up. There are no rules here. What matters is it be for Republican, but I do think the more the merrier, and I think maybe one or two moderators, and they ought to get to entitlements, Ben, because the bond market's in a rebellion. I've done four debates with Ted Cruz, one with J.D. Vance when he's running for Senate. They're smart guys. They can handle the entitlement question. Don't we need that asked and answered?
1: Well, we do need that asked and answered, but we also, I think that, it's really unclear, at this point, because everyone, I think, is, and look, we can be frank about this, they're scared of offending the president because he defines so much about this party right now. But I think that what's going to happen is after the midterms, a lot of people are going to start having the conversations that we need to be having, not just about entitlements, but about a lot of other forward-looking things. You know, look, we have an aging society, Hugh, as you know. A real problem, I think, when it comes to healthcare, but also to just the general burden that all of these different programs, both governmental and state and everywhere else, are going to have to deal with in the coming years because of that gap, because we don't have enough younger workers who are capable of sustaining these systems. You look at a state like California. California is basing, you know, everything that they have right now on this idea that they're going to be able to seize the property of billionaires, and those billionaires aren't going to be able to run. And that's something that is just not going to work.
0: Stupid.
1: And you know it's not going to work.
0: And the state's insolvent. Well, I can say this because I've been saying the same thing for 20 years. When I was at OPM as general counsel and eventually director, we began a 30-year transition from the Federal Employee Retirement System to the Thrift Savings Program, TSP. And it's done, and it worked. And you can reform an entitlement if you do it over 30 years. We could raise the retirement age, you know, a month, a year for the next 30 years. It'd be 5 years. It would save Social Security. We could make Medicare means tested or increase the premiums. It would say there are so many things we could do.
1: Well, the problem though, Hugh, I think, is that for a lot of people, and this is a big problem. I completely agree with you, and we should have been means testing, and we should have been raising the retirement age when it comes to Social Security a long time ago. You know, RIP Tom Coburn for arguing so vociferously for that at the time, and Paul Ryan as well. But one of the things that I think we need to understand is for the American family today, the amount of cost burden that they are now bearing, even as they have decent insurance, or what would qualify as decent insurance in this day and age, is enormous. And the shock medical bills that come with that, paired now with new AI systems that these insurers and hospital systems are using, that's going to be something that I think is increasingly a major issue that Republicans have to deal with. And I'm just tired of this situation where Republicans say, well, this is just Obamacare, because you know what? You're right. Yeah, it is. But it's also something that does not relieve you.
0: Doesn't help anyone. And Ben, I want to get one question on the table. AI data centers throw off an enormous amount of revenue. Guess what? They're spending it. They're spending it wherever it comes in, and they're blocking some data center. They should be rebating it to property tax or sales taxpayers, or they should be using it to pay down unfunded pension liabilities, which they've got. California is basically insolvent. Do you think the Republicans are attacking the data center issue? It's a revenue generator, and we need the revenue.
1: Well, what I really wanted to hear, and the vice president was asked about this the other day in his press briefing, but he didn't really give a complete answer. And I'd like to hear a complete answer from him about this. He's very close with the tech sector. Everyone knows that. He's very much a future, he's not a doomer when it comes to, his posture towards these types of issues. But he's also someone who has a rural background, is very familiar with, the issues that people confront there and the concerns about jobs in these places that are dying towns, et cetera. I would really like to hear from him the way that he would answer the question about what he would say to all these communities that are nervous about these things, that are concerned about them, and make the case to them, because I don't think that Republicans generally from the House and Senate, et cetera, and even down to the governor's races and the like, I don't think that they've done a really good job of vocalizing the case that they want to make for this in a way that is both convincing the people, that is authentic, and that it really deals with the concerns, the NIMBY concerns, which I believe are the things animating this issue the most.
0: You're right. I got 1 minute for a very big question. I think Abdul Al-Sayed is by far the most radical major party candidate of my lifetime, and I know about Fred Harris, I know about the most radical populists out there, but he's got a sinister edge to him, and he's got backers who are crazy. He's been called insane by Van Jones, his policy choices. Do you think he's making the Democratic Party radioactive? You got a minute, Ben Domenech.
1: I think Abdul Al-Sayed can win. I'm not exaggerating you. I think he absolutely can win. This is a cycle when he can win. And people shouldn't underestimate this as a risk. I think that Republicans are a little bit too confident in the idea that the public is going to reject these DSA candidates they can be very effective. I don't know if you've seen some of his videos and things. He can be very effective in working around his issues, softening his image. And unfortunately, I think the media is going to do them no favors, as we could always expect. But this cycle is going to go against them in a lot of different ways. Do not make the mistake of thinking that he can't win Michigan.
0: Good caution to know and to hear, especially from my audience in Detroit and across Michigan. You got to get and go to work for Mike Rogers, because this man is dangerous. Abdul Sayed is dangerous and outside the norms of American politics. Ben Domenech is not dangerous. He's fun. Follow him at Feed Domenech. Listen to the Big Ben podcast. Read the Daily Wire and come right back. 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
0: 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Salem News Channel wants you to have a great Labor Day weekend. 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Don't miss any of that. Also want to say one more special welcome to my new radio affiliate, the Right Talk of Las Vegas, 106.9 K. I got the call letters down, KVGQ. And I usually do call letter memory by K, you know, it's either K or W. So KFI, you know, I've got it. KFI, MH640, the more stimulated talk radio. That's seared into my head because that's where I started in 1990. KVGQ, 106.9 FM, the Right Talk of Las Vegas. It's my first week there. So KVGQ, that's kind of hard. Very good quality. How's that? KVGQ, that's how you memorize stuff. That's coming up. Right Talk for Las Vegas. I didn't take any calls this week. I don't normally do. I do interviews. If you missed, by the way, anything from Hour 1, John Ellis from News Items, Matt Continetti, Eli Lake, or you just caught the end of Ben Domenech, or you can't hang around for Ted Cruz, who's coming up after the break, it will all be at my YouTube channel, Hugh Hewitt YouTube. Like and subscribe, really. And I've got a podcast. The Big Weekend Pod drops later tonight. Be available to you all weekend long. 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Many of you have been so very kind, whether it's Spotify or Apple. Been doing it for years, been doing it before it was a thing, because a lot of people like to listen a different way. And you can watch and listen on YouTube, but we'd like to hear live on the Salem News Channel, 3 to 6 every afternoon Eastern Time. Now this morning I was over on the Fox Business Channel, and before I do that though, I want to make sure I tell you, I'm in the Relief Factor studio, and I couldn't do anything without Relief Factor, because this is a lot of wiring. This is a lot of cameras. This is a lot of everything. And Relief Factor has been a sponsor for 15 years, and I've used the product for 15 years, and I love the product, because tomorrow morning is a Saturday morning. It's a long trundle. It's a walk-run day. 2 weeks ago it was 10 miles. Last week it was less. Tomorrow I'll probably do 10 again. And that means Relief Factor will be necessary on Sunday. And so you should learn from my experience. It really does work. And I'll tell you about it again in the Hillsdale Dialogue coming up with Dr. Larry Horn in Hour 3. 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So I was on Stuart Varney, except Stuart Varney wasn't on today. David Asman was in for Stuart at the top of the 10 a.m. hour. Here it is, cut number 7. We're talking about Hakeem Jeffries.
8: Well, Hugh Hewitt joins me now. And Hugh, there's a lot, though, that has gone right with the change of administrations over the past year and a half. I wish we'd hear more of it from Republicans, and we don't. They haven't been good salesmen so far this campaign. Real wages, which were down 3.9% under the previous administration, are now up 1.2%. 1.2 doesn't sound like a great number, but the fact is those are real inflation-adjusted wages, and they were down 3.9% during Biden. And then you have all of the taxpayers taking advantage of the new tax cuts. There are three big ones: Social Security, no tax on overtime, and no tax on tips. More than 66 million Americans have signed up for these deductions. A lot of those taxpayers are voters. Why don't you hear more about this, Hugh?
0: Well, David, I think the president shares your concern this morning. He's on Truth Social talking about those jobs numbers, which are very extraordinary. And as he said, unexpected by anybody except himself. He was very confident. That's good news. There's a lot of great news out there. It's sort of like 1982 when morning in America was just dawning. And by 1984, everyone was in the sunshine.
12: Yes.
0: Republicans do have to talk it up. But I do think the vice president has a point. And that point is, bad things happen when Democrats flip both houses. That last happened in 2006. The new Democratic majorities in the House and Senate were seated in early 2007. 6 months later, the financial crisis began in August of 2007, and the Great Recession followed. There's a lot of reasons for that. There are causations, not correlation, but they correlate because Democrats don't take serious things seriously, like defense spending, like the Democrats' leaders for or Democrat promises of Medicare for all. That should scare seniors. It should. It will also wreck the health care system even more than Obamacare did. So the vice president is right to issue the warning, but you're right to note there's a lot of good news out there, and Republicans should talk about it.
8: Yeah, you just can't win by just complaining about the other guys. You have to talk about what you're going to bring to the voters. I'd like to hear more on that. You, House Minority Leader Hakeem Jeffries, is accusing the Trump administration of being corrupt. He claims it is directly linked to the rising cost of living. Watch.
13: There's a direct link between the unbelievable levels of corruption being visited on the American people and the continued rise in the cost of living. If you have people in high office in this town who are so focused on enriching themselves, their family members, and their donors, that means they're not focused on making life better for everyday Americans. And it's one of the many reasons why the economy under Donald Trump and Republicans is a disaster.
8: All right. That went too long, that soundbite. Can he make that case? I didn't hear a direct connection there. Did you?
0: There is not a direct connection, David. That is just a dumb comment. And I'll tell you what that reflects. A growing amount of panic on the Democratic side about the generic ballot. 6 months ago, they were leading very healthily in the generic ballot, Democrats over Republicans. Harvard-Harris poll this week has the Republicans up 2 among likely voters. Democrats don't know what to do because they can't talk about the DSA.
8: Right.
0: They can't talk about Abdul El-Sayed. They cannot talk about James Tallarico. They have to throw something on the wall. That was it. It's not persuasive. It won't stick.
8: Yeah, but the socialists are going to have a big confab. Starts today in Chicago. Hassan Piker, all the great communists that they have to be there are going to be there. And I bet there's not going to be one Democratic candidate because they are afraid that voters are afraid, I think rightly so, of the socialists and Marxists in that group. All right,
0: good to be on with
8: David. Leave it at that. Have a.
0: I want to make sure I play Troy Jackson, the crazy leftist running in Maine against moderate Susan Collins. Cut number 6.
14: And I feel strongly that, you know, we should have health care in this country. We should have Medicare for all. We should have.
0: He wants to eliminate private insurance. He wants to fully fund health care for illegal aliens. It's nuts. Troy Jackson is as radical. Not on foreign affairs as Abdul El-Sayed, but he's as radical. Don't go anywhere, America. Stay tuned. Senator Ted Cruz is next on The Hugh Hewitt Show.
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16: I'm Bob Agnew in Washington. President Trump's tough stance on crime is paying off in Washington, D.C., where one major chain is opting to let customers shop like they used to.
17: CVS pharmacy stores in Washington, D.C. are no longer locking up items thanks to President Trump's crime crackdown. Townhall.com reporting it's a huge quality of life win for folks who live in the District of Columbia. There's been a drastic decrease in shoplifting and other crimes. Homicides, for example, down 30%, robbery down 7%, and auto thefts down 45%. The U.S. Attorney's Office report a 67% increase in prosecutions, so it appears the criminals are getting the message. Laura Winters reporting.
16: One prominent left-wing streamer is warning Texas Democrat James Tallarico to stay aligned with progressive activists if he wants to win a U.S. Senate seat.
12: At a University of Texas event, Hassan Piker said activists helped Tallarico gain political power and should remind him that if elected, quote, he's got to play ball. The remarks raise questions about whether Tallarico could govern as the more moderate candidate he claims to be on the campaign trail.
16: That is Ken Lorman reporting. Penn State Health Advancement Office official Liz Ward says more people are becoming addicted to online gambling these days.
18: We're definitely seeing a lot of depression coming back into the mental health piece with this addiction.
16: Young men said to be at the biggest risk. The White House announcing Europe's set to release diesel reserves.
19: President Trump says an agreement has been struck with Europe to release a massive amount of diesel oil reserves. This comes as prices for diesel have recently surged. AAA reports Friday's national average for a gallon of diesel is $6.37. The president said the process of releasing the diesel reserves will begin immediately. The Russia-Ukraine war, as well as the war in Iran, have put pressure on the world's diesel supply. Richard Boyd reporting.
16: And this is SRN News.
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0: Welcome back, America. Hugh Hewitt with, as promised, Senator Ted Cruz, who's authored a terrific new book, Going Further, the incomparable Clarence Thomas. Senator, this is really fabulous. I want to begin by asking, the 9 hours of interviews you did you keep the tapes? Are they going to the Supreme Court Historical Society or the Cruz Presidential Library?
27: Well, Hugh, I don't know the answer to that. I did keep the tapes, and I will say they were fabulous, and I'm not sure what we will end up doing with them. But it was very kind of Justice Thomas to agree to sit for them. And it was 2 years ago is when I started writing this book, and I went to him, went to his chambers, and said I wanted to tell his story. I wanted to tell his story for a new generation of Americans, many of whom don't know it. And I asked if he would sit and be interviewed, and it was interesting. He kind of sat back, and he said, you know, Ted, if it was anyone else who was asking, if you were a law professor, he said, I'd say no. But he said, because it's you, I'll do it. And I appreciate that very much. I do think my background is relatively unique in terms of being able to do this, and that I started my career as a law clerk at the Supreme Court, clerking for Chief Justice Rehnquist. I spent over a decade as a litigator arguing cases before the Supreme Court, some of the biggest cases in the country. And then for the last 14 years, I've been in the Senate on the Senate Judiciary Committee, and I've been intimately involved in every judicial confirmation for the last 14 years. And so I think with that background, I hope that I brought the background to be able to tell his story in a way that was thorough and serious and real, but also that was fun and accessible, and people could really understand who is Clarence Thomas and the 9.5 hours of interviews. He was candid. He was honest. He shared his heart. And a lot of that is interwoven throughout the book.
0: You did a great job. Let me throw you some flowers. I interviewed the justice for a couple hours when my grandfather's son came out. That's almost 20 years ago. There's a lot of new stuff in here, and it reminded me of some of the most compelling parts of his early story. But I'm going to go to the later part just to tease the book a little bit. Again, the book's title is Going Further. You got to say it at least 7 times in every segment or people won't remember Going Further. And I'm not going to start with the Dormant Commerce Clause on pages 234 to 236 because we don't want to kill sales for the book. Let's start with the fun stuff inside the court. For example, what he calls the dysfunctional family. Well, you can tell the Stephen Breyer in the supermarket. You can tell the Justice O'Connor in the motorhome. You can even tell the motorhome and David Souter. Just don't tell the front porch story, which I've already told to 3 people.
27: Well, look, it's the court is a small institution, and it's an institution of 9 human beings. They almost operate like 9 law firms that happen to be housed in the same building. And Clarence Thomas right now is the second longest serving Supreme Court justice in history. In less than 2 years, he will become the longest serving justice. And so when he arrived, he was just 42 years old. He was the young guy. He was serving with men and women that were old enough to be his parents. He's now been there over 30 years. He's the senior justice there. And his experience, what is fascinating, you know, I try to do 3 things in this book. Number one, I try to lay out his personal journey from abject poverty, facing withering racism, going to seminary, wanting to be a priest, getting disillusioned with the church, growing angry at God, becoming a left-wing radical in college and law school, and ultimately going from poverty to the very pinnacle of law. That journey is breathtaking. As you noted, Justice Thomas's autobiography, My Grandfather's Son, tells it beautifully. Secondly, I try to chronicle the intellectual journey. From angry young man, left-wing radical in college, he had camo pants and combat boots and a poster of Malcolm X on the wall, and he was going to Black Panther rallies. He was part of a riot in Harvard Square. All the way to becoming one of the most important conservative thinkers ever to have lived. That intellectual journey is fascinating. I try to walk you along it. But then third is the 30-plus years of his jurisprudence. And it is, he is one of the most consequential justices to have ever lived. And I try to take his opinions, his dissents, which have been incredibly powerful, but also his majority opinions, and explain them in real terms so that you don't need to be an expert, you don't need to be a lawyer. I try to write a book so that a smart high school student can read it and understand it and get, why does this matter for me? And you know, the stories that you're referencing, when Justice Thomas first got on the court, there were very collegial, there were very warm relationships between all the justices. That has frayed. The current court, sadly, is more political, and that collegiality has waned, and the book describes that decline.
0: I'll be right back with Senator Cruz. Don't go anywhere, America. I'm Hugh Hewitt.
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5: What's lying Leonard hiding? 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
7: We need to take some of the best ideas of Bernie and AOC. 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
5: Here's the truth. 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
8: I'm Mike Carey, and I approve of this message.
5: Paid for by Carey for Congress.
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0: very likable guy. I'm sure he'll do great. Were those the first political shots fired in 2028?
1: Oh, I don't know. JD should feel free to express whatever he wants. Look, I'm focused on 60 days from now, we have a midterm. And we've got to win the Senate. We've got to win the House. It is a very real fight. And so I'm crisscrossing the country right now, campaigning for Senate candidates, for House candidates. For more than a decade, that there has been no Republican in the country who has campaigned for more Senate candidates, House candidates, and gubernatorial candidates than I have. And Hugh, I've never seen a midterm election where the stakes are higher than these are right now.
0: And you're working hard online for Ken Paxton. I appreciate it as a John Cornyn guy, but I see what you're doing. Good on that. Quick second and last political question. If you run for president, and I expect others like Ron DeSantis and Secretary Pompeo and maybe Secretary Burgum and maybe Secretary Bessent and maybe Vice President Vance, I want a lot of debate, a lot of debates, because we had a lot of smart candidates. Do you want a lot of debates, and how soon should they start?
1: Look, I'm a big believer in political debates. I think the candidates owe that to the voters. I think it's a chance to have a contrast between the records of the candidates, who they are, what they believe, and not just what they say they believe, but what their actual record is, what they've done. I also think we're at a time in our party where there is a real divide and a debate to be had. Who are we and what do we stand for? There's a divide economically. Are we a small government, free market conservative party, or are we a big government nanny state party? That's a really big divide. Those are very different philosophies of government and policy. Likewise, on foreign policy, I think there's a very real debate. Are we an isolationist party that wants to just withdraw from the world, or do we believe in American leadership in the world? And again, that goes right to the heart of who we are as Republicans, who we are as Americans. I have every confidence we're going to have that debate, and we're going to resolve that first as a party, as Republicans, who we are and what we believe, and ultimately as a country. And I will say, Donald Trump has been an extraordinary president. He has brought boldness and courage. My favorite attribute about President Trump is he has a cast iron backbone. He is not afraid. That's something so many of us have longed for, Republican leaders that have courage. I've been Donald Trump's strongest ally in the Senate for 10 years, and I think we're going to have a debate about what fundamentally do we believe as a party. That debate's going to play out over the next several years.
0: And can it play out with the civility of the old court? Now, I don't want to give people too much away here in the book about going further in Clarence Thomas, but the court has changed, and you write about it.
1: Yeah.
0: Not only in their opinions, but in what is their perceived collegiality in that dysfunctional. Can the Republicans have that debate and stay within the dysfunctional family without going to say, take to the sea? Can they stay there?
1: Look, I certainly hope so. My approach to politics has always been disagree on policy or substance, yes, but don't go into the gutter. Don't attack people's character. And by the way, that's not just Republicans. That's how I try to interact with Democrats. It's why, you know, I do a podcast, Verdict with Ted Cruz. We've got millions of listeners that listen to the Verdict podcast. And actually, Justice Thomas was a guest on the Verdict podcast to talk about the book going further. It was the first podcast he's ever done in his life. He was on for an hour and 20 minutes. I'd encourage you. You can watch it on YouTube. It's a fascinating interview. But I think all of us should treat each other with civility and decency. Doesn't mean we should roll over and say when someone is advancing policies that are harmful that we should be afraid to say that's a bad idea, that'd be bad for America. But we can do it with a little bit of grace, a little bit of civility, and respect the dignity of each other.
0: Now, I learned from this book, I've got to read a book called Reconstruction: America's Unfinished Revolution by Eric Foner. I have never heard of it, but Justice Thomas tells you anyone who practices law in the United States needs to understand Reconstruction. That's really kind of an eye-opener to me. Were you taken aback by that?
1: You know, I was, and there's no scholar on the court who is more deeply invested and educated in the process of Reconstruction. And look, for folks that are not historians or lawyers, we obviously had a civil war, a bloody civil war that ripped this country apart. And afterwards, we came back together. and we passed the Civil War amendments, the 13th Amendment, which

0: ended slavery. The 14th Amendment, which protected equal protection for all Americans, and the 15th Amendment, which protected the right to vote for all Americans regardless of race. And then the process, the 20 to 30 years that followed the Civil War, was called Reconstruction. How we rebuilt, how we came back and came back to being one nation, and also how we overcame the legacy of slavery and the disgraces of decisions like Dred Scott. Well, a big change, the 14th Amendment, prior to the 14th Amendment, the Bill of Rights only constrained the federal government. If you look at the terms of the Bill of Rights, the First Amendment begins with, Congress shall make no law. And so for the first 100 plus years of our nation's history, there was no dispute. States could make laws that violated the Bill of Rights. It was only the federal government that could not. With the 14th Amendment, that began to change, and the Bill of Rights has been what's called incorporated against the states. I explain that because Justice Thomas has focused a great deal on what's called the Privileges or Immunities Clause. He thinks much of incorporation was done wrong. And for example, I talk about his concurrence in McDonald versus City of Chicago, where he looks to whether the Second Amendment, the right to keep and bear arms, whether it binds the states. And he concludes that it does because it is a privilege or immunity of being a citizen of the United States. And he goes back to the history of Reconstruction. It's this incredible scholarly opinion, and I quote from important sections of it, where he looks at and says, look, you had Klansmen that were marauding against freed slaves, and the right to keep and bear arms is how they protected their life and their safety. It was a fundamental right. It's one of the things that makes Justice Thomas such an important Supreme Court justice.
1: I think he's right, but I think he'll never persuade four other members of the court of that. Stand by, America. I'll be back with with Clarence Thomas's book, written by Senator Ted Cruz, right after we run the promo for the hour.
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4: Ronald Reagan understood that freedom sometimes requires more than quiet diplomacy. It requires moral clarity. On June 12, 1987, standing before the Brandenburg Gate in a divided Berlin, Reagan issued a direct challenge to Soviet leader Mikhail Gorbachev. Mr. Gorbachev, tear down this wall. The Berlin Wall was more than concrete and barbed wire. It represented a system that restricted movement, divided families, and denied millions the freedoms Americans often take for granted. Reagan refused to treat that division as permanent. He understood that free nations must be willing to identify the difference between liberty and oppression, and have the courage to say so. 2 years later, the Berlin Wall fell. Freedom survives when people refuse to accept tyranny as inevitable. So when freedom is challenged today, will we have the courage to defend it with the same clarity?
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1: Welcome back, America, from Texas Senator Ted Cruz to Tarzana Joe, Poet Laureate of the Hugh Hewitt Show. Hello, Joe.
7: Oh, Hugh, you know, the word I'm hearing this week a lot is moratorium, but you won't find it in the poem because it's kind of a big word and hard to rhyme. But the poem goes something like this. Leaders from the Golden State back through the Old Dominion claim that they all heed the call of popular opinion. And every politician says they share a true affinity in handling petitions like some minor league divinity. Now, all across the aisles, the plea they say they hear is that new data centers need to stop or disappear. They'll suck up all the water and draw off all the power. You'll have to take a number just to take a tepid shower. The hum will harm the squirrels, and sparrows won't be thrilled. Although they didn't seem to mind the birds that windmills killed. They say it will destroy us, though evidence is lacking. Weren't we supposed to be all dead by now from fracking? And how they marched against the nukes. They wouldn't let us pursue it. It's beyond our competence, but somehow France can do it. Yes, there will be challenges. Enforcement must be staunch. I am not one for giving any industry carte blanche. I say we trust the science. Because from my perspective, science can make anything safe and effective. That's Data Yada Yada by Tarzana Joe.
1: You know, Joe, I lost a bet with myself. I thought you would somehow find something to rhyme with Luddite. No luck. No, but I've been doing lots of data centers. Would you welcome a data center in your backyard? If it would drop my property taxes, I'd be for it.
7: Well, they've got to be places where they can go. We have a big country, you know. And I haven't seen anyone standing in front of a data center, you know, newsy, saying, listen to that hum. Look at the water dry up. And it's just a lot of talk. So when talk, walk. Let's see what happens.
1: There are 350 data centers already up and running in the state of Texas, one of which doubled the county's total revenue and ended up in being new services and rebates. So I think it's just a question of making the argument, and making the argument in verse is a great place to start. How is TarzanaJoe.com running with the data centers that supply that we have?
7: It's wonderful. It's wonderful. I'm not taking any more power than is allotted to me. But, you know, with El Nino coming, we have to put all that water someplace. So, you know, we'll be using it for the data center.
1: I would like, Joe, to get your poetry requests before too late in the Christmas season. You might have a holiday party coming up. You might even have a fall wedding. You might want a poem for the Ohio State-Michigan game. Whatever it is, whatever your poetry need, go to TarzanaJoe.com. And the button is prominently featured. What does it say, Joe?
7: Does I want a poem?
1: Pretty easy. I want a poem. His rates are reasonable. He is America's hardest-working poet. Now in his third decade on the Hugh Hewitt Show, TarzanaJoe.com. Thank you, Joe. I'll be right back, America, tomorrow. We got a lot coming up in the Larry Arn Hour as well. Don't go anywhere. Stay tuned to the Hugh Hewitt Show.
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10: Breaking news this hour at Town Hall. I'm Bob Agnew in Washington. The United Arab Emirates revealing new details as investigators zero in on the background of that terrorist co-pilot and his plot to take down the fly-Dubai flight from Dubai to Tel Aviv this week.
11: At issue is how this co-pilot got hired by fly-Dubai in the first place. Investigators say records show he had previously been suspended at another airline. Israeli Prime Minister Benjamin Netanyahu says evidence indicates this man was a radicalized Muslim who was on a mission to crash the plane. The Omani national was reportedly flagged by Oman Air as a security risk after he was in possession of extremist materials while serving as a co-pilot trainee back in 2024. Laura Winters reporting.
10: The U.S. continuing the pressure on Cuba. It is announced now that it sees two ships carrying fuel to the island nation. We get more details in this report from correspondent Ken Lorman.
14: The Coast Guard says they were illegally carrying hundreds of thousands of gallons of diesel fuel to the island nation. This comes as the U.S. continues to block oil shipments to Cuba and has imposed sanctions on the country. Fuel shortages on the island have led to power blackouts, impacting lighting, refrigeration, and water supply. Ken Lorman reporting.
10: Wall Street closed higher on Friday after a weaker-than-expected jobs report. More details on that report from correspondent Levon Putney.
18: Stocks rose after the Labor Department said the economy added just 29,000 jobs in September, which raised hopes the Federal Reserve will hold interest rates steady this month. Tech stocks added lift to the market with NVIDIA and AMD hitting all-time highs. At the closing bell, the Dow Jones Industrial Average gained 250 points to 51,176. The S&P 500 rose 56 points to 77,20. The NASDAQ climbed 319 points to 27,190. I'm Levon Putney.
10: More on these stories at Town.
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21: Are you ready for something great? 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It's time for adventure. 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Ladies and gentlemen, this is Retire Ready Ohio with Rodney Peters.
22: Well, hey there, welcome. Thank you for joining us on Retire Ready Ohio. I'm your host, James Parker, along with your financial advisor, Rodney Peters from the Peters Wealth Group. And he's been answering financial questions all week. We're just going to beat a little bit more out of him here on the weekend for the next hour. With that, Rodney, welcome back.
23: Hey, James, how are you doing, bud?
22: Doing fantastic. You ready to just jump into financial goodness here?
23: Yeah, absolutely. Like you said, we do this every week, same place, same time, all those things, kind of like Batman. But other than that, we're not saving, what is it, Gotham, right? So the game plan is to help save your retirement picture. If you're listening to this and you're still listening, that probably means you're not 20 or even 30 or probably not even in your early 40s. That means you're probably, who knows, in your 50s, maybe 5 or 10 years from retirement. So if that's you, keep listening, because we're going to be covering what most quote unquote financial advisors don't want to talk about. Most of them are thinking solely about the investment pie, your pretty little pie chart you see on your statement. Today, we're going to be talking about taxes. So as James referenced, we got a lot of material for you to be thinking about. And so we'll jump right into it.
22: Yeah. And one of the misconceptions a lot of people have is thinking that tax season is the first 3 months of the year. And I understand why people think that. That's when they usually prepare their taxes. But the real tax season, like the real action, happens in the last 3 months of the year. And the difference is what I've learned on this show is once January 1st happens, there's not a whole lot of moves you can make. If you're going to do tax preparation, and that means preparing your assets for the whole tax process, you have to move that money around before the end of the year. So that would make the last 3 years actual tax planning season.
23: Yep, exactly. And so when you think of that, you're thinking, all right, well, what is this tax planning thing? Right. So if you're used to January and February of every year, grabbing all of your tax documents and hoping that you have them all, and whether they were sent to you in the mail or you're supposed to download them somewhere, or if some company out there you feel is behind the timeline and now you're stressed, like that's what most people think about when they think about taxes, other than, you know, just pure fact that they don't want to pay more than what they need to. And by the time they get their paycheck, it feels like, you know, where did all the money go? Well, it went to taxes. And so what is tax planning? We got to dive deeper. And I'll just hit on the big items very specifically. Again, at Peters Wealth Group, we are a retirement fiduciary firm, which means we help individuals retire and we help them stay retired. So again, if you're 20 or 30, this very candidly might not be the most enlightening conversation for you. But if you're within 10 years of retirement, this is where you need to be, because the questions are the following. Is your Social Security going to be taxable? And if so, how much? Next up, your required minimum distribution, so your RMD, when you have your RMD starting, so it's either going to be age 73 or 75, depending on when you were born, do your RMDs force you to take more money out than you needed to spend? So let's just say, who knows, you needed $1,000 on top of your Social Security, maybe pension, wherever your cash flow is in retirement. And so you only needed $1,000 a month, but your RMDs are at a level that it's forcing out $3,000 a month. And so obviously, inherently, you're automatically inflating your tax bill right off the jump there. Next up is, what happens when your spouse passes? What happens is you go from a married filing joint to a single tax filer. And unfortunately, what that means is you are now in compressed tax brackets. Okay. And then finally, we all pass at some point, right? God calls all of our names. And when that happens, what will occur to your money that you've left for the kids, so their inheritance? How are those dollars taxed? What happens at that point? Now, you're not here, and so you may say, I don't really care. Or you may be thinking a little bit deeper. And so how do you set up the same way that you probably have done throughout your entire life, which is to help protect and find ways to better the situation for your kids? So those are the, you know, four big items that we're going to drill into here a little bit deeper. But as always, I know not everyone can continue to, you know, stay tuned. You got activities and, you know, maybe the grandkids games or plays or what have you, or maybe you're just going into the grocery store. So if you are, pause and text this phone number here at Peters Wealth Group. That phone number is 614-808-8585. When you text it, text the word book, B-O-O-K, and that will tell my team you are looking for the Retire in Ohio book that starts getting you prepared for the questions to ask getting into retirement. And obviously, what we're talking about right now is tax planning. So on top of that book, we'll send the tax toolkit alongside that book. So all you have to do, pause and text this number. It's going to take you 30 seconds, 614-808-8585. Simply text the word book, B-O-O-K. And my team will package up and send directly to you at no cost a copy of my book, Retire in Ohio. All right, James. So I covered, four big items: Social Security, RMDs, what happens when a spouse passes, and then, you know, what happens when both of you are not here. Where do you think that we should dive a little bit deeper?
22: Well, I think the one that affects the people the most is, if you're in that age group, it would be the required minimum distributions. If you're before that, that's not even on your radar yet, but it kind of should be anyway.
23: Yeah. Well, that's such an delightful comment there, because what most do is they just kind of ignore it until they're in their early or mid 70s. And then they have the aha moment of, oh my, I did a good job saving. The market did its job and it grew, it compounded over, you know, the decades. And now I have this inflated tax bill. And so that really is kind of like the pivotal moment, because maybe you didn't need to take out a lot of money from your IRAs to live on earlier in retirement. And maybe your Social Security was on, and it's definitely going to be on by the time, you know, you're in your RMD age. By all means, please, if you're 70 and your Social Security is not turned on, there's no need to wait. You need to turn it on. It's not going to continue to compound and get larger. So turn it on. And maybe because of all that, your Social Security isn't taxable just yet. And then RMDs roll up and you're 73 if you were born in the 50s, or at age 75 if you were born in the 60s. And now you are forced. You don't get to pick. You don't get to say, well, I only need $1,000 when the calculation shows that you need $3,000 a month to take out. Because if you don't take it out, you just lose the money. And that's not a game plan. That's not the structure that you're going to want. So with that RMD, what happens is you got to satisfy it. You got to run it through your tax bill, your tax equation. And what happens is, if you, again, probably a good listener, put your money in the 401k, deferred your taxes, allowed it to grow, allowed it to compound. You look at your statement, you see a big shiny number, and all is great until you go farther down the road and you're seeing the compounding effect also increased your taxes. So those RMDs that need to come out are inherently increasing your taxes. A lot of times they are pulling in more of your Social Security income, your benefit, to have more of that being taxable. Now, the most is 85% for your Social Security. But if you were paying nothing previously to your RMDs, and now you're paying 85% of what you're receiving. So let me frame that up. So let's just say that your Social Security was $1,000, then that means $850 of that is now taxable. That's what that means. And then all of your RMD is taxable. It's a taxable event. And that is the crux of a lot of oh no moments, when you haven't paused and had the right counsel, the right questions answered for your ongoing picture. And I think that is where we have a lot of our conversations earlier, the better. So if you're 75, you're already seeing this. And if you're, 77 or so, you're already feeling the real pain. Because 1 year, not a big deal. And then you see it, happen again and again and again. Because what happens is, the older you get, the higher percentage has to come out of your IRA or 401k. And if you have it invested, you want it to grow. And so you have multiple things working against you. You have compound interest kind of in the wrong bucket, in the IRA bucket. You have, just basically the equation with the RMD. The older you get, the higher the percentage that has to come out. And before you know it, your tax bill continues to grow and grow and grow. And it's hard to pause at that moment. That's exactly why, if you are 60 or even 65, or even 70, so basically 60 to 70 is this sweet spot to make sure that you are not paying more in taxes than you need to. Please stop giving the IRS a gratuity tip. They don't need it. Who knows what's going on with that money? Keep the money in your pocket and in your family. 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
22: Hey there, welcome. You're listening to Retire Ready Ohio. I'm your host, James Parker, along with your financial advisor, Rodney Peters, founder and CEO of the Peters Wealth Group. And let's talk about something that's not fun, but super important. What do you do when you have a nice couple in Peters Wealth Group? One of them passes away. I know you already have the game plan that's ready to go and you just execute it. And, you know, you have a whole lot of things to worry about when your spouse passes away, but finances aren't going to be one of them. I just want to ask about that process. What does that look like? What do you start with? You know, how long does it take? Is there a cost to it? I just thought this would be a nice, tough topic, but worthy of the show for sure.
23: You're absolutely right. You have to handle this life event very carefully because it's so meaningful because it's so concrete, right? And I've been in a situation where we've had, we call them families, you know, our clients that we work for, where this has happened more than just a few times. And so the thing to think about is we all know it's going to happen, but we all know, unfortunately, God's going to call our name. And so what isn't appropriate is to not have a game plan. This is one of those things in life that we know is going to happen, right? If you play the lotto, you may never, ever win. If you are, you know, an inspiring novelist or athlete, you may never, you know, make it to the big leagues or to the, you know, top of your chain. You may have a bucket list to go visit, you know, all the continents. And, you know, it's a little bit in your control, but you know, health ends up getting in some of those bucket list ways and, you know, money from time to time and just other life events. And this is one of those things that really, no matter who you are, what the situation is, where you came from, how much money you have, it's going to happen. And so because it is such an absolute, why would you not have a game plan? Why would you not understand what will occur the best to your ability? Because what we absolutely positively don't know is when it's going to happen. And so that's the thing that you have to have an adult conversation. You know, hopefully if you have an advisor, they're walking you through this, because as I referenced earlier, what does happen from a tax liability situation is you most likely have gone from a married filing joint tax structure to a single tax structure. And the easiest way of saying that is you can fit about half as much into a single bracket. And then the math actually gets worse as time goes by, because you most likely have Social Security And that Social Security is going to have a COLA, which is a cost of living adjustment, which means the benefit increases. Now, you may be shaking your head like, yeah, but my, you know, my Medicare costs increase also. And that may be true. But here's the worst part about that is you are taxed on the gross amount, the original number, not what it is after, you know, your Medicare expenses. Okay. Number two is, again, if you have money in an IRA, you hope that that investment is growing and compounding. And more often than not, it does. And so as we referenced before with the RMDs, as that happens and you're getting older, there's more that needs to come out. And so you see the snowball effect happening. And again, the best time to get ahead of it is while the two of you are sitting right next to each other. So just, I'll just pause real quick, because in case there's a situation, whether you're at home or in the car, and you're sitting next to your spouse and you do not have a game plan for the surviving spouse, whether it be the cash flow, because we'll get into that here in a moment, or more specifically, the tax plan, here's your opportunity to get it going. You can do one of two things. It's the same phone number right here at Peter's Wealth Group. You can either call or text us, 614-808-8585. If you call, just let us know your name and your address. We'll figure out a time for, it won't be today, but we'll figure out a time where we'll follow up, do a 20-minute phone call somewhere in there to get through what are you really looking to accomplish? What are your real questions? You know, most people will say, well, okay, well, you referenced surviving spouse. Okay, fantastic. We'll cover that. But like, why? Like, what's your story? Where's the money? What's the real impact? And you may not know right now, and that's our job to help you identify that. The second option is you just text us. A lot of people do that because it's quick, it's easy, it's seamless, takes you 30 seconds. So again, that phone number, 614-808-8585. And when you do, you text the word book, B-O-O-K. And specifically for today, because we're talking about taxes, we're going to send the Retire in Ohio book your way. And we're also going to send a special tax toolkit. All that will be wrapped up, sent directly to your doorstep at no cost to yourself. The only thing you have to do is spend 30 seconds for yourself and your surviving spouse, potentially at some point. Somebody's got to take, you know, charge and get this information so you're not blindsided. Because again, we never know when it's going to happen. We never know who it's going to be. So let's start becoming more prepared for those unknown and obviously huge life-changing events. 614-808-8585. Simply text the word book, B-O-O-K, for your complimentary copy of my book, Retire in Ohio.
22: All right, Rodney Peters, let's talk about the actual function of sort of the concepts you just laid out. A spouse goes away, your income probably goes down, your taxes probably go up. You got to make up for that. Is there like a separate bucket of money that is just waiting to be kicked on when a spouse passes away, or do we just ratchet up what's coming out of the existing plan?
23: Yeah. In most cases, there's not like a standalone separate bucket that hasn't been touched, you know, at this point, because again, who knows? God willing, I don't know, you're in your 80s. And so this is your money. And ideally, you were enjoying it as time went by. I know we're planning for a lot of the unknowns, but a big piece of our process, the Retire Ready Guide, is to help individuals enjoy their lives. And so I know we're talking about some of the non-enjoyments of life, which is passing, but the answer to that question is no, there's usually not a, you know, standalone account. So, but what does happen, as James referenced, pretty accurate. Income comes down, tax rates go up. And here's how and why. Your Social Security, if there were two of you in the household receiving it, there's only one of the checks still there. Now it's the larger of the two. So automatically that means your overall income has come down. There is a pension. Sometimes there's a 100% joint survivorship, and sometimes they're not. Sometimes that's not even an option. We work with a lot of federal employees, and you know, the what they call the 100% option isn't 100%, right? It's 55%. And so there's, you know, twists and turns to understand and to make sure that the math is working later on in life. And the third thing is your expenses do not cut in half, right? So there's two of you, now there's one of you, but expenses are still usually 70 to 80%. Now it's not 100% more often than not, but your expenses do not decrease the way that you may assume, right? Your utility, the cable bill, the internet, all those types of things. Now the food goes down a little bit. You know, most individuals have their, at this point, their car's paid off anyways, but maybe you don't have the car insurance on the second one. So there are some items that fall off the ledger there. And so what tactically needs to happen for you to position your family today for this event, for the surviving spouse, when we know the income goes down and the tax rates go up, is to identify how do we start organizing where our dollars are for the taxes. I always say, if all of your money somehow, some way was just sitting at the bank, you know, like in a money market account, one, you're definitely giving up interest and growth over time. There's no doubt about that. But two, you probably don't have any taxes due, because the money that you have coming out, the money that you're spending out of that, you know, let's just call it your checking account or the money market account, isn't causing more taxes. And so the culprit, again, is going to be that previous 401k, that IRA, that pre-tax amount that you need to make sure that you understand what happens as time changes, because it's going to have a different impact on you and your surviving spouse. If you can get ahead of the curve and you're doing Roth conversions and you don't have all of your money in a pre-tax account when a surviving spouse is sitting there by themselves, then you've done yourself a solid service to not automatically see higher taxes. Now, the income, again, you know, you don't typically, you don't need 100%, but you need 70 or 80% of that. And a lot of times when you have the tax efficiencies that you're going to need, that bridges the gap of what was happening before to what is happening now, because it is more efficient. Not every single dollar that you're spending is a taxable dollar. And so that means instead of 70% of your $1 or 70 cents coming to you, then all 100 cents there, all 100% of that dollar, when it is in the right tax structure, which is either a Roth IRA, potentially, depending on what was happening in the structure, potentially a brokerage account, a non-qualified account. And so if you're finding yourself trying to figure out where your money should be today for the two of you, later for the one of you, how is that going to impact your RMDs? What's the income flow and how to not pay more in taxes for the surviving spouse? Please make sure, whether you use us or somebody else, make sure you have that answer. And if you're looking for the first outlet, just text us right here at Peters Wealth Group, 614-808-8585. 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
6: Ronald Reagan understood that freedom sometimes requires more than quiet diplomacy. It requires moral clarity. On June 12, 1987, standing before the Brandenburg Gate in a divided Berlin, Reagan issued a direct challenge to Soviet leader Mikhail Gorbachev. Mr. Gorbachev, tear down this wall. The Berlin Wall was more than concrete and barbed wire. It represented a system that restricted movement, divided families, and denied millions the freedoms Americans often take for granted. Reagan refused to treat that division as permanent. He understood that free nations must be willing to identify the difference between liberty and oppression. and have the courage to say so. 2 years later, the Berlin Wall fell. Freedom survives when people refuse to accept tyranny as inevitable. So when freedom is challenged today, will we have the courage to defend it with the same clarity?
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7: With SRA News, I'm John Scott. President Trump in Ohio today to rally support for Republican candidates ahead of the midterms. The president speaking at a high school north of Dayton, where he's expected to give a ringing endorsement to the incumbent Republican Senator John Husted, who's running in a tight race against former Senator Sherrod Brown. Tennessee's prison commissioner stepping down after this week's botched execution of Krista Pike. Governor Bill Lee said Frank Strada submitted his resignation. This comes after Strada oversaw Tennessee's second failed attempt at lethal injection this year, and amid bipartisan calls for his resignation, all remaining executions in the state have been paused. The U.S. Coast Guard searching off the coast of Massachusetts for a medical jet carrying six people from Bermuda to Boston. The Gulfstream G-100 lost contact with air controllers early this morning. This is SRN News.
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22: Hey there, welcome back. You're listening to Retire Ready Ohio. I'm your host, James Parker, along with your financial advisor, Rodney Peters from the Peters Wealth Group. And we're having a tough talk today. It's not a fun topic, but it's a very important one. Financially speaking, what happens when your spouse passes away? And, you know, covering a whole lot of what goes on already, your Social Security goes down, your taxes go up, your expenses really don't go down that much. But let's talk about a little more in specifics here. So let's say your spouse passes away this year. Next April, whenever you file your taxes, because I always wait till the last minute, do you get counted as married or single for that year?
23: Yeah. So for that first in the year that the spouse passes, you can still file for married, filing joint. But then the following tax season, you'd be moved on to single.
22: Is that what the rule is for divorce too? Like if you were married and then you got divorced in the middle of the year, you could still file together or?
23: It depends on the timing, how long you were. Were you in the same household, separate households? There's a few different wrinkles to that. So instead of making it confusing, what I would definitely tell you is make sure if you have an accountant, ask that question. If you're using a software and you were going through a divorce or something like that, just, you know, tread lightly. Make sure you get that figured out before actually selecting.
22: So what happens to your spouse's IRA? Let's say they have, you know, your husband has $500,000 in an IRA when he passes away. Does that become your IRA? Do you have to take the money out of the IRA and pay taxes on it in order to get it? How does that transfer happen?
23: Yeah. So in most cases, when there's, you know, a spousal situation, usually the spouse is the primary beneficiary. If they're not, now I'm married, and if for somehow, some reason, my wife wasn't my primary beneficiary, I'm sure she would have more than a couple questions, and rightfully so. So usually the spouse is the primary beneficiary. Now, what happens specifically for spouses only, you can't, you know, do this for, you know, the kids or your brother or sister or anyone, a friend, anyone in between. For spouses, they can simply assume their, you know, late spouse's IRA. It can just be theirs. Now, would that make sense in a lot of cases? Sure. In some cases, maybe not, just because if, I don't know, if they were a lot younger than you, you may want to keep it in that account and still show it basically as an inherited account based for RMD rules. But more often than not, let's keep it simple. You do have options. Let me first say that as a spouse, but in most cases, let's say you just assume it. It's now your account. It's now your IRA on top of your previous IRA balance. And then there's one account that you're keeping track of as time goes by. So yeah, that's exactly how that would work, James.
22: All right. We're talking with Rodney Peters from the Peters Wealth Group. If you have any questions about your situation, 614-808-8585. 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And we're talking about what happens when your spouse passes away from the point of view of a, you know, financial advisor. And, you know, it seems more like you guys don't come up with what you're supposed to do when the spouse passes away. Sounds like you already have the plan and you just execute the plan.
23: Yeah, exactly. Well, there's kind of like a two-step plan. So when a spouse passes away, because we inherently know that it's going to happen. It's very unlikely they're, you know, both going to pass at the same time. And what we don't know is who and when, and obviously why and all those things. But what we do know is God's going to call our name, and, you know, we fall in line with that, just like every other human being before us and every other human being after us. Now, the thing to think about as we hit on a surviving spouse situation and where the IRAs go and the, you know, the reduction of one of the Social Security checks, the lower one in this case, and then what happens from a tax bracket structure going from a married filing joint to a single tax filer. So that is all for the surviving spouse. Then more often than not, it needs to be depicted. And you have to do these in kind of phases and cycles. And so most people who are 60 are just trying to get to retirement. And how can they do that without feeling like they're going to run out of money so that they can live a dignified life in retirement? Okay. Once you've figured out the nuts and bolts of that, how the income works, how the investments are structured, what are taxes going to look like for the two of you, then you get to tiptoe and look down the road a little bit farther. And what we just talked about, how do the rules change? How does the picture restructure for the surviving spouse? And then after that, not all the time, but more times than not, what happens is there's still money left over. And I know a lot of our listeners, because a lot of our families that sit down with us originally, the biggest worry is that they're going to run out of money before they run out of life. And, you know, maybe it's just the practice that we have and the structure of what we're talking about. A lot of our families are seeing money grow in retirement. Now, we want to, you know, help them as much as possible spend those dollars, because you only get one shot at this. You only get one shot at the energy, and you're only as young as you are today. You're just getting older, just like me and James and everyone else each day and each year. And so we want to make sure that you're, you know, enjoying retirement, not just simply seeing dollars on a piece of paper increase. That is not the objective. And so with that, when the plan is being executed, what happens is it goes to your adult children more often than not. Now, there may be some charitable decisions being made and everything else in between, but more often than not, what we see as the contingent beneficiaries or the secondary are going to be children. And when we say children, what we really mean are, you know, 50-year-olds or 60-year-olds. These are your adult children who probably, you know, have children of their own. They're your grandkids. And so what happens in a very straight line is, let's say that, you know, the two of you, the account owners right now, get to your 80s and one spouse passes and the next spouse, you know, maybe gets to their 80, you know, at mid 80s. And then they pass and there's still money left over and the adult children are in their 50s or 60s and now they inherit the funds. Now they do not get to treat it, the IRA, as their own. That is only for spouses. And so what happens is there is a new rule from a few years ago from Secure Act 2.0. That 50-year-old, that 60-year-old now needs to deplete that inherited IRA within 10 years. And so what happens almost every time is this is your peak earning years as a 50 or 60-year-old. And now you have additional funds from mom and dad, which is amazing and awesome that they loved you and were able to, you know, kind of set you up in that situation. But they're more often than not are in an IRA, which is causing more taxes at that point. And so you've got to run it all through within 10 years. And let's say that you, you know, do get to retirement. And now you're still batting down the 10-year rule from the inherited IRA, and you're trying to do tax planning for your 401k or your IRA. And now you're juggling all these things on top of when to turn on Social Security. So there's just this consistent ripple effect, and it's very purposeful. And what I mean by that is the government, for what we see, sometimes we scratch our heads trying to figure out what's going on. They see and understand the flow of this money. They see and understand how moving RMD age out actually causes more tax revenue. And so when you just think of it from that vantage point, they don't have to increase the tax rates in order to find ways to increase the tax revenue. And this is one of those scenarios. So if you're walking around and you're in your 70s and you still have, you know, 500, 600, 700,000 in IRAs, this conversation is for you. This conversation and strategy of what happens for a surviving spouse is for you. And definitely what happens when the kids inherit the IRAs. Because what we don't know, but we can all probably envision, is where will tax rates be in 10, 15, 20 years? Now, there's no guarantee, but I think we're all kind of, you know, nodding our head in the same direction of which direction tax rates will have to go, given the demographics that we have, given the deficit that we have as a nation, and given the structure of where interest rates are and what that does to the deficit and so on and so forth. Again, a different snowball. So when you think of this, you may be thinking, well, I don't really care. I'm gone. No big deal. But no doubt you've put a lot of effort into getting to this point. And no doubt you loved your kids and, you know, you raised them and you probably love the grandkids even more now. And that's fantastic. But it's easy to say that. But the reality is, you don't want these dollars to go, more of these dollars to go to the government than they have to. And that's what ends up happening. So let's disinherit the government. Let's make sure the money stays with the family, whether that means your kids or the grandkids, or again, the surviving spouse, potentially the church or the charity. There's different structures for all of that. But you have to have a cohesive, connective plan in order to accomplish that. Otherwise, what we do see is dollars float the wrong direction, and that direction is the government. So stop that as soon as possible. Let's get your tax plan buttoned up. Very easy to do so. All you have to do is text us right here at Peters Wealth Group, 614-808-8585. Simply text the word book, B-O-O-K.
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1: Hey there, welcome back. You're listening to Retire Ready Ohio. 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
2: I love that. We're right here in Westerville, just south of Polaris Parkway. So very easy to get to. We're not downtown. You know, you're not going to, you know, have to figure out if it's a one-way street, where to park, parking garage, you have to pay for it, anything like that. So it's very easy, right off of 71. And again, Polaris Parkway, less than a half mile south on Old Worthington Road.
1: Okay. So how do you guys get paid? You're a financial advisor. You've talked about how maybe your current financial advisor might be overcharging you or, you know, just clocking a bunch of fees you don't know about. What do you look for? How do you know how much is too much?
2: Mm-hmm. Yeah, well, I think most of us like to, like in our minds, let me frame this up from all angles. In our minds, we like to pay the least amount, right? But the reality is, well, we want to pay the least amount for the best product. And so you live in the house that you live in. There's no doubt that you could have bought a cheaper house. Now that cheaper house may be in an area that you didn't want to be in. And so you decided to buy, you know, in the area that you are in. Same thing for a car, same thing for your clothes and so on and so forth. So what we want is we want value for the dollars that are being spent. And that's the same thing when you look at, if you have an advisor, you don't want to overpay because nobody wants to overpay. But what you probably don't want is just the cheapest, quote unquote, solution or service, because then typically, if you're paying at a nice discount, more often than not, what you're receiving is going to be discounted, and especially for the families that we work with who have worked their entire lives to get to this point. They don't want to be taken advantage of. They don't want to pay more than what is necessary. They also don't want to pay more in taxes than they need to. But they want the service. They want the, you know, the connective game plan. And so for you, if you do have an advisor, and let's go down the most, you know, typical flow, which is you're paying your advisor 1% of whatever, you know, investment value that you have out there. That's just, call it the benchmark, for lack of a better term right now. The bigger question for you is this: what are you receiving for that 1%? Are you only receiving investment advice? So let's frame that up. You have an IRA, you have a Roth IRA, maybe you even have like this other side account called a non-qualified or brokerage account. And you may, I hate to say this, James, but because I ask it to all of our new families who have had an advisor before, well, what do you pay? And they kind of just glance at me and glance down at the floor, because a lot of times they're not entirely sure what they're paying. But again, let's make that simple. Today's conversation, the benchmark 1%, just to make it very linear and straight line. So again, if you're paying 1% and you have your investments, your accounts, and that's all that you are receiving, what I would tell you is you're probably overpaying. Now, the reason for this or for that statement is the same that you don't pay for each trade that you make anymore. You know, 20 years ago, you probably paid for the trades and different commissions and things of that nature. That's not the structure today. And why settle for just investment advice when you deserve and most people expect to receive a better service for the dollars that they are paying? And what is that better service? It's to make sure not just their investments are where they need to be in retirement today

0: and, you know, structured and recalibrated over the next couple of decades, but it also has to be connected to what their income flows are. Are they spending too much money? Are they spending too little money? And they should go out and enjoy the bucket lists and the European cruise and the extra gifts for the grandkids. And so, sorry for all of the, you know, grandpas out there that are, you know, upset at that statement, because it's usually the grandmother that is spending all that. I see it all the time, you know, with my mom and my mother-in-law. But I also see the joy that they see when they give the grandkids, you know, the gifts. And as long as it's not hurting their financial picture, then so be it. So let me get back on course there, James. So if there's not a connection between the investments to the income plan, to your taxes, to what your estate game plan is going to be, and you're only paying for the investment advice and not covering all of the other huge critical areas of retirement, I would say you're overpaying, because that is what is expected. And if you're not expecting it yet, then maybe this is the wake up for you to understand that's the new, you know, structure. That is what needs to be part of the conversation. That is what a true fiduciary is doing. They're not just babysitting your money, not just saying, okay, well, the market went up or the market went down, not much I could do when it went down, but when it went up, I did a good job, huh? It is to understand what are the real areas that need to be looked out after while you are retired. And if it feels different, if it feels like, oh, well, I'm not sure my person does that or the firm does that, then ask them, what's my tax plan? How can you show me that I'm not going to pay more in taxes than what I'm supposed to be doing? How can you show me if I am spending too much or too little? How can you show me that my surviving spouse is going to be taken care of for the ongoing, you know, lifestyle, and again, not be taking advantage from the government, from taxes, and what that looks like? And if all the answers are not detailed enough, it might be time to find different counsel, to have somebody else answering those questions. So if that feels like the beginning pieces of where you are today, you don't have to come to our office. You don't have to, you know, immediately try to start a relationship or anything like that. The only thing that you may want to do is spend 30 seconds on yourself, 30 seconds on your family. Send us a text. We send you a book and a toolkit. We follow up with a phone call, usually 20 minutes or so, and identify what's going on in your world. Are there some, you know, reasons to be alarmed? Or, you know, are you actually in a good spot? Because sometimes we hear that too. So that phone number to kickstart all that, 614-808-8585. Simply text the word book, B-O-O-K. Again, one more time, to 614-808-8585. And my team will package up and mail directly to you at no cost my book, Retire in Ohio, and a special toolkit called the Tax Toolkit that helps you identify what's going on today, what's going on for the surviving spouse, and how does this all trickle down to the adult children receiving their inheritance. 614-808-8585.
1: All right, Rodney, let's talk about the guy that's listening right now. And of course, he would like a financial plan, but he doesn't think he has enough assets to make it worth your while, and you would laugh him out of the building if he called up. But what do you say to him?
0: Yeah, well, actually, that's a really good depiction too, because we've all, you know, felt maybe insignificant or not enough, or I'm not sure I even have the right questions to ask. And so what we would say is, start becoming prepared, start getting some information. Very seamless. You text, we text back to say, let's make sure we have the right mailing address. You get a book. You do a 20-minute phone call, you know, kind of at your leisure. It doesn't have to be cumbersome or, you know, intimidating or anything like that. And through that process, we'll help identify, that's what we call the evaluation, to figure out what is really happening. You may have a situation where it is straightforward and what's going on is perfect for you right now. you may have a situation where you thought it was pretty straightforward, but there were some, you know, kinks in the hose, and they just need to be, you know, loosened up so that you're staying on the path that you want. Or you may be in a situation where you had an advisor because you knew that there were some moving parts, and maybe that advisor isn't covering all the things that you are now becoming accustomed to hearing about. And so it doesn't really matter what position that you're in right now. I think the really telling a piece for most situations, if you're more than 10 years from retirement, we may not be the best connection just yet, because we're going to want to make sure that we do all of those things. And you may just not be in the mindset of there yet, right? Because you're working, you're just putting some money away. There's no doubt that we can help, you know, shape and form that that vision of what it would look like as you get to retirement. But I'd say that's more of the threshold. Are you getting, you know, within 10 years of retirement, or are you more than that? And if you're less than 10 years, there is absolutely no doubt that that my team is going to be able to create a clear picture for what you're thinking about and doing today. And what is that going to look like as time goes by in retirement? So 614-808-8585, either give us a call or send us a text. If you're texting, text the word book, B-O-O-K, one more time to 614-808-8585.
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2: 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The information and opinions contained herein provided by third parties have been obtained from sources believed to be reliable, but accuracy and completeness cannot be guaranteed by Peters Wealth Group. 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
4: Criminals and corrupt politicians think Ohio taxpayers are easy money until they run into Keith Faber. As state auditor, Faber went after fraudsters who stole from Ohio taxpayers, uncovering $12 billion in fraud and overpayments. And when public officials broke the law, Keith Faber didn't let up, securing 170 convictions on hundreds of criminal charges against Republicans, Democrats, and Independents.
5: I've loved being state auditor. You're catching people lying, stealing, and cheating with government money. The Attorney General's office is just a bigger stage. You get to do justice for Ohioans at a much bigger level.
4: That's why 81 sheriffs, the Fraternal Order of Police, and multiple police associations support Keith Faber.
6: I'm Sheriff Jeff Balzer from Delaware County, and I support Keith Faber for Ohio Attorney General because he's going to hold people responsible.
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9: News this hour from Town Hall on John Scott. Secretary of State Marco Rubio sends Iran's negotiators home. President Trump says more bombing is possible. Correspondent Ken Lorman has more.
10: After negotiations made little progress, Secretary Rubio ordered Iran's delegation led by the foreign minister to leave New York. The talks had stalled over Iran's nuclear program and demands to lift the U.S. blockade. President Trump, speaking to Time, said more bombing is possible and argued pressure on Tehran is necessary to prevent it from obtaining a nuclear weapon. Ken Lorman reporting.
9: President Trump in Ohio today to rally support for Republican candidates ahead of the midterms. The president will be speaking at Vandalia Butler High School, that's north of Dayton, where he's expected to endorse the incumbent Republican Senator John Huston. The president airing frustration with the high court.
11: President Trump says Justices Gorsuch, Kavanaugh, and Barrett have voted against the administration too often. In a Time interview, the president said those three were given the position of a lifetime, then called the tariff ruling disastrous for the country. President Trump said the goal is good decisions, not loyalty, and noted the liberal justices almost never break ranks. Asked directly about regretting the nominations, the president said yes. Willie Nelson, Washington.
9: Conservative analysts urge voters to be wary of the current wave of polling. Correspondent Richard Boyd.
12: They argue that current midterm polls favoring Democrats may be unreliable due to historical inaccuracies and Republican distrust of pollsters. They cite an informal X poll showing 81% of conservative respondents never participate in polls, likely skewing results in favor of Democrats. They also point to gut feelings from places like Texas, suggesting a potential undercount of Republican voters. Richard Boyd reporting.
9: Southern California in the grips of an extreme heat wave. L.A. at 102 degrees on Friday. More at townhall.com.
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9: A surprise shutdown of what had been a growing New York City-based cookie company.
15: Cookie chain Chip City shut down all its stores in NYC, New Jersey, and Texas this week and did so without saying a word. Hundreds of its former cookie makers are out of work. The company confirmed its shutdown in a statement Friday, blaming, quote, significant macroeconomic headwinds. Former customers translated that as pricey cookies in the 2026 economy. Chip City was founded in Queens. Its reputation and expansion helped in large part by social media. In New York, I'm Andrew Whitman.
9: Netflix users will soon be able to watch selections from Disney's library. Variety reports Disney has struck a deal with Netflix to license some of its movies and TV shows to the streaming platform. Variety notes Disney will be able to use the deal to help promote upcoming seasons of shows and theatrical releases. News and analysis at townhall.com.
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22: From the wild world of D.C. politics to America's culture clash, brace yourself for the reality check you've been waiting for. 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
23: Well, here's a reality check that people don't like to hear. Israel's the good guy. The United States is the good guy. Iran is the bad guy. Terrorists, bad. Freedom fighters, good. Welcome in. That's a view that might be heresy around these parts. We are, after all, in Southern California, blue Los Angeles. Welcome in to a Friday episode of the Mike Gallagher Show in L.A. for our big Town Hall 2026 tomorrow. It's going to be a huge event. They got over 1,000 people coming to see Adam Carolla and Steve Hilton and Nick Shirley and Nick Sorter and Larry Elder and Larry O'Connor and Alex Marlowe and Jennifer Horn and, yes, Mike Gallagher. Can't wait to see you at the Ambassador Auditorium. There might be some tickets left. You may not be too late. You can go to the websites and figure out where and how to get there. I think it's, remind me, guys, drawing a blank here. New studio, too. This is a big time. We're living in high cotton today in the Salem News Channel Los Angeles Bureau. I believe it's AM, I don't know. Somebody will tell me at some point. AM 870, but I think it's 870 The Answer. I don't think they do AM. I think it's 870theanswer.com. For all your ticket details for the big town hall tomorrow at the Ambassador Auditorium in Pasadena, I can't wait to share with you. So far, Benjamin Netanyahu has not been arrested by New York City Mayor Zohran the Destroyer Mamdani. So far, so good. As last we could, best we could tell, Bibi is not in the hooskow. So all the bluster and all of the promises and all the threats of arresting Benjamin Netanyahu as a war criminal by Zohran the Destroyer must have just been performative. You know what I mean? It's because that's kind of how he rolls. And I'm not about performance art. I want to be real with you. And I get worried when I'm disagreeing with people like Greg Stube out of Florida. It's a Florida legislator who's so upset about these flock cameras. And we touched on this yesterday. And the way the show went, we started getting some other segments and guests. And you were calling in droves and texting and emailing. And I didn't have a real big chance to tackle it with you. So today is your chance. Republican Florida Representative Greg Stube introduced legislation yesterday that would bar the federal government from operating or accessing or having flock safety cameras without a warrant. Gonna need a search warrant, I guess, if a city wants to operate flock cameras in their community. He's calling it the Facilitating Liberty and Accountability for Flock Observations Act. Now, the letters for that sort of remind me of FAFO. And I'll clean that up and call it futz around and find out, although that's not literally what it means. Speaking of what things mean, have I got big X news from my X account? And I'll just tell you that getting a handle change, you know, like the name that you go by, your official name on X, getting that changed through X requires half of one of your kidneys, a blood deposit, and your left hand. I mean, it's crazy, the process you've got to go through, but I got it. The whole team thinks I'm crazy. I texted the team last night. I got it. I got it. I got the Twitter handle I wanted. I got the name I wanted on X. Nobody even responded. Well, Tracy said, yay. Okay, this is what excites you, dummy? You're excited that you're now, instead of at Gallagher Show, you're at Mike Gallagher. I wanted to be Mike Gallagher. I wanted to be me. I wanted to, like, everybody else has their own name. Why can't I? And there's a Mike Gallagher out there that wasn't being used. Well, I began the X journey. Wow, is that a process? And while I was on the plane yesterday, flying into LAX, bing, there was the notification. Congratulations, your new handle is in effect. You can go check it out. So now I'm officially Mike Gallagher on X. I'm not Gallagher Show, which is a little anachronistic, don't you? Anachronistic. It's a little anachronistic. It's a little old-fashioned Gallagher Show. I used to be Radio Talker Mike, and the Salem News Channel people freaked out at that. Can't have radio. You know, what's radio anymore? Radio? What is this radio that you speak of? Rick Locke here in Southern California, in Los Angeles, logged an objection and said, Radio Talker Mike, get rid of that. So now I'm at Mike Gallagher Show happily. I wanted to share with you that stupid little bit of news that nobody cares about except me. But I know you care about the flock cameras. The bill under, and we tried to get the Republican Florida congressman. Tracy was unable to get him so far, but we're going to keep working because I'd like to talk to him. The bill would also make local law enforcement grants from the Department of Justice contingent on agencies that adopt similar privacy regulations. In other words, he wants privacy in public places, which is what I stubbornly can't get beyond. You don't have any expectation of privacy in a public place. You get in your car, you go to the bank, you go to the store, you go somewhere, you are not private in a public place. And talk to any cop, any detective, any sergeant, any sheriff's deputy about how effective these flock cameras are in combating crime and evil and arresting the bad guys. We are in an AI era. We're in the AI age. Like it or not, it's here. And there's no reason that law enforcement shouldn't get to come to the party, in my view, and enjoy all the fruits and benefits of artificial intelligence as a crime-fighting tool to capture murderers and rapists and kidnappers and thieves. I get it in a way, but it's what's confusing to me is it seems really hard for us to get past the fact that we are already in the public domain. We are already exposed. Cameras are on every corner as it is. Flock cameras just take it to the AI level. Guy in West Virginia just sent a text on our text line. The use of flock cameras and similar systems don't fall under the Fourth Amendment. That's the right, of course, to search and seizure, as you don't have any expectation of privacy in public. Guy, that's what I've been saying all along. Anyone can film you in your car, on the street, walking, running, standing in any public space. That's why everyone uses their smartphone to film everything in public. That's the legal answer to this.
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26: Ronald Reagan understood that freedom sometimes requires more than quiet diplomacy. It requires moral clarity. On June 12, 1987, standing before the Brandenburg Gate in a divided Berlin, Reagan issued a direct challenge to Soviet leader Mikhail Gorbachev. "Mr. Gorbachev, tear down this wall." The Berlin Wall was more than concrete and barbed wire. It represented a system that restricted movement, divided families, and denied millions the freedoms Americans often take for granted. Reagan refused to treat that division as permanent. He understood that free nations must be willing to identify the difference between liberty and oppression, and have the courage to say so. 2 years later, the Berlin Wall fell. Freedom survives when people refuse to accept tyranny as inevitable. So when freedom is challenged today, will we have the courage to defend it with the same clarity?
27: What does a waterfall have to do with a... How do mountains relate to... How is a...
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0: 22 past the hour. Welcome in. Flock cameras, flock cameras. Who's got the flock cameras? So Congressman Stuby, I am saying his name right, right? Almost feels like an SNL character. He's a good guy. I like the guy. I followed his legislation, and I hope he isn't. I hope we're not having a hard time getting him because he thinks I'm going to argue with him. I'm not going to argue with him. I'm just trying to understand why anybody thinks there's an expectation of privacy in a public place. A Pennsylvania text message. Mike, I totally agree with flock camera usage. I think it's beneficial. However, I don't agree with law enforcement using it for wrong purposes, like spying or stalking. Of course not. You're right. And they got to nab the people who do that. You can't abuse the privilege of having access to a flock camera. And if you do, you need to be prosecuted to the fullest extent of the law. No problem. Just like you should be prosecuted if you access somebody's driver's license data and you're a cop. Or you access somebody's personal information in some other unlawful way and you abuse it as a cop or as an enforcer. Throw the book at them. Amen. Go for it. But for crying out loud, to throw the baby out with the bathwater and pretend that we're in the Stone Age and we're not living in an AI era. Maybe the disconnect here is those of us who are sort of pro AI and those of us who are leery of artificial intelligence. Maybe it's coming down to, and I'm not trying to put you down if you're not, I get it. I mean, Eric Hansen just a month ago or 2 months ago, man, ChatGPT, it's wild. And I get it. It took me a long time, too. Do you know how much better AI is making our lives? I got this stupid medical diagnosis a couple weeks ago about a partial blockage I've got in my left anterior descending artery. I'm a little nervous about it. You know how knowledgeable I am about it now? You know why? Because I'm feeding everything into ChatGPT. I'm going to go into the cardiologist Tuesday armed with a lot of knowledge. Guess what? I wouldn't have had that knowledge were it not for artificial intelligence. It's a game changer. This is all game changing stuff. And to a cop, flock cameras are game changers. They are able. Have you seen the stories of the child rapists and the kidnappers and the monsters that they're catching due to the use of flock cameras? Michigan, look at this text. When flock cameras catch the sexually trafficked children, I'll be for them. They already are. Google it, Michigan. Look at the story in South Carolina about children who were sexually abused, raped, horribly harmed, and they caught the bad guy. You know how they caught them? Using flock cameras. I wish I understood the objection. Let's try. Let's get some calls together here. We've got a little bit of a challenge right now with our callers. So, Eric, you walk me through 800-655-MIKE. Let's check out Greg and talk to him for just a moment. Hey, Greg, welcome to Los Angeles. How are you, sir?
1: Doing fine, and congratulations on the handle change. I think that's a big thing.
0: Do I feel like, I feel so souped that I'm so excited about it, but are you on X?
1: No, I'm old enough, I don't do a lot of that stuff. My kids call me Facebookless Dad.
0: I got you, Facebookless Dad. Well, I should be X-less Mike, but now I'm at Mike Gallagher's show, so I'm thrilled. So thank you for the kind words. What's your take, Greg, on this whole flock camera stuff?
1: I think my take on that and the AI situation is it's all in the hands of the programmer. You've got to know who you've got writing the code. I would rather have an American writing the code than a godless communist Chinese writing the code. Flock, use it when it's needed. I mean, Amber Alerts, I've seen YouTube. Amber Alerts last 2 minutes. 3 minutes, they're catching the guy with a two-year-old in the back of his car. So it's going to be here. It's going to be used. Screen your programmers. Find out who's writing the system, who's inputting what it's going to do, how it's going to do it. Because if you can know who's doing that, you'll have control over those situations.
0: Amen. Well put, sir. Thank you very much. I love it. I love your assessment. But look, if you disagree, put you to the top of the line. Don't worry. That's what we do. We're also going to talk to one of our friends over at Americans for Prosperity, and we're going to break down Netanyahu's fiery speech to the UN. Welcome in to a Friday episode of the Mike Gallagher Show. 800-655-MIKE. If you'd like to weigh in, join us. 800-655-6453.
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10: With SRN News, I'm John Scott. The U.S. Supreme Court expected to hear several high-profile cases in its new term. The High Court will reconvene Monday for a new nine-month term. Among their cases, considering whether laws that ban semi-automatic rifles violate the Second Amendment, as well as the legality of voting laws that require proof of citizenship. In consumer news, more than 4,500 pounds of imported ready-to-eat chicken stew being recalled because the products were not re-inspected after entering the U.S. The chicken products introduced on March 30th and have best by date of September 29th, 2027. And the products were shipped to distributors and retailers in Florida, Georgia, Illinois, Maryland, New Jersey, New York, Pennsylvania, and Virginia. This is SRN News.
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0: What do you want me to do?
1: I'm nearly drowning in the pouring rain. Hitching a ride.
0: 26 minutes before the hour. Welcome in. It is a Friday, September 25th. We're having some fun today here in Southern California. Honest to goodness, it's one of these, and they've got such a great team here, and we've just got so many computer stuff, things happening at one time, and we are just doing our best. I am calm. Look, it's the new me. When you find out you have a heart blockage, you stay calm. When all hell is breaking loose all around you and nothing works and you don't have a computer in front of you and you're used to a computer, you just stay calm. Because I don't want to slump over. Do you know I was a little bit late getting show prep ready today? And the team thought I was dead in the hotel room. You know, because it's 3 hours earlier out here. I slept in a little bit. And it's funny how, at the end of the day, it's just a computer, okay? If so what, I don't know what my live reads are, what my callers, who my callers are, where to go, what to do. It's okay. Because if I had a heart attack, that'd be a little more serious. Eric could tell me who the calls are. It's like Frasier Crane. Remember Frasier? And he would talk to Roz, and Roz would say, okay, Dr. Crane, Hal is on line 3. And then Dr. Crane would say, hello, Hal, I'm listening. We're going to have to do that until we figure all this stuff out, because I got nothing. I mean, I am right now flying the space shuttle, and I can't even see out the window. I mean, I got nothing. Nothing. And I can't wait to the meeting after the show when Eric and I talk about maybe having this stuff ready before the show starts. But that's okay. Again, calm. Calm. I'm calm. I'm cool. I'm collected. So, Eric, you're going to have to enter the conversation here, because we're going to need to talk to you. No, no, no, no. You're not going to get away with that. You're going to have to speak to me here, because I really am flying blind. I think we've got the AFP guy coming up in a few minutes, but I can't even swear to that. I believe we do, and maybe Tracy can give me a text on that particular bit of information. Eric, we're a little behind the eight ball today, wouldn't you say? I can't even hear Eric.
2: We have some interesting things happening, yes.
0: Okay.
2: But, you know,
0: so
2: this is live live broadcasting.
0: No. We're not. There's no radio anymore.
2: Right,
0: what do you mean?
2: Exist.
0: What's radio? Radio. No. We're broadcast. We're everything. We're wherever you are. We're radio. We're TV. We're streaming. And I'm at Mike Gallagher. By the way, why didn't you get excited about me getting the Mike Gallagher handle?
2: Well, I'm barely on X. I still call it Twitter. But you know, like on the inside, I just dropped my headphones.
0: But you're the one that caught up to ChatGPT a while ago.
2: I know, I caught up to ChatGPT, and I like it. I did something very unusual actually with ChatGPT a few weeks ago, which I don't recommend to anyone, which I can share if you want. It was a little scary.
0: Well, we may have to both tell childhood stories until
2: we've got calls here. We're going to get that all fit. Oh, the calls are here. Everyone's
0: all
2: ready
0: right.
2: to go. We can take John. We have Renee. We have Brian. We have Darren. Lots of people want to talk
0: about.
2: All
0: right. So Roz, where are they? You're going to have to tell me where they are,
2: what
0: line number they are, and then you'll say, now do this just the way Frasier Crane did it, okay?
2: I'll do my best.
0: Let's do this. All right. You're going to say, Dr. Mike. Line one is whoever from wherever, and then I'll take over from there. Then you're going to have to know when I'm going to say goodbye to that person, so you're going to have to step in.
2: Okay.
0: Does that make sense?
2: Yes, it does.
0: All right, very good. Go.
2: All right, so Roz,
0: what do we have, Roz?
2: Let's start with line one. We have Renee in Pittsburgh, Pennsylvania.
0: Thank you, Roz. Renee in Pittsburgh, Pennsylvania. It's Dr. Mike. I'm listening.
3: Hi, thanks for taking my call.
0: My pleasure.
3: I've lived in the Democratic city, this city's been run Democrat for 96 years. And if I learned anything, no matter how good an idea and how great something sounds, they find a way to use it for nefarious reasons. And I think that's what this technology would do with this, with people being able to access this,
0: yeah. Government. No, I get it. I get, and there have been examples of that happening already. There have been cops that are chasing down an ex-wife and, you know, stalking them and using the technology. But, Renee, couldn't they use that technology now? Couldn't they use, they all have access to closed-circuit surveillance cameras. There's a camera, I guarantee you, on every corner in Pittsburgh.
3: Yeah, but, you know, if they could, they would. So there might be, you know, something AI gives them that these technologies don't. It goes further. And I'm all for AI.
0: Yeah.
3: Don't get me wrong. I want a plant here. A lot of Pittsburghers are against it, but I think it would bring revenue to our city and you know, help the tax base. But, you know, I just don't think that them being able to just access all that would be... you know, wouldn't be used for nefarious reasons.
0: Got it. I appreciate it. Thanks very much, Renee. 21 minutes before the hour. One open line, 800-655-MIKE. Roz, who's next?
2: So we've got John. He's in Opelika, Alabama, and he is in favor of flock cameras.
0: Gotcha. John in Opelika, Alabama. I'm Dr. Mike, and I'm listening.
4: Yeah, it's actually Auburn, Alabama, but that's okay, Mike. Appreciate the call.
0: Sorry about that.
4: Hey, I'm all for it. I think you're exactly right. You know, there's going to be bad actors regardless of how good or great the technology is. But, you know, if you're a good guy and you're going about your daily business and you're doing, you know, you're not doing anything wrong, then who cares if somebody knows I'm at the grocery store, or I'm at the hardware store or whatever. I mean, you know, but if it can catch bad guys, then hey, I'm all for it. I think it's a great tool for the law enforcement to have.
0: I agree with you totally. Appreciate it, sir. And, you know, and thanks. And I do want to talk about bad faith. Yes, sir. Nice job, Roz. Yes, sir.
2: He's gone.
0: Yes, sir. Oh, now he's gone. Okay, Roz. Boy, you're having a day, Roz. You are having a day. Golly, you got the Diet Coke in here, though. We got that go. We got that box checked. Sorry, sir. We had a little bit of a lack of communication there between Dr. Mike and Roz. At least the text line's working. It's blowing up. Florida. Okay, Mike, what do you see as the downside to them needing to get a warrant? You're going to tell me that every time you operate a surveillance camera called and that with using the flock technology, you're going to have to go to a judge and get a search warrant? Why don't they do that now? My theory is, and I don't mean to go pick on the great lady from Pittsburgh, people are so agitated at life. People are just looking for something to get agitated about. And politicians who never want to miss a headline are feeding into the hysteria over AI, over flock cameras, data centers. Data centers, another good battle. Nobody cares about a massive Walmart going up next door, but boy, a data center, that's where we draw the line. If we don't have data centers, we're not going to be able to power the AI that's going to make our lives better. And I'm telling you right now, a lot of this stems from people not knowing how much better AI is making your life. Guardrails? Sure, I guess. I hope. Protections against privacy violations? Absolutely. But you can't pretend that our lives aren't being dramatically impacted by artificial intelligence. And as the other texter said a few minutes ago, we don't do it, China's going to do it. What do you think China's going to do? What do you think China's going to do? Do you think that there's not a dominance, a battle for dominance going on right now in our world? And we're 39 days away from the midterm election. You better be prepared if they were to win, and I don't want to accept that they will, but we know they can. You got to know about what a socialist really means. You better know what socialism is all about. You better know exactly what socialism stands for. These people don't even want to use the S word, socialism, because once Americans know what it is, you're going to recoil in horror, and you wouldn't vote for a Democrat Socialist of America candidate if your life depended on it. Ken Strang is the managing director for Americans for Prosperity. We're going to welcome him back as the Mike Gallagher Show continues for a busy Breaking News Friday. We're in the Salem News Channel studios in Southern California, getting ready for the big town hall tomorrow. Hope you can come out and join us there. And then we're coming to Phoenix in a couple of weeks. We've got some travels coming up. But right now, you and me together, fighting the good fight on the Mike Gallagher Show. 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
13: This portion of the Mike Gallagher Show, sponsored by Americans for Prosperity, and I am glad it is, because I appreciate what AFP is doing. You want to talk about the kind of the original grassroots activist organization for common sense in America? It's AFP. And I am so grateful for Kent Strang's perspective today. He's the managing director for Americans for Prosperity, and he joins us today. Welcome back. Welcome to Southern California. We're in L.A., and so far, Kent, nobody's lit me on fire. Nobody stabbed me. Nobody shot me. I've survived so far one day in Los Angeles.
14: Please be careful out there, Mike.
13: It's like, you know, New York City subway, Los Angeles, the 405. You take your life in your own hands, right?
14: You sure do.
13: Hey, welcome back. Tell us about the Socialism 20, well, in Chicago. There's another example of a big blue-run city where you take your life in your hands. Kent Strang, first of all, how did you come about attending the Socialism 2026 conference? Did you get an invitation?
14: Well, no, I did not get an invitation, but like you, I took my life in my hands, and I saw that it was on an opportunity to go, and I thought, they're never going to let me into the actual programming, and I'm not going to give my hard-earned dollars to a bunch of socialists, but let me go check it out. Let me look into the lobby. Let me see what kind of people are there. Let me overhear the conversations. Let me meld in. And what I found was pretty fascinating. It was at the Hyatt Regency in beautiful downtown Chicago, and the rooms per night cost $350 a night. I saw that the Starbucks line was 30 people deep for $8 lattes. Everybody in the lobby is on their MacBooks and on their iPhones. I thought that their Jordan collection

0: on their feet was probably better than the ones on my feet. They were taking Ubers to get there, and there were protesters out front who were trying to strike for higher wages, and they didn't join their comrades in solidarity. And I kept thinking, man, these people might enjoy the fruits of the free market as much as you and I do, Mike, as they're attending Socialism 2026.
1: It's so hysterical, the level of hypocrisy from these young Zoomers. I saw Hassan Piker yesterday called himself the Rush Limbaugh for Zoomers. Oh, yeah, poor Rush is turning over in his grave at being compared to this guy. But they are hysterically wealthy and affluent and children of privilege. Just once, I want to see a DSA candidate, Kent, emerge who was like, it came from poverty and, you know, maybe a single mom, and they had to scrap and struggle. They're all like trust fund babies. These are all kids whose parents, I mean, you know, whether it's Zohran Mamdani, his mother, a wealthy filmmaker, Hassan Piker's got, you know, a gazillion-dollar mansion out here in Southern California. None of them are really true socialists the way the world understands socialism to be.
0: That's right. And that's what my takeaway was. It feels like it's cosplay. It feels like that they're at the San Diego Comic-Con dressing up as their favorite Star Wars character.
1: Yeah. Wait a minute, Kent. Look at the guy. What's his, Hassan Piker, talk about cosplaying, wearing like a Mao Zedong outfit when he does appearances. He's got like the Mao suit on that he wears.
0: He sure does. And what's terrifying, though, is I look at the attendees and I look at some of the organizers, and it does give you pause, because maybe they don't know what they're in for. Maybe they're worried about higher prices at the gas pump. Maybe they're worried about housing costs. Maybe they're worried about student loans. And they're attracted to the allure of free stuff. They're attracted to socialism. When what caused those things to be high in the first place? It's government, and it's government regulations. It's the regulatory burdens.
1: Amen.
0: It's the red tape.
1: Amen.
0: Government made those things more expensive. And the socialists are offering these individuals liberation. It's liberation from all your problems. But what do we know about socialism, Mike? We know that it is about control. And what we're trying to do at Americans for Prosperity is show that socialism always brings control over your life. And what we're offering through free market ideas is freedom. And freedom will always win out in the United States. And we're a country that's founded on pursuing the American dream. And if we don't stop the toehold on socialism, we'll stamp out the American dream, and we're going to stand and fight to make sure that we let Americans know how dangerous socialism is, and that we need to protect our constitutional republic and protect the freedoms that we hold so dearly.
1: So let's talk about what you're doing to fight back. You've launched FightSocialism.com, because AFP is always about solutions rather than just complaining about problems. In the minute or so we have together, let's talk about what FightSocialism.com is all about and how our audience can participate, Kent.
0: That's right. 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What we do is we give the main arguments that the socialists are putting out, and we tell you how to combat those ideas with real solutions. Here's why those ideas fail, and here's the ideas that tell you why socialism fails and what we can do differently to lower prices and bring back the American dream. We're also doing live stream events across the country that you can join on with Daniel DiMartino from the Manhattan Institute, who fled Venezuela as a young man to share his story, so everybody can get involved. 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It's not enough to yell at your television or just to vote anymore. You got to get in the ring, and you got to take a swing at socialism.
1: 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Keep fighting the good fight, my friend. Thank you, sir.
0: Appreciate you.
1: All right, more coming up on this busy, busy Friday, including the firebrand speech from Benjamin Netanyahu. You thought he was really, really igniting passion a couple of years ago at the UN. 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That and more as we continue this breaking news episode of the Mike Gallagher Show from Los Angeles on a Friday. Stay with me.
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10: Ronald Reagan understood that freedom sometimes requires more than quiet diplomacy. It requires moral clarity. On June 12, 1987, standing before the Brandenburg Gate in a divided Berlin, Reagan issued a direct challenge to Soviet leader Mikhail Gorbachev. Mr. Gorbachev, tear down this wall. The Berlin Wall was more than concrete and barbed wire. It represented a system that restricted movement, divided families, and denied millions the freedoms Americans often take for granted. Reagan refused to treat that division as permanent. He understood that free nations must be willing to identify the difference between liberty and oppression, and have the courage to say so. 2 years later, the Berlin Wall fell. Freedom survives when people refuse to accept tyranny as inevitable. So when freedom is challenged today, will we have the courage to defend it with the same clarity?
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12: News this hour from Town Hall, I'm John Scott. The investigation turning up new information about the terrorist co-pilot and the plot to take down the fly-Dubai flight from Dubai to Tel Aviv. Correspondent Laura Winters has more.
13: Investigators zeroing in on how the terrorist co-pilot got hired by Fly Dubai. Israeli Prime Minister Benjamin Netanyahu says evidence indicates this man was a radicalized Muslim who was on a mission to kill himself and everyone else on board as he attempted to kill the captain in the cockpit and crash the plane. Turns out records show this suspect had been suspended as a pilot at another airline. Laura Winters reporting.
12: The White House announcing Europe will release diesel reserves.
14: Correspondent Richard Boyd with details.
15: President Trump says an agreement has been struck with Europe to release a massive amount of diesel oil reserves. This comes as prices for diesel have recently surged. AAA reports Friday's national average for a gallon of diesel is $6.37. The president said the process of releasing the diesel reserves will begin immediately. The Russia-Ukraine war, as well as the war in Iran, have put pressure on the world's diesel supply. Richard Boyd reporting.
14: Tennessee Governor Bill Lee said Prison Commissioner Frank Strada will resign after overseeing the failed execution of Krista Pike. Strada expected to leave later this month. His departure will come after he oversaw Tennessee's second failed attempt at lethal injection this year and amid bipartisan calls for his resignation. All remaining executions in the state have been paused. Pike is said to be unconscious and on a ventilator. Vice President Vance heading to Alaska next week for a midterm rally as Republican state there faces a competitive Senate race. Recent polls showing Democrat Mary Peltola in a tight race against Republican Dan Sullivan. More on these stories from townhall.com.
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14: The Golden State is cracking down on bike safety.
17: Governor Gavin Newsom has signed three new laws to improve e-bike safety in California. One law bans selling or advertising electric bikes as e-bikes if they can go over 20 miles per hour with a throttle or 28 miles per hour with pedal assist, which are the speed limits for e-bikes in California. Faster bikes will be treated as mopeds, requiring registration and a license. Starting in January, companies selling faster vehicles like these must clearly tell buyers that the device is considered a motor vehicle in California. New rules also require better crash reporting. I'm Dina Kodiak.
14: President Trump's motorcade pushed around 100 miles an hour after stormy weather forced a last-minute drive into Oklahoma from North Texas earlier this week. The president posted on social media that the so-called beast was going faster than it ever had before. News and analysis at townhall.com.
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28: Gosh, it's great to have you here, and we are in the Salem News Channel Southern California studios. We're in Los Angeles getting ready for tomorrow's big event, huge town hall. They got over 1,000 people coming. AM 870, The Answer, here in Los Angeles, and the Reagan Gold Group are presenting Town Hall 2026, and they invited me to be a part of it. I'm going to do a 9/11 tribute that I'm actually pretty proud of. I think people in... here in Los Angeles, we'll like the presentation of looking back 25 years ago. I'll also be on a panel with my colleagues and friends, Larry Elder, Larry O'Connor, Alex Marlowe, Jennifer Horn. I just saw Jen down the hall here doing her terrific morning show, The Morning Answer, here on AM 870. The Answer, Steve Hilton, who was mocked by Mayor Karen Bass yesterday for his British accent. I don't know. They're getting a little desperate, although every poll suggests Steve cannot win. I keep reminding myself that the world said Donald Trump cannot win either. So who knows? Nick Shirley's going to be here, the YouTube sensation, the young man who's uncovering all kinds of fraud all over America. So it's going to be a big event, and I'm honored to be a part of it, and I hope to see you there. There are some tickets left, am870theanswer.com, am870theanswer.com for your tickets to tomorrow's Town Hall 2026 at the Ambassador Auditorium in Pasadena, California. It's so funny because there are people here I love so much. And when you say things like, I hate Los Angeles, it's kind of like people have said to me all my life, I hate New York. And I get it. You know, you got to have a stomach for it. And that's exactly how I feel about L.A. You got to have a stomach for Los Angeles. You got to be prepared to go an hour and 37 minutes in an Uber from the airport to the hotel in Glendale, California. Glendale's not exactly, you know, Mexico. Hour and 40 minutes. Because you just crawl along in the traffic. It's really kind of an, I'll say it and I'll get in trouble for saying it, but I'm going to say it anyway. It's an awful place to live and work. I don't know how people do it. I said that to Jen last night. How do you do this? And she just gave me that knowing grin. You either get it or you don't. And I think it's like being in New York. You go in New York, same thing. You got to have a stomach for it. You get on the train. People are going to be yelling. You might get lit on fire. Somebody's going to urinate or worse on the street corner. You're going to get panhandled at every corner. The stench of marijuana is everywhere. The trash, the potholes. And yet people say it's New York. It's New York. It's the Yankees. It's theater. It's restaurants. It's the best of everything. It's everything. The museums, the bustle. I grew up my whole life dreaming of someday living and working in New York. Got there, been there, done that, not all it's cracked up to be. And it's the same with Los Angeles. I mean, I said to the bat out of hell driving Uber driver yesterday, because Waymo doesn't quite extend where I wanted it to go. I can't take any Waymos out here like I can in Phoenix. And Waymo, that's the ride of the future. Elon's robo-taxis, that's the ride of the future. Please, dear Lord, let me live long enough to not have to get in the back seat of an uncomfortable black Chevy Suburban with Bruno driving like a bat out of hell on the freeways to get me for an hour and 40 minutes, braking and accelerating and stopping and starting and zooming. He was awful, awful. Give me a Waymo or a robo-taxi where I got no interaction with another human being and they drive perfectly. Because you know what? That day is coming. That's not a fantasy. That's reality. That's reality. And I kind of love it. I kind of love the new technology. I love AI. I love ChatGPT and Grok and what's the new one? Muse. Now I found Muse. It's amazing what wonders this technology is presenting to the average American. It's an astounding thing. Wait till AI tries to tackle the traffic problem in LA. I mean, what, you can't figure out high-speed rail, Governor Newsom? You can't add roads? You can't put up what's wrong? You think it ought to take an hour and 40 minutes to get from LAX to Glendale on a Thursday afternoon? And everybody just puts up with it because I guess there is no alternative other than to move. And a lot of people are moving. A lot of people are leaving. A lot of people are saying, enough, I can't live this way. It's what I said about New York. I don't want to live that way. I mean, they let I know I use that example a lot, but they literally lit a woman on fire on the subway, and people just basically yawned. Oh, well. Oh, well. She wasn't rich and famous. She was just an ordinary New Yorker minding her business, and some lunatic lit her on fire, burned her alive. She stood there, flames coming off her body, on the subway in New York City, and people acted like that was just another day in Manhattan. Sitting in a car for an hour and 40 minutes, bumper-to-bumper traffic, miserable, yesterday in Los... That's just another day in Los Angeles. And, you know, there is a reality to life being recognized in a way that you don't have to live your life this way. And you don't have to live your life in a cave. You don't have to live your life refusing to advance. I know people for years, they refused to get a cell phone. They wouldn't be on a computer. They didn't like fax machines. They didn't like anything. They want, and I get it. I get it. Change is hard. And there is a practical challenge to AI. And I think about this all the time. All the jobs that are being lost. And I get it. I know. I know. And it's terrible. You know how many New York cab drivers or even LA car service workers, drivers are out of work? When the robo-taxis take over, not going to be any real drivers? I get it. I get it. So you can either, as the Washington State texter who's criticizing me for embracing this new world we're in, this brave new world, because I'm not being sensitive to the jobs that are being lost, you can bay at the moon, Washington State, or you can accept that this is where we are. And Americans aren't going to reject it. When you see the benefits that technology offers, you'll never go back. You'll never want to go back. And this is the battle right now. And Trump sees it, I think, more clearly than anybody. That's why he's resisting guardrails. He's resisting government regulations because he knows how humanity...
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1: I was on the phone this week with one of my friends from Chapter. I'm so grateful to get to tell you about Chapter. I've been behind in this microphone and in front of these cameras for years and years, and so honored to tell you the truth that the response you've given us, thanks to our partnership of with Chapter, is kind of unbelievable. Carrie is a stroke survivor in New York. 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Let's be connected to the message of Benjamin Netanyahu. Let's start with cut number 6. Here's the Israeli Prime Minister calling out the mayor of New York directly. Now, this really reprehensible guy, this trust fund baby, this Nepo baby Democrat socialist, Zohran Mamdani, believes that Benjamin Netanyahu ought to be arrested in the streets of New York. Yesterday, the Prime Minister of Israel took to the podium at the UN General Assembly and leveled a message directly towards the mayor of New York.
2: Mr. Mamdani, since you were elected mayor of this city, many Jews no longer feel safe in New York. They talk to me. They tell me. This isn't the city we remember. It changed so quickly. Now, it's no wonder. You praise criminals convicted of supporting Hamas. You count as friends people like Hassan Piker, who said America deserved 9/11. America deserved 9/11. Some friends you have. You invite into your home a Palestinian journalist who filmed Hamas terrorists beating and torturing Israeli hostages, and later admitted that he refused to publish the videos in order to protect, you guessed it, the terrorists. Your wife liked a post praising the October 7th massacre. She liked another post saying Tel Aviv shouldn't exist. You refused to condemn any of that. You falsely, repeatedly accuse Israel of genocide. Mr. Mamdani, you tried to stop me from coming here. You tried to silence me. Well, you can't silence me. You can't silence the truth.
1: Well, can't silence me. You can't silence the truth. Powerful, powerful, powerful stuff. And to this narrative that Israel is guilty of genocide, a canard if there ever was one, a lie, a bald-faced lie repeated over and over and over again. The Prime Minister of Israel very eloquently asked a question. Does the state of Israel, in providing aid, polio vaccinations, do you think we're guilty of genocide? Listen to what he said in a response to that damnable lie that Israel is somehow genocidal.
2: And while Hamas did everything possible to keep Palestinian civilians in harm's way, often at gunpoint, Israel did everything possible to get them out of harm's way. We sent millions of text messages warning civilians to leave combat areas. We made millions of phone calls. We dropped millions of leaflets. I want to ask you some questions. What genocidal regime gives a million polio vaccinations to the enemy's population? What genocidal regime enables the distribution of 2 million tons of food into Gaza? That's a ton for every person. Accusing Israel of genocide is the greatest lie of the century. If you want to know how big a lie, if you want to know how absurd it is, listen to Colonel John Spencer. He's head of urban warfare studies at West Point. He's considered one of the world's, or perhaps the world's foremost expert on urban warfare. I think he's with us today. Colonel Spencer has studied every urban war from antiquity to modern times, from ancient Greece to Mosul to Gaza. And here's what Colonel Spencer says. Israel has done more to prevent civilian casualties in war than any other military in history. In history.
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6: With SRN News, I'm John Scott. Vice President Vance will be on the road heading to Alaska next week for a midterm rally as the Republican state faces a competitive Senate race. Recent polls show Democrat Mary Peltola in a tied race against Republican Dan Sullivan. The Trump 47 committee and the Republican National Committee will host the Monday rally in Fairbanks to rally support for Sullivan. The co-pilot accused of stabbing the captain of a Dubai passenger jet mid-flight had previously been banned from flying because of his radical views. Reports say the co-pilot was grounded by Oman Air in 2024 after the airline found out he had been visiting radical Islamic websites and assigned him to a desk job. Early this week, passengers saved the plane. It landed safely in Saudi Arabia. This is SRN News.
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12: 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It requires moral clarity. On June 12, 1987, standing before the Brandenburg Gate in a divided Berlin, Reagan issued a direct challenge to Soviet leader Mikhail Gorbachev. Mr. Gorbachev, tear down this wall. The Berlin Wall was more than concrete and barbed wire. It represented a system that restricted movement, divided families, and denied millions the freedoms Americans often take for granted. 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So when freedom is challenged today, will we have the courage to defend it with the same clarity?
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1: Not sure about going to Boston in the springtime, but we're going to Los Angeles here in the fall. It's a nice, nice kind of crisp, cool day in L.A. Hope it's going to be under 100 degrees in Phoenix. We're going to be there in a few weeks, too, for the big Battleground Talkers Tour. Larry Elder and I are going to be there together on stage. Go to 960thepatriot.com to order your tickets for the Battleground Tour October 22nd in Phoenix. I'll see you there. Seth Liebson will be there. I'll be there. I love going to Phoenix. And look, I don't want people who like what we do in Southern California to think that something's wrong with you for liking it here, for living here. This is where you live. This is what you do. I'm feeling a little guilty about my comments. I admit, not one of my favorite places, but you know what? That doesn't mean there aren't a lot of wonderful people here who've made this their home, and this is all they know. For people who live in Los Angeles, I was thinking a little bit about this. You know, if you're from Ohio, you're used to Ohio. If you're from Massachusetts, as crazy as Massachusetts can be, you like Massachusetts. And it's a little obnoxious for me, I know, to come along and say, hey, you know what? I don't like this place. I don't like this town. I don't like this city. I don't like the traffic. All right, well, go home. Go back to Florida. And there are people who wouldn't want to live in Florida. They don't like the heat, the humidity, the alligators, the mosquitoes, the hurricanes. Oh, boy, oh, boy, oh, boy. Anyway, tomorrow, big event in Pasadena, October 22nd, Phoenix. And here today, you and me together, fighting the good fight. I want you to be aware of something. Right now, we are in a giant propaganda siege. There's an effort underway. And let me tell you what the effort is. Nobody knows what's going to happen in 39 days. Crazy, violent socialists are on the ballot all throughout America. And I'm not exaggerating. They are crazy, they are violent, and of course they're socialists and communists and Marxists. We've never seen such a contrast. But it's coming at a time when people are driving past the gas station in town and seeing gas at $4.70 a gallon. forgetting that it was higher under Biden, but that's just, we got to stipulate, that's just baked into the cake. That's a given. We've got short memories. Nobody wants to remember what the economy was like under Biden. You want to know what it's like now. And you have a president who promised to make it better. And I understand that. And right now, with this war in Iran, gas prices are not where they need to be. I think there's a theory that's probably viable. If gas prices were low, we'd win in the midterms in 39 days. Gas prices are maybe going to be high. Maybe we're going to lose. Maybe we're going to get walloped. Mark Halperin now is running around saying the sky is falling. The Democrats are going to win everything. Huge wins. There's an effort underway, a massive, massive effort underway to convince you that Republicans don't stand a chance. And you better be aware of that effort. You got to know what smart people are doing. These are not dumb people. They know Mark Halperin's not a dummy. Nate Silver is no dumb person. These are people who are sophisticated and articulate. They are good at what they do. And one thing they want to do, I am convinced, you know it and I know it, is they want to influence the outcome of the election. They want you to think it doesn't matter if you show up, we're going to lose anyway. And I'm going to tell you, flat out, they are wrong in that assertion. And I don't know anything about the future except this fact. If we show up, we're going to win. And that's not an opinion. That's not hyperbole. That's not blind optimism. If we show up, we're going to win. If you stay home, the Democrat Socialists of America are going to take over this country. I don't know how, and you think I'm fear-mongering. Somebody, some fake Republican in New Jersey yesterday was blowing up our text line saying I'm fear-mongering. No, that's not fear-mongering. When I say the Democrat Party has become the party of political violence, you know it's true. You see all the things that are being said about Charlie Kirk, about Trump, about assassinations, about bloodshed. You see the polls that show that a scary percentage of Democrats favor killing your opponent. The Democratic Socialists of America have to be defeated. Yesterday, Senator Mike Lee was on Fox Business with Larry Kudlow, and they had an exchange that was very important. Senator Mike Lee was asked by Larry if Republicans can win in November. Check out his answer.
15: Can the GOP beat the Democratic Socialists of America in this midterm election?
16: We can, we must, and we will beat the Democratic Socialists of America. Because the American people want their lives to become more affordable again. We want to reinvigorate the American dream. We want to restore the permissionless society that can operate outside of government. The Democratic Socialists of America want to inject more government into everything we do. That makes us all poor. That makes us all less free. These are things that are contrary to the American DNA. We will not tolerate those things. American voters will not elect those things this November.
1: We can, we must, and he said we will. Here's another truth bomb from the best governor in America, Governor Ron DeSantis. He was on Fox News Channel last night with Sean Hannity.
17: On giving voters meaningful choices in primaries. It's just kind of the way it's evolved. I think there are reforms that could help that. I do think that would increase participation, but that's going to be a discussion for another day. Now we're in a situation of all the things that have been done, the border, other things that voters like. If there are things you wish the Republicans would have done, Well, they're definitely not going to get done if you put the DSA in charge. In fact, everything would be dead on arrival. And they would basically spend the last 2 years of President Trump's presidency just trying to go after him and his administration. There'll be nonstop hearings from morning to night. And that's all they'll do. They're not going to do a single thing that will actually benefit the American people.
1: They're not. They're not going to do a single thing that'll benefit the American people. Governor DeSantis is right. And I don't, I hope and I pray that we show up. Again, victory is a foregone conclusion. What do you think is going to happen? What do you think is going to be next? I mean, Arkansas sent me a text. I'll pay higher gas prices, even higher than I'm paying now, as long as I don't have to live in a country run by communists. Freedom isn't free. Freedom is on the line. I am, of course, despondent over John Thune, as I'm sure you are, Mitch McConnell, Lisa Murkowski, Tom Tillis, these bitter, angry, vicious Republicans who have done everything they can to thwart President Trump's efforts to get the Save America Act passed. It's disgusting. But I'm going to tell you, we can win in spite of that. We can win in spite of their obstinate, stubborn, vicious refusal to give the American people what we want when it comes to voter integrity. It comes down to a very simple formula. The formula is making it too big to rig, to quote President Trump. But, of course, the gloom, the doom, the fear-mongering, the effort to demoralize you is in full force right now. They're doing everything they can to convince you that there's that winning is inevitable for the Democrats. What do you think is going to happen? Mark Halperin is a guy. He's got a podcast with my friend Larry O'Connor, who's going to be here tomorrow in Los Angeles with us at the big Town Hall 2026. Mark Halperin says that his Trump sources claim that President Trump's worst nightmare imaginable has arrived. Rod Dreher is on social media saying, "I'm in a red state and all my Republican friends have turned on Trump." And of course, that contradicts every single poll that says that Trump has a higher approval rating today among Republicans than any president in American history. Now, perhaps you think that poll is a lie, but the anecdotal musings of people like Rod Dreher fly in the face of all of the data that suggests that Republicans are on board with President Trump, despite the many challenges we face. When it comes to supplements, two things matter most. 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

0: that he is. 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
16: 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Let's dive in and see what you think is going to happen in 39 days from now. Do you realize the way you're being played? Do Americans get it? And look, people can be fooled. I got a call yesterday from a reporter doing a story about some poor lady who tried to

0: go online through our show, kind of indirectly, and got scammed. Smart lady. Took $15,000 out of her bank account and was going to go to another bank. And again, not a dumb person, a wonderful lady. Been listening to us for years. And we felt horrible. We jumped on it, found out it had nothing to do with us, thank goodness. It had nothing to do with our partner, thank goodness. It has to do with the easy way people can be tricked. There are scammers out there. There are identity thieves. There are people that want to steal your... You know how it is, right? But you may not know how it is when it comes to propaganda. Like, oh, the Democrats are guaranteed a win on November the 3rd. They are not. Normal Americans aren't going to elect this freak show. God-loving, patriotic, America-loving citizens are not going to elect these people. I'm convinced of that. Let's see what you think. Doug's in Dallas, Texas. Hey, Doug, welcome to the show. How are you?
1: Hey, Mike.
0: Man, hey, Doug, you there? Hey. Well, thank you, sir. Welcome.
1: I've been listening to you a while. I found you maybe a couple of years ago on Salem when I got antenna TV because I didn't want to play the cable anymore. But
0: gotcha.
1: Yeah, and I want to tell you, good luck with your condition. I really wish you well on that.
0: You bet. Thank you. It's going to be great. I appreciate it.
1: I love your positive attitude. I've seen that in you, and I really enjoy that.
0: Well, do you feel that way about the midterm elections, Doug? Do you feel positive about November 3rd?
1: I do, because I still believe in the silent majority very much.
0: Yes,
1: and I think, you remember in the past election 2 years ago, it was a lot. We turned out big time because we saw.
0: You bet. And we can turn out big time again. And I'm telling you, Doug, if we show up, we'll win. Thanks for your kind words. I'm glad you found us. Deanna is in Illinois. Hi, Deanna. How are you?
2: I'm good. How are you, Mike? Super excited to talk to you today.
0: I'm excited to talk to you, too. How are you feeling about November 3rd?
2: So I was a little worried, but yesterday I saw John Frederick, TikTok by John Frederick, that said he was going to fool everybody and you're going to be looking for him after this election because he feels strongly we're going to gain 2 seats in the Senate. We'll lose one and we're going to retain the House. So I'm going with that.
0: Wow.
2: And we need to go with that. I need to believe that because I have a grandkid on the way, and I don't want him or her living in a communist country. So I'm positive.
0: Exactly,
2: I'm trying to stay positive.
0: Yeah, that's exactly. And John's a smart guy. John's a real smart guy, and he's an inside the beltway kind of a. And this is the fact. The fact of the matter is, there is this coordinated propaganda effort underway. There's a wave of propaganda, and you're going to get it from really strange. You may get it from Fox News. You're going to hear from people who say, it's over. There's too much. These guys are too popular. Popular? Hassan Piker is popular? Abdul El Sayed is what's popular about him? They're popular? Yeah, I know young people want free stuff. That alone isn't going to work. And a belief that somehow Democrats have a better economic proposition than what we're seeing right now, you know it's a pipe dream. I know it's a pipe dream. And best part of all, they know it's a pipe dream. A lot of people are fired up about these flock cameras. Congressman Craig Stube serves Florida's 17th Congressional District. He's got legislation pending that would make cops have to go get a warrant in order to operate a flock camera. Is that a good idea? We'll ask Congressman Stube coming up. 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
11: News this hour from Town Hall, I'm John Scott. President Trump's tough stance on crime paying off in Washington, D.C., where one major chain is opting to let customers shop like they used to. More from Laura Winters.
12: CVS pharmacy stores in Washington, D.C. are no longer locking up items thanks to President Trump's crime crackdown. Townhall.com reporting it's a huge quality of life win for folks who live in the District of Columbia. There's been a drastic decrease in shoplifting and other crimes. Homicides, for example, down 30%, robbery down 7%, and auto thefts down 45%. The U.S. Attorney's Office report a 67% increase in prosecutions, so it appears the criminals are getting the message. Laura Winters reporting.
11: President Trump speaking at a high school north of Dayton, Ohio today to rally support for incumbent Republican Senator John Husted. The co-pilot accused of stabbing the captain of a Dubai passenger jet in mid-flight had previously been banned from flying because of his radical views. Reports say that co-pilot was grounded by Oman Air in 2024 after the airline found out that he had been visiting radical Islamic websites. Senator Tom Cotton warning voters to pay attention to what Hassan Piker is saying as he stumps for Democratic candidates. The prominent left-wing streamer said he wants to send Senator Cotton to a re-education camp.
13: Re-education camps involve rounding up opponents of the regime and the party, shipping them off, starving them, torturing them, indoctrinating them. That's what Hassan Piker says he wants to do to me and apparently plenty of other people, but he only does that about us because we represent the voters in places like Arkansas. That's who he really wants to do it to, is conservatives and Republicans all across this country.
11: Senator Cotton, an Arkansas Republican, made his comments to the Salem Radio Network. More on these stories from townhall.com.
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11: 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National Economic Council Director Kevin Hassett reacts to the Friday job report.
15: You have to scoot through over the last 3 or 4 months to see what's going on. But those numbers are really positive. And the thing to remember is that private sector employment is still booming. What's happened is, because we've reduced federal employment by 300,000 workers, that the numbers are a little bit lower if you don't account for that.
11: The Bureau of Labor Statistics has 29,000 non-farm payroll jobs created in September, down from the 162,000 in August. The unemployment rate did tick up from 4.1 to 4.2%. Starbucks announcing this week that approximately 250 locations will close. The company did not say which of those underperforming stores are on the cutting list. News and analysis at townhall.com.
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18: 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It requires moral clarity. On June 12, 1987, standing before the Brandenburg Gate in a divided Berlin, Reagan issued a direct challenge to Soviet leader Mikhail Gorbachev. "Mr. Gorbachev, tear down this wall." The Berlin Wall was more than concrete and barbed wire. It represented a system that restricted movement, divided families, and denied millions the freedoms Americans often take for granted. Reagan refused to treat that division as permanent. He understood that free nations must be willing to identify the difference between liberty and oppression, and have the courage to say so. 2 years later, the Berlin Wall fell. Freedom survives when people refuse to accept tyranny as inevitable. So when freedom is challenged today, will we have the courage to defend it with the same clarity?
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0: Everything you want to know about flock cameras is going to come your way this hour. Everything you want to know about a feel-good story that is going to put some warmth in your heart is going to come your way. There was an 81-year-old man who was working 14-hour days lugging around big, heavy pieces of luggage, delivering lost luggage. You know how if you lose your luggage and the airlines finds the luggage and then they deliver it to your house? This poor man, at 81 years old, was working that job in order to try to help pay for his wife's cancer treatment. Somebody found out about it. And there's going to be a real happy ending that you're going to appreciate. That's all coming your way. Yesterday, Benjamin Netanyahu has got his critics, his haters, infuriated. They're furious with him. Why? Because he went to the UN and he told the truth about this war with Hamas. And they don't know what to make of that. They don't know what to do with that. They don't know how to handle that. They don't know how to respond to cold, hard facts. And as somebody who went to Israel a few weeks after the October 7th massacre, who saw the evil Hamas deeds up close and personal, I have a very deep appreciation for what the Prime Minister of Israel said yesterday on the floor of the United Nations. Here he is.
23: This is these Hamas monsters. They slaughtered Holocaust survivors. They burned babies alive in front of their parents. They beheaded our men. They brutally raped our women, and then they murdered them. Altogether, they slaughtered 1,200 Israelis that day. I want to give you an idea of what this means for a country of 10 million. Proportionately, this is equal to 40,000 innocent Americans slaughtered in less than 24 hours. That's 16 times 9/11, 16 9/11s that occurred not very far from here. On that darkest of days, our enemies expected us to collapse. Well, we didn't collapse. Instead, we rose and fought like lions.
0: There are a lot of empty seats in the UN General Assembly because a lot of them stormed out. There were protests outside the United Nations. You see, the thing about criticizing Israel is that if you'll notice, and if you'll pay close attention to the people who hate Israel and hate Netanyahu and believe that Israel is guilty of being genocidal, committing a genocide against the Palestinian people because of what Hamas has done to Gaza. Hamas knows exactly what it's doing. They use human beings as shields. They put their operations in hospitals and schools. We all know the drill. They've got all the miles and miles of tunnels. They are an evil, maniacal, devious, demon-inspired lot. And yet, when people criticize Israel, they never want to talk about what started this conflict. The latest conflict. They never want to talk about October 7th. They never want to talk about what Hamas did. And Benjamin Netanyahu knows that. That's why he walked into the UN yesterday and reminded the world what those monsters did. And for what? For what reason? Defending themselves? That was an act of aggression that was simply designed to terrorize Jewish people, to rape, to maim, to torture, to murder, to burn alive children, to do all the horrific things that they did. And they're the good guys? So explain something to me. Riddle me this, Batman. If you're critical of Israel, are you willing to own what Hamas did on October 7th? In other words, do you just view this conflict, this military might of Israel, aided by countries like the United States, do you just view it as October 8th on? Do you pretend that October 7th didn't happen? Because that's what it feels to me like these young Zoomers, these young kids, these Nepo babies, these trust fund kids, all these Democrat Socialists of America kids, they never want to talk about what the terrorists actually did that resulted in the wrath of Israel. Why is that? Why won't they condemn terrorism? Why won't they condemn the bad guys? Mike Rogers wants to know, in Michigan, he was on Hannity last night on Fox News, and he asked of his opponent, Abdul El Sayed, why don't you ever criticize the Islamic radical extremist terrorists who have committed so much harm to other human beings? Mike Rogers put it in a very simple way last night.
2: Sean, he could not condemn the terrorist who tried to attack and kill 140 Jewish children right here in Michigan, loaded his car with explosives and gasoline, tried to blow up 140 kids in the name of Hezbollah. Hurt people is all he could come up with. And this guy is just so completely dishonest. Think of this. This guy had the courage to stand up. And he got very emotional. The guy that asked the question, who is Persian and from Iran, had family that had been murdered, family that had been beaten because they didn't wear their hijab correctly, family had whipped by a whip. He outlined all of this. And all you got was some kind of word salad. He couldn't condemn the IRGC, who has American blood on its hands in Iraq, killed our soldiers. Matter of fact, this is the same group that would try to have a terrorist attack in Washington, D.C. to kill the Saudi ambassador. He can't condemn that. But behind closed doors, he tells people, well, we can't really do this because people are sad. He is dishonest. He'll tell you something behind closed doors. He'll tell you something completely with this word salad and try to confuse people. And by the way, this is overwhelmingly young students to make sure that you don't know exactly where he stands. Listen, I just think this is so disqualifying. Tell us who you are, Abdul. Tell us where you stand on these things. Pick your team. And the problem is he often picks teams that aren't pro-American.
0: It's a great question. What side are you on? Pick a team. Pick a side. Make up your mind. What was it? Wasn't it Ilhan Omar who said some people did something on 9/11? So look, this is what's all on the ballot. I know we're stressed, we're challenged. Don't worry, I'm going to lift your spirits. Before we talk to Congressman Greg Stube of Florida.
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1: Some of you are teasing me because I've become such an AI fanatic. I'm loving this ChatGPT crap. I'm loving the interactiveness of AI. I'm loving the way AI is making our lives better. But what happens when it goes bad? What happens when AI follows our instructions just a little too well? That's the question at the heart of the new book, Carbon Zero, we've been telling you about. I can't put it down. A techno thriller from AI pioneer Craig W. Stanfill. 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I've been getting emails now from people who've ordered the book already. It's finally out. It's on Amazon. Carbon Zero. If you're fascinated by artificial intelligence, well, this guy knows his stuff. And it's a novel. It's a thriller all about what happens if AI goes rogue, if things go bad, if things take a turn. Carbon Zero is now available. Go to Amazon. Search for Carbon Zero by Craig W. Stanfill. Many of you did the pre-order, but hey, now's the time. You got it on Kindle. You want the book in your hand? It's here, finally. It launched this week. Go to Amazon, find Carbon Zero by Craig W. Stanfill, and you will enjoy one heck of a thrilling read. There's a story of an elderly Texas man named Don Johnson. Dallas-Fort Worth area, an area I know quite well. And a guy named Aaron Howell lost his luggage. Now, you know how it works with the airlines. If you ever have this happen, and it can be a nightmare, but they're pretty good about getting the luggage to you. His door cam caught this 81-year-old man slowly and painstakingly struggling to carry his luggage, his heavy luggage, up a steep flight of stairs. Well, this story is going to warm your heart. Wait till you hear what good people are doing for this elderly delivery driver, 81-year-old Don Johnson.
2: An 81-year-old man who is still helping deliver luggage may soon be able to retire thanks to the kindness of strangers.
3: We love this story. It's very, very sweet. A woman was moved by these images. Some of the images were captured by her doorbell camera of Don Johnson. There he is, climbing up a steep flight of stairs to deliver her lost luggage. Well, after learning more about his story, she then started a GoFundMe campaign in hopes of helping him retire. Fox 4's Lori Brown joins us live with his story. This is pretty special, Lori.
4: It is, Casey, and what one woman took the time to learn is that for Don, his work is not only grueling for his age, it is also keeping him from his wife who is battling cancer.
5: This is the video that moved one woman to want to help a then stranger named Don Johnson. Aaron Howell wrote on GoFundMe, "The other day I looked out my door cam and saw an 81-year-old man slowly and painstakingly carrying my heavy luggage that had been lost on a recent flight up a steep flight of stairs. It completely broke my heart to see a man of his age doing such intense, grueling physical labor. So I opened my door to meet him and to offer my help." Howell learned that Don wasn't working to simply stay active, as some choose to do in their sunset years. He was working to make ends meet with the only job he could find, an independent contractor job delivering lost airline luggage.
6: I left not knowing anything like this would happen.
5: Don explained to Aaron that he would rather be spending time with his wife, Josephine.
6: We met in Houston in 1968, and I had just come out of the Army.
5: They got married 7 months later. Now, 57 years later, Josephine is battling pancreatic cancer.
6: Cancer is exhausting. Sometimes the chemo can be exhausting. For a couple of days, she doesn't get out of bed. And going up and down the stairs to the kitchen to get her food and things like that is important.
5: With medical bills and everyday costs piling up, Dawn took on additional hours. Aaron posted her video online, and the message resonated. As of Wednesday afternoon, more than 1,700 people have made donations, totaling more than $100,000.
6: And some have made comments, and they're praying for us. And yeah, it's just, it's a joyful feeling.
5: The outpouring of support, bringing hope to Josephine.
7: I can face it. I think that's the big difference.
6: I think I'm going to be able to stop working, and that's amazing. So we're not quite totally over the hump yet, but we're getting there very quickly.
7: I'm still overwhelmed by the just outpouring of kindness and care.
4: Aaron's goal is to raise $150,000 for the Johnsons' living expenses and medical bills, and they're already two-thirds of the way there. Casey?
0: Do you need a tissue?
2: I know, right? It's just real. Yeah. You know what? People are so kind.
0: I know. This is really, we're in a divided time, it feels like. Yeah. But then you see stories like this, and it's a good reminder there are an awful lot of great people still out there.
1: That's exactly right. Casey, the anchor there in Dallas, is so right. We're in divided times. We're polarized. It feels like we're all, look at that story. And Tracy, just my producer, just filled me in. You want to know where the GoFundMe is right now? You ready for this? $800,000. The original goal was $150,000, which means that Don Johnson, this 81-year-old husband, this loving husband, will never again have to work a day in his life. He will be able to spend his time with his loving wife, and that is because of the goodness of the American people. Don't ever forget how good Americans are. Congressman Greg Stube on the Flock Camera debate next.
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16: With SRN News, I'm John Scott. The search continues for missing medical transport jet off the coast of Massachusetts. The Coast Guard said the FAA noted then that they lost contact with the Gulf Stream early Saturday morning. There were six passengers on board. National Weather Service radar showed an intense storm in the mid-Atlantic early Saturday along the plane's projected flight path. The U.S. announcing it seized two ships carrying fuel to Cuba. The Coast Guard claims they were illegally carrying hundreds of thousands of gallons of diesel fuel to the island nation. This comes as the U.S. continues to block oil shipments to Cuba and has imposed sanctions on the country. It's the first day of the Albuquerque International Balloon Fiesta. There were several minor crashes. In addition to the mass ascensions, the 2026 Fiesta will feature epic balloon glows and pre-dawn launches. This is SRN News.
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1: 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Congressman Greg Stube serves Florida's 17th Congressional District, and he does it with honor and distinction, and it's a real honor to welcome Congressman Stube to the Mike Gallagher Show as we broadcast today from Southern California. Congressman, you know, you're one of my favorite congressmen, so don't get me wrong. I don't want to start off on the wrong foot. I didn't have it on my bingo card that I'm a little confused about your legislation requiring a warrant for flock cameras. Now, I get the concern that people have, but spell out for us, Congressman, why you've introduced legislation that would basically require communities, law enforcement, you know, everybody to get a warrant in order to even utilize these controversial flock cameras. Explain your thinking and tell us all about your legislation, sir.
19: Yeah, first, at the big picture, there's this thing called the Fourth Amendment that protects us against unreasonable searches and seizures that should preface any type of law enforcement action before they do it. Became kind of personal to me when we had an incident and several incidents now in Florida. One of them was right here in my district at SPD, where you had an individual who was an officer who was using flock cameras to surveil his ex-wife over hundreds of times. Just recently, and I think she testified in the Senate hearing, you had a Floridian who was actually put in prison for 13 days in solitary confinement for 3 days And turns out they had the wrong vehicle all this time. So,
1: yeah.
19: And then you had the hearing this week where the Flock CEOs and some of these guys didn't even bother to show up to testify before a Senate hearing. So basically what my legislation does, it provides exemptions for things that are timely. Kidnappings, murders, ICE, Border Patrol, all of those type of things are exempted under the legislation. But if it's a typical crime that is being investigated by law enforcement, then you need to go get a warrant before you can surveil people. In the great state of Florida, we actually have a privacy clause in our Constitution. You have a right to privacy in the great state of Florida, which is one of many reasons why people are flocking here. And you shouldn't be surveilled by law enforcement just because they want to keep tracks of their girlfriends and keep track of their ex-wife without reasonable suspicion, probable cause, and certainly a warrant if it dictates that. So that's kind of where we are. This is kind of a starting point. I obviously can only file legislation as it relates to federal law. Governor DeSantis has recently banned flock cameras on state roads. I recognize I come from a law enforcement family. My dad was a sheriff. My brother's still on the force in Manatee County. So I recognize the uses of them for law enforcement purposes, which is why we have a whole list of exemptions of those crimes like kidnapping and things where there's not time to go and get a warrant, where law enforcement needs to act very quickly and swiftly. I'm not banning it altogether. We're just taking reasonable steps to ensure that it's not abused.
1: Seems like a very reasonable approach, because you're right. For all the stories we're hearing about abuse, and there are, you're completely correct. There's also tons of stories that are coming out, it seems, almost on a daily basis of kidnappers, rapists, murderers being captured because they're utilizing this flock technology. Because you do come from a law enforcement background. That's why I was so looking forward to talking to you, because every cop I talk to loves these things. Every detective I've spoken to says this technology is a game changer for us. It is letting us capture bad guys in real time. We are capturing bad guys in real time. And the criticism, and I don't think this necessarily applies to you, but the criticism is this is a lot of grandstanding. People are worried about data centers and flock cameras and AI, and the machines are taking all over. I have to tell you that the way you present it sounds very reasonable to me, Congressman. On the other hand, you said something that caught my eye, caught my ear. You said, "Well, that we have a expectation of privacy here in Florida." You go through Florida, there's a surveillance camera on every street corner. There's no shortage of surveillance cameras in Florida, as you well know. Do we really have an expectation of privacy when we go out in public in Florida or in anywhere in America?
19: Well, you have a constitutional right and expectation of privacy in Florida. Now, if you're on a public road, obviously that goes away. But having these different cameras everywhere and surveilling everything is fine from a law enforcement purpose if it's being used for that. But if it's being abused to surveil your girlfriend or your ex-girlfriend or your ex-wife, there was 46 different instances across the country where this is happening. You have, under the Fourth Amendment, if a law enforcement officer is surveilling you, they need to have reasonable suspicion, probable cause, and if those things are happening, not, you know, if it's a typical crime that's not timely, like kidnapping or murder or rape or these type of things that have been exempted under the bill that I filed, then go get a warrant and then get the information that you need through the warrant process. You can't just go into my cell phone information. You can't go into databases without a warrant or reasonable suspicion or probable cause. You can't pull a vehicle over without reasonable suspicion or probable cause. So you shouldn't be able to use flock cameras to surveil for illegitimate purposes.
1: So does that expectation apply to all the thousands and thousands of closed circuit surveillance cameras that are in your state, in your district, everywhere on every corner? I mean, is this going to apply to every, because that's how the flock cameras, as I understand it, the technology is, they're surveillance cameras that then are able to process license plates, be able to track the movement of somebody who's missing or somebody who they're trying to seek. I mean, how broad will your legislation go?
19: Well, mine is, again, there's all those serious crimes that are exempted under the bill. Obviously, this is just the beginning process to get a conversation started. And again, this is at the federal level. So I can't do anything to control what Sarasota County is going to do. I can't do anything to control what the state of Florida is going to do, because that's all governed by state and local jurisdictions. But at the federal level, if they're going to be using these, which all of these are interconnected, I think flock camera alone has like 180,000 cameras connected nationwide, which is good if they're actually using it for a legitimate law enforcement purpose. if they're not being used for a legitimate law enforcement purpose, and these things are connected nationwide, they can be greatly abused.
1: Well, and that's what, and obviously the abuse has to be dealt with head on, and you're doing that. And again, I'm not totally comfortable disagreeing with you in any way, shape, or form, because I appreciate your track record and the work you do, Congressman. And I'm grateful. I know our audience is grateful for you popping on kind of at the last minute to explain your legislation here on the Mike Gallagher Show. All the best. Let's talk again soon, sir. Keep fighting the good fight.
19: Yeah, sounds good. Thank you.
1: Appreciate it. Congressman Greg Stube, again, U.S. Army vet. I mean, he's a no-nonsense guy, and I am grateful, and I'm good thing we had him on the show, because it's good to know that there was this exemption, this carve-out for serious crimes. Kidnapping, murder, rape, I mean, and there has to be an exemption. 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

0: clock cameras is a people problem, not a camera problem or a technology problem. If cops are abusing the cameras to stalk people, then that's on the cop for stalking them. You got to keep the cameras, install more, and deal with the problem of people who abuse them. I don't think that's unreasonable. West Virginia, guy says the use of flock cameras and similar systems do not fall under the Fourth Amendment right to rights to search and seizure. You don't have any expectation of privacy in public. Have you noticed, even Congressman Stubbe, who, again, I like, I appreciate him a lot, he admitted, well, you know, the surveillance, when you're out on a public road, you know, there's no expectation of privacy. Well, that's the point. These flock cameras are taking video images and processing driver's or license plate information when you're on a public road. They're not in your living room. They're not in your bedroom. So, you know, we got to be careful when we kind of throw around that term expectation of privacy. I've got an expectation that we're going to win on November the 3rd. I want you to remember the propaganda machine that is underway, a massive, overwhelming effort to convince you that we can't win, that Republicans aren't going to win on November the 3rd. I'm so grateful to have a partner like Americans for Prosperity. I hope you have an opportunity to team up with them as well. And we had an opportunity earlier to talk to Kent Strang, who's the managing director for AFP, to talk a little bit about a conference he went to recently that was pretty eye-opening. This portion of the Mike Gallagher Show sponsored by Americans for Prosperity, and I am glad it is because I appreciate what AFP is doing. You want to talk about the kind of the original grassroots activist organization for common sense in America? It's AFP. And I am so grateful for Kent Strang's perspective today. He's the managing director for Americans for Prosperity, and he joins us today. Welcome back. Welcome to Southern California. We're in L.A., and so far, Kent, nobody's lit me on fire. Nobody stabbed me. Nobody shot me. I've survived so far one day in Los Angeles.
1: Please be careful out there, Mike.
0: It's like, you know, New York City subway, Los Angeles, the 405. You take your life in your own hands, right?
1: You sure do.
0: Hey, welcome back. Tell us about the Socialism 20, well, in Chicago. There's another example of a big blue-run city where you take your life in your hands. Kent Strang, first of all, how did you come about attending the Socialism 2026 conference? Did you get an invitation?
1: Well, no, I did not get an invitation, but like you, I took my life in my hands, and I saw that it was on an opportunity to go, and I thought, they're never going to let me into the actual programming, and I'm not going to give my hard-earned dollars to a bunch of socialists, but let me go check it out. Let me look into the lobby. Let me see what kind of people are there. Let me overhear the conversations. Let me meld in. And what I found was pretty fascinating. It was at the Hyatt Regency in beautiful downtown Chicago, and the rooms per night cost $350 a night. I saw that the Starbucks line was 30 people deep for $8 lattes. Everybody in the lobby is on their MacBooks and on their iPhones. I thought that their Jordan collection on their feet was probably better than the ones on my feet. They were taking Ubers to get there, and there were protesters out front who were trying to strike for higher wages, and they didn't join their comrades in solidarity. And I kept thinking, man, these people might enjoy the fruits of the free market as much as you and I do, Mike, as they're attending Socialism 2026.
0: It's so hysterical, the level of hypocrisy from these young Zoomers. I saw Hassan Piker yesterday called himself the Rush Limbaugh for Zoomers. Oh yeah, poor Rush is turning over in his grave at being compared to this guy. But they are hysterically wealthy and affluent and children of privilege. Just once, I want to see a DSA candidate, Kent, emerge who was like, it came from poverty and, you know, maybe a single mom, and they had to scrap and struggle. They're all like trust fund babies. These are all kids whose parents, I mean, you know, whether it's Zohran Mamdani,

0: money. His mother, a wealthy filmmaker, Hassan Piker's got, you know, a gazillion-dollar mansion out here in Southern California. None of them are really true socialists the way the world understands socialism to be.
1: That's right. And that's what my takeaway was. It feels like it's cosplay. It feels like that they're at the San Diego Comic-Con dressing up as their favorite Star Wars character.
0: Yeah. Wait a minute. Look. Wait a minute, Kent. Look at the guy. What's it? Hassan Piker. Talk about cosplaying, wearing like a Mao Zedong outfit when he does appearances. He's got like the Mao suit on that he wears.
1: He sure does. And what's terrifying, though, is I look at the attendees and I look at some of the organizers, and it does give you pause, because maybe they don't know what they're in for. Maybe they're worried about higher prices at the gas pump. Maybe they're worried about housing costs. Maybe they're worried about student loans, and they're attracted to the allure of free stuff. They're attracted to socialism. When what caused those things to be high in the first place? It's government, and it's government regulations. It's the regulatory burdens.
0: Amen.
1: It's the red tape.
0: Amen.
1: Government made those things more expensive. And the socialists are offering these individuals liberation. It's liberation from all your problems. But what do we know about socialism? Like, we know that it is about control. And what we're trying to do at Americans for Prosperity is show that socialism always brings control over your life. And what we're offering through free market ideas is freedom. And freedom will always win out in the United States. And we're a country that's founded on pursuing the American dream. And if we don't stop the toehold on socialism, we'll stamp out the American dream. And we're going to stand and fight to make sure that we let Americans know how dangerous socialism is, and that we need to protect our constitutional republic and protect the freedoms that we hold so dearly.
0: So let's talk about what you're doing to fight back. You've launched FightSocialism.com, because AFP is always about solutions rather than just complaining about problems. In the minute or so we have together, let's talk about what FightSocialism.com is all about and how our audience can participate, Kent.
1: That's right. Please visit FightSocialism.com. 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Here's why those ideas fail, and here's the ideas that tell you why socialism fails and what we can do differently to lower prices and bring back the American dream. 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It's not enough to yell at your television or just to vote anymore. You got to get in the ring and you got to take a swing at socialism.
0: Well, that's what you're doing, and boy, do we honor and appreciate Americans for Prosperity. Everybody go to FightSocialism.com. 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Keep fighting the good fight, my friend. Thank you, sir. A big thanks to the Salem News Channel Los Angeles team, headed up by Rick Locke out here, for making us feel so welcome and helping to put everything together. And, of course, to our team, a great, great job, everybody. I'll see you Monday, tomorrow, Pasadena. Have a great weekend. Be safe. 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
8: News this hour from Town Hall, I'm John Scott. The U.S. Supreme Court expected to hear several high-profile cases in its new term.
9: Reconvene for a new 9-month term and is expected to consider whether laws that ban semi-automatic rifles violate the Second Amendment, as well as the legality of voting laws that require proof of citizenship. The justices will also decide how much authority parents have over children who identify as transgender, if immigrants must remain in detention while they await deportation, and if lawmakers can sue oil companies for their role in climate change. I'm Lisa Carton.
8: The search continues for a missing medical transport jet off the coast of Massachusetts. The Coast Guard said the FAA notified them that they had lost contact with the Gulf Stream early Saturday morning. There were 6 people aboard. The Gulf Stream G-100 was flying from Bermuda International Airport to Boston Logan International when it disappeared off the coast of Nantucket. There was an intense storm in the mid-Atlantic along the plane's projected flight path. The White House says it will begin sending checks to over 20 million seniors to help with Medicare costs. More from Ken Lorman.
10: In a Truth Social post, President Trump says the funds would come from the Medicare Improvement Fund. A White House fact sheet said the payments will be $90 per person and will go to over 20 million Medicare Part B enrollees. Most eligible seniors will receive the money by direct deposit in early October, and others will get a mail check. The president also said the new Medicare checks would not interfere with his campaign promise to offer a $5,000 Trump dividend if Republicans retain control of the House and Senate in the midterm elections. Ken Lorman reporting.
8: It's the first day of the Albuquerque International Balloon Fiesta. The fiesta will run through October 11th. More on these stories from townhall.com.
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11: The coffee giant is closing about 250 underperforming stores across North America as part of its ongoing turnaround plan. The company says the goal is to focus on locations with stronger customer traffic. Starbucks calls the move part of its Back to Starbucks strategy and says it will work to transfer affected employees whenever possible. While the closures are spread across multiple states and provinces, Starbucks added most of its stores continue to perform really well. I'm Monica Nelson.
8: A New York-based food distributor, Gia's Foods, is recalling its Better Goods Lemon Alfredo Fettuccine after tests found possible listeria contamination. A 22-ounce frozen pasta, it was sold at Walmart. Washington and Florida agriculture officials detected the issue during routine sampling. Customers should return that pasta to Walmart for a refund. News and analysis at townhall.com.
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13: Moral clarity. On June 12, 1987, standing before the Brandenburg Gate in a divided Berlin, Reagan issued a direct challenge to Soviet leader Mikhail Gorbachev. "Mr. Gorbachev, tear down this wall." The Berlin Wall was more than concrete and barbed wire. It represented a system that restricted movement, divided families, and denied millions the freedoms Americans often take for granted. Reagan refused to treat that division as permanent. He understood that free nations must be willing to identify the difference between liberty and oppression, and have the courage to say so. 2 years later, the Berlin Wall fell. Freedom survives when people refuse to accept tyranny as inevitable. So when freedom is challenged today, will we have the courage to defend it with the same clarity?
14: The following program is pre-recorded.
15: In charge for a while.
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18: Larry Elder here, the sage from South Central, the prince of Pico Union, the czar of common sense, the great Eldersky, Don Lorenzo. Welcome to the program. 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So let's get her teed up!
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3: 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I am Larry Elder. 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President Trump will address the nation tonight on voter integrity, but is he also going to talk about the war against Iran? 100, count them, 100 House Democrats, almost half of the Democrat congressional delegation, vote to cut off aid to Israel. Only one Republican does so. Rent for New Yorkers at an all-time high despite Mamdani's rent freeze. The bill for lowering standards for the purposes of DEI is coming due. Do you still think the top 1% aren't paying their fair share in taxes? How many countries, like America, give birthright citizenship to children born on their soil regardless of the legal status of their parents? How many of our NATO allies do? New York Governor Kathy Hochul's moratorium on data centers will only hurt New Yorkers. Democrats in Congress hyperventilate when Republican witnesses refuse to denounce Trump for believing 2020 was stolen. Yet Democrat witnesses, including doctors, won't say whether a man can get pregnant. What's wrong with this picture? Did special counsel Jack Smith perjure himself when he testified before Congress? There is a gap between how Americans born in America think America treats immigrants versus how immigrants think they're being treated. Hint, they like America more than Americans born here. 888-971-SAGE, 888-971-7243. Dissent, of course, is welcome. You need not lie about who you are or about what you want to talk about. Now, 5 days now of bombing in Iran have taken place since Iran has violated the so-called Memorandum of Understanding. Now, I mentioned to you before that a very prominent Democrat lawyer named David Boies, he's one of these super, super lawyers, wrote a piece about the war. Wrote it in March, Wall Street Journal. Headline, partisanship on Iran is dangerous for America. Trump is doing the right thing for the U.S., and we Democrats should judge the war on its merits. Here's just part of what he said, and I'm quoting. If Trump hadn't acted, his successor would have been left with an even more dangerous choice than his predecessors left him. 3 or 4 years from now, the Iranian missiles now hitting Iran's neighbors could be hitting Berlin or London, perhaps even New York or Washington, perhaps with a nuclear device or at least a dirty bomb. He wrote, no sensible person wants a war, a president least of all. But the widespread hostility to this military action seems untethered to any serious discussion of its merits. What is the alternative? For 3 decades, we have tried everything that each president could think of. We've tried being nice, talking tough, moral suasion, negotiated agreement, economic sanctions. None worked. The problem is there is only one language Iran's leaders understand. If we oppose the war and succeeded in pressuring Mr. Trump to curtail it before the mission is accomplished, we would have the satisfaction of defeating someone we generally oppose, which might help ourselves politically. But America would be worse for it. He concludes with this. America's national security is too important to hold hostage to partisanship. We Democrats need to begin asking what our position would be and why if the action had been taken by Mr. Clinton, Mr. Obama, or Mr. Biden. If we believe that Iran presents a serious threat, we need to support the president on this issue because it is the right thing for our country, our children, and the Democrat who succeed Mr. Trump as president. End of quote. Now, I mention this because there was an interesting exchange on the Morning Joe show with the Senate Republican Minority Leader Chuck Schumer. He was essentially asked, however you feel about the war, whatever you think about Donald Trump, whatever you think about the rationale that he gave and the shifting rationale that he gives, isn't it a good thing that Iran militarily has now been diminished? And he wouldn't say yes. Number 67.
1: Deep. And Iran sees that they have real leverage here.
15: Right.
1: That is harder and harder.
15: All right, so Senator,
1: so here's how we ought to get out.
15: No, hold a second. Okay. You got to answer my question first.
1: Yeah.
15: Is it a good thing that Iran, and I think you would agree with me, epicenter of terrorism in the world since 1979, is it good that their military infrastructure is being degraded the degree that it is? Yes or no?
1: It's you can't, because it's a premature question. What is going to happen in the next several months?
15: No, I can ask that question.
1: Well, you can't separate.
15: No, I can't. So you have a military side of it. I can show you my chart, but I think I threw it away. You have the military side and you have the political side. I'm simply asking on the military side, is it good, regardless of whether we agree with going in or not, is it good that Iran's military infrastructure has been seriously
1: degraded? And again, I have to tell you, Joe, first, you can't, what's going to happen 3 months from now? Is it worth it? What's going to happen? Will the world economy collapse? Will something happen even worse? Will the whole energy infrastructure of the world go up in smoke? So you have to, when they do it without planning, they do it without understanding where they're going.
15: Senator.
1: Where they're going.
0: But
1: I don't think it's fair.
0: It's a trick question.
2: Let me ask you.
3: He wouldn't answer the simple question. Isn't it a good thing that Iran, militarily, is no longer as capable as it once was? Well, when you do it without planning, he did it without planning. You can't concede that the world is better off. I know you don't like Donald Trump. I know you believe that Donald Trump gave shifting rationales for the war. I get that. But can you at least concede that the number one sponsor of terror is no longer in the same position of power that it once was 3 months ago? Can you at least acknowledge that? Continue.
15: Senator.
1: Where they're going,
0: but
1: I don't think
0: it's fair.
1: It's
0: a trick question.
15: No, it's not.
1: Yes, it is.
0: If you do not strategize the consequences of the action, the military action, if you obliterate and do all these things, but you don't actually play it out in your minds and have strategy for the consequences,
15: let me answer the question for everybody in America. The answer, yes, it's good that the terrorist regime, their military has been, and capabilities have been degraded radically. The question, Mike, though, is political.
3: Hold on. No, the question, Joe and Chuck, was Iran close to getting a nuclear bomb? And if the answer to that is yes, are they not further and further away from acquiring a nuclear bomb? One more time. The NATO Secretary General Mark Rutte said that Iran was close to getting a nuclear bomb, that Trump did the right thing, the world is safer. That's the question you ought to be asking, Joe. Not just whether or not we're safer, whether or not we're better off, that Iran is no longer as powerful as they once were. Because Schumer's not going to go there. Ask him this question. Chuck, do you believe that Iran was close to getting a nuclear bomb? If the answer is yes, are they now further away from getting a nuclear bomb? Can you answer that question? Proceed.
15: Have been degraded radically. The question, Mike, though, is political. It's the political question.
1: No.
15: What is the political impact? What's the impact in the Straits? What's the impact in the region?
1: Joe, in all due respect, if you ask the American people, if you have the choice of degrading the military structure in Iran, but having gasoline be $6 a gallon,
15: right,
1: and our economy falling into a deep recession where millions lose their job, what do you think of that?
15: Senator, you're not listening to me. That's the political side.
1: No, it's not political.
15: Okay.
1: It's a consequence,
15: right,
1: just like Mika said.
15: All right, why don't we talk about the Yankees, because you're not following me.
3: Okay, that's not the question, Chuck. If the American people believe that Iran is close to getting a nuclear bomb, would they tolerate $6 a gallon gas? Hell yes, they would. And the reason the war is so unpopular is because people like you and the Associated Press and the New York Times and the LA Times and Reuters buried the lead when Rutte said that Iran was close to getting a nuclear bomb. I know because I looked. I checked the New York Times. I checked the LA Times. And keep in mind, most people, particularly young people, get their news from these so-called aggregators, whether it's Microsoft or Google or Apple or Yahoo or TikTok or YouTube, and they are not showing this. Anything coming from a conservative source, by and large, they are ignoring it. So much of the country is completely ill-informed. That's the question you should have been asking Chuck Schumer. Senator, Was Iran close to getting a nuclear bomb? Not whether or not we're better off that Iran is degraded militarily. Were they close to getting a nuclear bomb? And if so, what was your alternative? 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
1: 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I am Larry Elder. We are Salem News Channel. Tonight, the president will address the nation, 9 p.m. Eastern Time. Watch it live right here on SNC, immediately following my show. It'll also be on SRN. Now, I've been telling you about my Food for the Poor campaign, and you've been really, really stepping up to the plate. 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
6: We have already established connections with the government, other NGOs in Venezuela that are going to be distributing our donations in Venezuela.
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6: 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The hospitals are collapsed. There's no medical supplies. 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The earthquake has made it tremendously worth.
7: Any more boxes, please? That's what I'm
4: talking about. They aim to have hundreds of disaster preparedness kits assembled and ready for shipment to Venezuela.
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1: 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In addition to being a director of the Christian nonprofit relief organization, he also has a family living in earthquake-ravaged Venezuela. So our emergency effort at LarryElder.com is really personal to him.
9: 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They were not good before the disaster, so this has made things worse. What Food for the Poor is doing is focusing on the first phase of the response, which is the humanitarian response. We're sending container loads of hygiene kits, food, and medicine, and other items. Thousands of buildings that have been affected. Again, over 18,000 people that have lost their houses.
1: And again, if you adjust that number for our population, the impact would be over 200,000 Americans having lost their homes. So with Cesar's family in mind, please join us. Text to give Elder 51555. That's text Elder to 51555. Or phone 855-918-4673. That's 855-918-4673. Or just go to my website, LarryElder.com, and you'll see the big help banner, Help Venezuela banner at the very top. Now, as I mentioned, we're going to be carrying the president's address right here on SNC right after our show. And guess who's not going to be carrying it? ABC, NBC, CBS hasn't said, CNN hasn't said, Fox News hasn't even said. Now, I thought this man was a dictator. I thought he was intimidating our news media. By the way, Caroline Leavitt even said that he may, at the top of the speech, address the war against Iran and may address the economy and affordability. So there's all sorts of reasons why this speech should be broadcast. But ABC has already announced it will not do it. NBC has announced it will not do it. And they're going to carry it on their streaming platform, but those platforms get a fraction of the audience that the network channels do. This is pretty incredible. Can you imagine Barack Obama giving a major speech and the network saying, well, you know, it's, we'll put it on the streaming platform. And AOC publicly said that the networks ought not carry it because she feels all President Trump is going to do is lie. President Trump, the other day, confirmed he was on the verge of a massive speech having to do with election integrity, number 23.
10: Machines and integrity. Can you give us sort of a sneak peek about what to expect and tell
11: the audience? Well, I'd rather save it. It will concern that subject, and we'll have a couple of other things to
10: say.
11: Why
10: should people
11: watch, though? But I'd rather save it, but it's really big news. It's really, really big news. And our country has to shape up. But that's what we're going to be talking about Thursday is it doesn't get bigger, because without free and fair elections, you don't have a country. We'll be discussing other things too, but it's going to be a very big announcement. Yeah?
1: We'll be discussing other things too, but it's going to be a very big announcement. How, in during a war, can you not carry the president's speech? Even if he barely touches on the Iran war, how can you not carry it? ABC has already announced they're not going to carry it. NBC's announced they're not going to carry it. CBS hasn't said. CNN hasn't said. During a war. I know you can't stand this man. And you wonder why the president refers to our mainstream media as fake news. Now, when I ran for governor, first question I was asked was not what would you do about affordability, not what would you do about homelessness, not what you would do about the budget, not how you would handle fire management, not how you would handle the fact that we have water issues because we haven't built up our water infrastructure, not illegal immigration, not welfare fraud, not the large number of people who have left California, not the fact that our house price is twice that of the national average. I was asked whether Donald Trump won the election in 2020. I said, what does that have to do with California? And when I wouldn't say that Donald Trump was a liar for saying the election was stolen, I was called a election denier. Democrats have denied every Republican victory since 2000. Nobody calls them election deniers. More on this when we come back. 888-971-SAGE. I am Larry Elder. Do not leave town.

0: MSRN News. I'm John Scott. Good news for farmers and truckers. President Trump says a new diesel deal with Europe may help bring down prices at the pump. The group of seven countries agreeing on Friday to release 100 million barrels of diesel fuel and crude oil. AAA reports Friday's national average for a gallon of diesel, $6.37. In health news, a study of 48,000 doctors' visit for kids with asthma found that asthma attacks rose in homes where someone vaped. The findings presented in San Diego, California, at a meeting of the American Academy of Pediatrics. The study found the combination use of tobacco and vaping in the home led to the highest level of asthma flare-ups in kids. The researchers said there is no safe level of tobacco or e-cigarette exposure when it comes to children. This is SRN News.
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12: 888-971-SAGE, 888-971-7243. I am Larry Elder. Salem News Channel. Nicole Wallace is one of the hosts on what I call BS Now. Here she is admitting she refused to air past Trump White House briefings because they hurt her, they triggered her. This is what this man is up against, number 20.
13: I stopped carrying Sarah Huckabee Sanders' briefings, just refused to carry them because having worked there, it like actually hurt me to watch her lying. And I'm not saying that every press secretary in every White House doesn't, you know, try to get the best coverage they can or put the best possible light on the things that their boss is doing. But what they were doing, and this lie about the caravan seems quaint to they're eating the dogs, they're eating the cats.
12: So she's made a decision that her viewers shouldn't see the briefings because she thinks that they're lying. The viewers are too stupid to determine for themselves whether they're lying. And even if they are lying, isn't that newsworthy? This is what this man, Donald Trump, has had to deal with. I've told you a million times, ABC, NBC, CBS, or nightly news coverage, well over 90% of the coverage about Donald Trump was negative. Well over 90%. While they were ignoring the millions of people coming to this country illegally until the governors from Texas and Florida put illegal aliens on buses and sent them up north. Then they had to cover it. This is what this man has gone through. Now, regarding this asking Republican witnesses whether Donald Trump won the election of 2020, it's all designed to create a headline. XYZ nominee calls President Trump a liar over his assertion that he won 2020. Listen to this exchange between CNN's host named Casey Hunt and Senator John Kennedy, number 47.
3: Another one of the president's nominees was also facing your colleagues in the Senate today. Jay Clayton, who's of course been nominated to be DNI, the Director of National Intelligence. I want to play a little bit of the exchange that he had with Georgia Senator John Ossoff. This, of course, coming before the president's expected primetime address about election security. Let's watch that. We'll talk about it.
14: That Joe Biden won the 2020 election.
15: Senator, I'm not an election denier. Joe Biden was certified as the president of the United States.
16: Who won the 2020 election?
15: I have answered the question.
16: Answer it. What is your answer?
3: He did not want to straight say that President Biden won the 2020 election. Mm-hmm. Why not?
17: Well, I don't know, but there's this little game. If you followed all the committees, it happens every time we have a nominee in judiciary where the Democrats try to get a nominee by the president to say that the president actually won the election and President Biden didn't. And they want the nominee to use the magic words that Trump lost the election. And the nominees, understandably, in my opinion, don't want to play that game. I haven't.
3: But how is it a game? I mean, it's just what happened.
17: No, it is a game, Casey. If you look at it's a game of words by my Democratic colleagues. And I have not heard one single nominee by the president say that Donald Trump won the election and Joe Biden lost. But the Democrats don't like the words they use, so they play these games. And I do think it is a game. I do not know a single nominee by the president that I personally believe thinks that Joe Biden was not the president.
3: Sure, but again, I mean, we live in a democracy where in the past everyone called the winner to concede and say, you know, congratulations on your win. It was a tough loss for me. What does it say about where we are that, you know, you think that this is a game of words? I mean, when did this get so hard?
17: Well, look, I'm biased, but I think the Democrats have made it hard. I don't think there's any doubt about the fact that Joe Biden was the president. And I haven't heard a single nominee by President Trump say Donald Trump won the election, Joe Biden didn't. But the Democrats want them to use the magic words so they can then go spin the press, most of which will suck it up like a Hoover Deluxe, that this guy called Donald Trump a liar and he's Donald Trump's nominee. It is a game that's being played. I've been in dozens of hearings where the Democrats did that. And I don't think the American people have any doubt about who the last president was. It was Joe Biden.
3: Is that not?
12: More on this later on, but think about it. Hillary Clinton routinely referred to the 2016 election as stolen. as I've said a million times, routinely refer to Donald Trump as illegitimate. 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
0: 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Eldorados, let Larry know what's on your mind. 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
12: shine? 888-971-SAGE, 888-971-7243. I'm Larry Elder. We are Salem News Channel. I got a question. The Democrats have their hair on fire over the fact that these nominees won't say Donald Trump lost the election. Because Donald Trump does not believe he lost the election. Donald Trump believes he was cheated. I believe he was cheated, particularly the way the laptop story was suppressed. I think there were shenanigans in Wisconsin and in Michigan and in Pennsylvania and in Georgia. Donald Trump has every right to believe that, every right to say it. Just as Hillary said for 4 years, as I've been said many times, she thought the election was stolen, called Donald Trump illegitimate. It wasn't just her. 25% of the congressional delegation of Democrats did not go to Donald Trump's inauguration. Can you imagine if 25% of Republicans did not go to Barack Obama's inauguration? And John Lewis, whose nickname was Good Trouble, very respected member of the House, marched with MLK, did not go, called Trump illegitimate, and shortly before he died gave a long interview and repeated that Trump was quote-unquote illegitimate. But they just really, really, really exercised, because Donald Trump believes 2020 was illegitimate. Their word. Now, the same people, same Democrats, don't seem to have much problem with people, including doctors, refusing to answer a simple question: can men get pregnant? Number 59.
1: Thank you, Mr. Chairman. Since you bring it up, why don't we just start there? Dr. Verma, I wasn't sure I understood your answer to Senator Moody a moment ago. Do you think that men can get pregnant?
2: I hesitated there because I wasn't sure where the conversation was going or what the goal was. I mean, I do take care of patients with different identities. I take care of many women. I take care of people with different identities. And so that's where I paused. I think, I wasn't sure where you were going with that.
1: Well, the goal is just the truth. So can men get pregnant?
2: Again, the reason I paused there is I'm not really sure what the goal of the question
1: is. The goal is just to establish a biological reality. You just said a moment ago that science and evidence should control, not politics. Absolutely. So let's just test that proposition. Can men get pregnant?
2: I take care of people with many identities, but
1: can men get pregnant?
2: There are many women that can get pregnant. I do take care of people that don't identify as women. That
1: can men get pregnant?
2: Again, as I'm saying,
1: let me just remind you testified to a moment ago. Science and evidence should control, not politics. So.

0: based on the science, can men get pregnant? That's a yes or no question. It really is, I think.
1: I think you're trying to reduce the complexity of a lot.
0: I'm not. I'm trying to get, it's not complex. I'm trying to get to an answer, and I'm trying to test, frankly, your veracity as a medical professional and as a scientist. Can men get pregnant?
1: I think you're also conflating male and female with...
0: No, I'm not conflating male and female. They're two different things. There's biological men and there's biological women. And I want to know, can men get pregnant?
1: What you were talking about is biological...
0: You're not going to answer my question.
1: Biological males...
0: This isn't hard, doctor. Can men get pregnant? Yes or no?
1: I would be more than happy to have a conversation with you that is not coming from a place of trying to be polarized and push.
0: I'm not trying to be polarizing. I'm trying to ask. I think it is extraordinary that we are here in a hearing about science and about women. And for the record, it's women who get pregnant, not men.
1: It also,
0: we are here about the safety of women and science that shows that this abortion drug causes adverse health events in 11% of cases. That's 22 times greater than the FDA label, another fact you haven't acknowledged, and yet you won't even acknowledge the basic reality that biological men don't get pregnant. There's a difference between biological men and biological women. I don't know how we can take you seriously and your claims to be a person of science if you won't level with this on this basic issue. I thought we were past all of this, frankly. I can't believe we're still here talking about this.
1: I am a person of science, and I'm also someone here who's here to represent the complex experiences of my patients, and I don't think polarized language or questions serve that goal. I don't think they serve the American people.
0: It is not polarizing to say that there is a scientific difference between men and women, and I want this to be clear and for the record. It is not polarizing to say that women are a biological reality and should be treated and protected as such. That is not polarizing. That is truth. It is also, by the way, the United States Constitution, which offers unique protections to women in a variety of circumstances as women. And your refusal to recognize women as women and men as men is deeply corrosive to science, to public trust, and yes, to constitutional protections for women as women. And I think it's extraordinary that you would sit here and advance a political agenda that has been thoroughly discredited and rejected by the American people in this forum. And I'm glad we had this exchange because it is exceptionally clarifying. It is also in many ways quite depressing. I see that my time has nearly expired. I just want to thank the other witnesses for being here. Thank you for protecting women and children. Thank you for your valiant efforts. Thank you for following the science. And thank you, Mr. Chairman, for this hearing.
2: Doctor, if I spot you the C and the A, can you spell cat? This is Dr. Sam Hawgood, Chancellor, University of California at San Francisco, number 24.
3: Dr. Haygood, UCSF's classroom guide titled Framework for Gender and Sex Concepts in Teaching advises against using the term pregnant women. Instead, it says to use pregnant people. Who are pregnant people compared to pregnant women? Just curious.
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0: 888-971-SAGE, 888-971-7243. I am Larry Elder. We are Salem News Channel. A lot of ground to get to between now and the close of our action-packed show. 100 House Democrats voted to cut off aid to Israel. Only one Republican did so. John Fetterman says if his party agrees to cut off aid to Israel, he will leave the party. Rent for New Yorkers at an all-time high despite Mamdani's rent freeze. The bill for lowering standards for purposes of DEI is coming due. Do you still believe the top 1% are not paying their fair share in taxes? And how many countries, like America, give birthright citizenship to children born on their soil, regardless of the legal status of their parents? We're going to talk about New York Governor Kathy Hochul's moratorium on data centers and how it's going to hurt New Yorkers. Did Special Counsel Jack Smith perjure himself when he testified before Congress? And check this out. Is there a gap between how Americans born in America think America is treating immigrants versus how immigrants born elsewhere believe they're being treated? Hint, they appreciate America more than Americans born here. But back to Dr. Sam Hawgood, Chancellor at the University of San Francisco, California, San Francisco, number 24.
6: Dr. Haygood, UCSF's classroom guide titled Framework for Gender and Sex Concepts in Teaching advises against using the term pregnant women. Instead, it says to use pregnant people. Who are pregnant people compared to pregnant women? Just curious.
7: So that is a part of a curriculum to help our students who are facing a wide diversity of patients. Of course, the vast majority of pregnancies are in women, and I have absolutely no problem with using the word pregnant women. I use it myself.
6: Has a non-biological woman ever had a baby?
7: A transgender person can.
6: That's not a biological woman. Has a non-biological woman ever had a baby?
7: I would...
6: No,
7: reiterate,
6: it's ridiculous.
7: We take care of transgender patients.
6: Okay, doctor.
0: And this is Congressman Randy Fine, Republican from Florida, number 55.
8: Dr. Hargood, under questioning from Ms. Miller, you said, quote, the vast majority of pregnancies are in women, end quote. Who has the other pregnancies?
7: It's possible for transgender people.
8: So wait, so transgender people? I thought a transgender woman was a woman. So you said the vast majority of pregnancies are in women. So who are the other pregnancies?
7: They don't recognize themselves as a woman.
8: What?
7: You heard what I said. They don't recognize transgender.
8: So there are people who are pregnant who are...
7: Just use your made-up language.
8: Rare. Who are the other people who are pregnant in your kooky worldview? You said the vast majority of pregnancies are in women. Who are the other pregnancies in?
7: A transgender person.
8: A transgender person. The answer, I would presume, in your kooky language, would be a transgender man.
0: I got a headache. Don't leave town.
9: Foundations of Freedom, a look at America's founding principles and the leaders who shaped our nation.
10: Ronald Reagan understood that freedom sometimes requires more than quiet diplomacy. It requires moral clarity. On June 12, 1987, standing before the Brandenburg Gate in a divided Berlin, Reagan issued a direct challenge to Soviet leader Mikhail Gorbachev. Mr. Gorbachev, tear down this wall. The Berlin Wall was more than concrete and barbed wire. It represented a system that restricted movement, divided families, and denied millions the freedoms Americans often take for granted. Reagan refused to treat that division as permanent. He understood that free nations must be willing to identify the difference between liberty and oppression, and have the courage to say so. 2 years later, the Berlin Wall fell. Freedom survives when people refuse to accept tyranny as inevitable. So when freedom is challenged today, will we have the courage to defend it with the same clarity?
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5: News this hour from Town Hall, I'm John Scott. President Trump on the road is about to speak in Ohio. He's north of Dayton campaigning for incumbent Republican Senator John Husted. On Friday, the president was backing Alabama's Republican candidate for governor, Tommy Tuberville.
12: 32 days from now, we're going to elect Tommy Tuberville as your next governor.
5: The president told supporters in Mobile Friday they have to get out and vote. He was pumping up Republican candidates, celebrating the groundbreaking of Mobile's new $4 billion bridge. Mr. Trump was in Texas and Oklahoma on Thursday. The United Arab Emirates revealing new details as investigators zero in on the background of a terrorist co-pilot and plot to take down the jet from Dubai to Tel Aviv. More from Laura Winters.
13: At issue is how this co-pilot got hired by Fly Dubai in the first place. Investigators say records show he had previously been suspended at another airline. Israeli Prime Minister Benjamin Netanyahu says evidence indicates this man was a radicalized Muslim who was on a mission to crash the plane. The Omani national was reportedly flagged by Oman Air as a security risk after he was in possession of extremist materials while serving as a co-pilot trainee back in 2024. Laura Winters reporting.
5: Tennessee Governor Bill Lee said Prison Commissioner Frank Strada will resign after overseeing the failed execution of Christa Pike.
14: Strada is expected to leave later this month. His departure will come after he oversaw Tennessee's second failed attempt at lethal injection this year and amid bipartisan calls for his resignation. All remaining executions in the state have been paused. Strada said his agency had carried out its responsibilities in accordance with established protocol and framed his resignation as being in the best interest of Tennesseans. I'm Lisa Carton.
5: More on these stories from townhall.com.
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16: A prominent left-wing streamer warning Texas Democrat James Tallarico to stay aligned with progressive activists if he wins a U.S. Senate. More from Ken Lorman.
17: At a University of Texas event, Hassan Piker said activists helped Tallarico gain political power and should remind him that if elected, quote, he's got to play ball. The remarks raise questions about whether Tallarico could govern as the more moderate candidate he claims to be on the campaign trail or face pressure from the party's progressive wing. Tallarico's campaign had not responded to a request for comment. Ken Lorman reporting.
16: Scott Ernst, the new name of the merged Warner Brothers Discovery and Paramount and Companies, Paramount CEO David Ellison's film and television production company, is called Scott Ernst Media. This week, a California judge resolved a lawsuit filed by 12 state attorneys general who had opposed the $110 billion merger. News at townhall.com.
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15: 888-971-SAGE, 888-971-7243. I am Larry Elder. 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As mentioned, ABC and NBC on network say they're not going to carry Donald Trump's speech tonight. CBS hasn't said, CNN hasn't said, even Fox News has yet to confirm whether they're going to carry the speech. This is mind-boggling to me. Trump already said it's going to be about election integrity, but he also said it'll be about a couple of other things. I would imagine the war that we're involved in right now. I would imagine something about the economy. Can you imagine the networks not carrying a major speech during wartime requested by Barack Obama or requested by Joe Biden? That's a rhetorical question. Here's what President Trump said about Iran, number 61.
12: all of these things have added up to a level that we're booming. The country is booming, and we'll have Iran defeated soon. They'll be defeated very soon. And then I guess it'll be even better. But, you know, even during this, it's been amazing. I mean, to think, so I call it a military operation, but I call it whatever you want. It's incredible. It's like it hasn't made a dent. A lot of people thought oil would go up to $350 a barrel, and today it's at $79. A couple of days ago, it was at 68. It went up a little bit because I had to take tough action because they did not obey what they're supposed to obey. I mean, they just didn't do it. So we took a little action, but it'll all, when that settles down, you're going to have $55 oil, which is all great for what you're doing, maybe less than that.
15: If I were his speechwriter, I would certainly include in tonight's speech a reference to what Mark Rutte, the NATO Secretary General, said when he said Iran was close to getting a nuclear bomb. However, a lot of the country will not hear it because these networks are not going to carry his address. Number 62.
12: Wars, we lose money. We have wars, we blow up something and we leave. And everybody said, what was the purpose of that? Nobody can answer the question. We don't do that anymore.
15: What was the purpose of that? To set back Iran's nuclear program. Am I speaking too quickly? Number 63.
0: Something you know about the domestic economy. Inflation report came out for June. It was actually deflation. It was down 0.4%.
12: Yep.
0: Are you concerned, though, that renewed operations in Iran might turn that around, or is that going to be a trend?
12: Well, look, we're making a lot of money. The defense companies are doing great. It's jobs. It's all jobs. I'm not doing this for jobs, but when you think of it, we make our own equipment. We make the best military equipment in the world. What I do want to do is make it faster because we need it, but allies need it. Saudi Arabia, I mean, if you tell Saudi Arabia buy 5,000 Patriot missiles, they'd buy them instantaneously. So we need this stuff. It has to be made faster. And we're doing that. We are building plants. Not only that, cars, AI, we're building plants at a level that we've never seen in this country. We have $19.2 trillion pouring in. And I think now it's even higher than that number. There's never been a number like that for any country at any time.
0: Do you see inflation at the end of the year less than it is now?
12: Well, I think so. I think what's happening is oil's going to be a little bit of a yo-yo for a while. It goes up a little bit, goes down a little bit. And when this is over, oil is going to drop like a rock. So the answer would be yes.
15: And about the IRGC, here's what President Trump said, number 64.
0: I wanted to ask you, Mr. President, about Iran and on Iran. You came to the conclusion that you couldn't negotiate with the IRGC. Does that mean that you might wipe them out like you did ISIS?
12: Yeah, it does. We will see what's happening. We received a call just as I was coming here that they want to meet. They always want to meet. But, you know, this should have been done by other presidents for many years, for 47 years, but really a lot longer than that, and it wasn't. And I never understood why, but now I do. Because if you're not going to do it the way I'm doing it, you're never going to make a deal with them. They were very difficult. They're good negotiators. They were tapping everybody along for 47 years. Then Obama came in, and he just offered them, you know, a fortune of money. He paid them off. $1.7 billion in green cash and hundreds of billions of dollars. And that really set everyone else back because they started wanting to make nuclear weapons. And then we hit them just about a year ago, with the B-2 bombers, and that ended that. So we got a little bit lucky. Our timing was a little bit lucky.
0: Yeah, so Mr. President, Dan Kane, Raising Kane, is your chief of staff.
12: Right.
0: He was the one, Joint Chief of Staff. He was the one who wiped out ISIS.
12: That's right.
0: Could he be tasked then now to wipe out the IRGC if you can't negotiate
12: with
0: him?
12: Well, we're going to be in good shape. I mean, they are really, they've been depleted. Their weapons are down 91%. The drone capacity is way down. They still have, but not a lot. Their manufacturing capacity is down. Their rocket launchers and their missile launchers are way down. Their missiles are way down. You know, down. They're probably depleted by 88, close to 90%. Now that doesn't mean there's still not danger, and there is. They're nasty people, but they want to make a deal. I can tell you, they want to make a deal, and you don't have to be a genius to realize when you see what's happening to them every night. And now today we
1: gave him a little daytime shot, too. So this should have been done, not by me, this should have been done a long time ago, before, long before me.
15: And about our defense supply, President Trump said this, number 65.
0: So the Defense Production Act, we're at a defense summit. Right. You invoked the Defense Production Act for the defense industry. How fast do you think that means jobs? And then how fast do you think that means refilling the supplies, rearming the U.S. military?
1: Well, so much was given away by the Biden administration. They were given away just willy-nilly to Ukraine and anybody else that asked for it. And when I came in, I saw this. I said, this is going to be a problem. We better do something about it. And as you know, I stopped. And now we pay. They pay to NATO. Yeah. We sell to the European Union. We sell to a lot of. We sell. We get a lot of money, and it's not even the money. We have to watch ourselves. You know, it's called America First, and we're building up our reserves very rapidly. And as you probably also know, the great companies that we have are now building plants all over. Not just taking one plant that they've used for a long time and doing overtime. We have four, five, six plants by each of the major companies being built, brand new plants in different areas to make. As an example, you could say the Patriot, mm-hmm. which is so heavily sought, or the Tomahawk, mm-hmm. the Tomahawk missile. So we want to have it not where you have to wait a year to get something, or a year and a half, or 2 years. We want to have it where you wait a week, or maybe less, and we're going to have that very soon.
0: You're going to nudge the CEOs?
1: Well, they've been nudged, so they've been nudged. And, you know, one thing, speaking of your show, and your show is great, by the way, and you are, and so you know exactly what I'm talking about. Some of these companies are spending tens of billions of dollars on stock buybacks. They're not allowed to do that anymore. Now they have to build plants, so they're building plants all over the country.
15: Now there's a large billboard in central Tehran showing Donald Trump dead in a coffin. It's erected in what's called the Islamic Revolutionary Square. It includes the English language phrase, "We kill Trump." Number 66.
0: Thank you for making time. I really
1: Absolutely
0: appreciate it.
1: Good.
0: Yeah. If I could ask you, you know, this is the, there have been threats on your life from Iran. This is the first appearance outside the White House since the NATO summit. Do you feel safe making appearances like this?
1: I don't even think about it, because if I do, I wouldn't be very effective. So I don't even think about it. Certainly other people do. And I think they're doing a good job doing that, but I don't even think about it.
15: As I mentioned, AOC and other Democrats have demanded that the networks not carry Donald Trump's speech tonight. Here's what Caroline Levitt said about this. Number 69.
2: Election integrity.
3: This is true. Well,
2: why do you think the mainstream media is so fearful of tonight's speech and anything to do with election interference? And why are they attempting to discredit President Trump's speech before they even heard it? And lastly, what's your message to AOC, who is asking for President Trump, the mainstream media, to actually censor the sitting president's speech tonight?
3: Yeah, I think that the mainstream media should air the president's speech and allow the American people to draw their own conclusions from it. Again, I think it's important that the American public hears directly from the President of the United States on a topic that, to your point, is very near and dear to the hearts of many Americans across the country, the integrity of our elections. This should be a nonpartisan, non-controversial issue, and I think you'll hear the President talk about that tonight. So we'll see you then. Thank you.
15: Particularly since, as I've said before, as I said yesterday, a greater percentage of Democrats believe 2016 had widespread voter fraud. The Republicans feel that way about 2020. And here the president is giving a speech about election integrity when much of the country believes there wasn't election integrity in 2016, and much of the country believes the same thing about 2020. So you don't air a speech. 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
1: 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I am Larry Elder. We are Salem News Channel. Now, I've been telling you about my Food for the Poor campaign. One of those helping coordinate delivery of emergency relief to Venezuela. Your donations are supplying. It's a man named Cesar Guevara. He's a director at the Christian Nonprofit Relief Organization. He also has a family living in earthquake-ravaged Venezuela. So our emergency effort at LarryElder.com, where you can click on the help banner at the very top, or you can phone 855-918-4673, 855-918-4673, or just text ELDER to 51555, ELDER to 51555. All of this is really personal to Cesar.
2: Over 18,000 people that have lost their houses. And as you know, the economic conditions in Venezuela are not very good. They were not good before the disaster. So this has made things worse. What Food for the Poor is doing is focusing on the first phase of the response, which is the humanitarian response. We're sending container loads of hygiene kits, food, and medicine, and other items. Thousands of buildings that have been affected. Again, over 18,000 people that have lost their houses.
1: Now, I always try to put things in American terms because Venezuela is so much smaller than our country. But if you adjust the 18,000 people to our population, you're talking about over 200,000 Americans who would have lost their homes had this happened here. So with Cesar's family in mind, please join us. Text to give ELDER to 51555. You'll get a link. 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Or if you'd rather phone, special toll-free number 855-918-4673, 855-918-4673. Now, Food for the Poor has efforts going on all over the country. This one is in Miami, number 40.
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5: 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And right now, their efforts are zeroed in on Venezuela.
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7: We have already established connections with the government, other NGOs in Venezuela that are going to be distributing our donations in Venezuela.
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7: 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There's no medical supplies. People have to bring their own stuff when they have a medical emergency. The earthquake has made it tremendously worse.
8: Any more boxes, please? That's where I'm
5: from. They aim to have hundreds of disaster preparedness kits assembled and ready for shipment to Venezuela.
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1: 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You'll see the huge Help Venezuela banner at the very top. Now, 100 Democrats and one Republican voted to cut off aid to Israel. The amendment failed. 104 to 13 to 14, with 10 people abstaining. 98 Democrats voted in favor of cutting off aid to Israel. Representative Thomas Massie, Republican, who was primaried by President Trump, introduced the amendment, and it was defeated. John Fetterman, here's what he said he would do if the Democrats declare themselves anti-Israel. Number 72.
10: Believed that the Democratic Party is going to become more anti-Israel. I mean, as long as we continue to do that, you make that official and you make that part of our platform. That's my red line in the Democratic Party.
1: Now, again, about election integrity, the question of whether or not you believe Donald Trump won the 2020 election, here's John Kennedy again, number 68.
11: Election integrity.
12: This is true.
11: Why do you think the mainstream media...
13: He did not want to straight say that President Biden won the 2020 election. Why not?
14: Well, I don't know, but there's this little game. If you followed all the committees, it happens every time we have a nominee in judiciary, where the Democrats try to get a nominee by the president to say that the president actually won the election and President Biden didn't. And they want the nominee to use the magic words that Trump lost the election. And the nominees, understandably, in my opinion, don't want to play that game. I haven't.
13: But how is it a game? I mean, it's just what happened.
14: No, it is a game, Casey. If you look at it's a game of words by my Democratic colleagues. And I have not heard one single nominee by the president say that Donald Trump won the election and Joe Biden lost. But the Democrats don't like the words they use, so they play these games. And I do think it is a game. I do not know a single nominee by the president that I personally believe thinks that Joe Biden was not the president.
13: Sure, but again, I mean, we live in a democracy where in the past everyone called the winner to concede and say, you know, congratulations on your win. It was a tough loss for me. What does it say about where we are that, you know, you think that this is a game of words? I mean, when did this get so hard?
14: Well, I look, I'm biased, but I think the Democrats have made it hard. I don't think there's any doubt about the fact that Joe Biden was the president. And I haven't heard a single nominee by President Trump say Donald Trump won the election, Joe Biden didn't. But the Democrats want them to use the magic words so they can then go spin the press, most of which will suck it up like a Hoover Deluxe, that this guy called Donald Trump a liar and he's Donald Trump's nominee. That it is a game that's being played.
1: We come back. The senator says he believes that Trump was, in fact, cheated. Stick around for that. 888-971-SAGE.
15: Do you owe $10,000?
16: With SRN News, I'm John Scott. President Trump in Ohio today, rallying support for Republican candidates ahead of the midterms. The president about to speak at a high school north of Dayton. He's expected to give a ringing endorsement to incumbent Republican Senator John Huston. Tennessee's prison commissioner stepping down after this week's botched execution of Krista Pike. Governor Bill Lee said Frank Strada submitted his resignation. This comes after Strada oversaw Tennessee's second failed attempt at lethal injection this year, and amid bipartisan calls for his resignation. The U.S. Coast Guard searching for a jet plane that disappeared off the coast of Massachusetts. Six people were on board that medical jet plane. It went down early Saturday morning. This is SRN News.
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19: Ronald Reagan understood that freedom sometimes requires more than quiet diplomacy. It requires moral clarity. On June 12, 1987, standing before the Brandenburg Gate in a divided Berlin, Reagan issued a direct challenge to Soviet leader Mikhail Gorbachev. "Mr. Gorbachev, tear down this wall." The Berlin Wall was more than concrete and barbed wire. It represented a system that restricted movement, divided families, and denied millions the freedoms Americans often take for granted. Reagan refused to treat that division as permanent. He understood that free nations must be willing to identify the difference between liberty and oppression, and have the courage to say so. 2 years later, the Berlin Wall fell. Freedom survives when people refuse to accept tyranny as inevitable. So when freedom is challenged today, will we have the courage to defend it with the same clarity?
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0: 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The closer to the truth, the closer to the nerve.
1: 888-971-SAGE, 888-971-7243. I am Larry Elder. We are Salem News Channel. Back to Senator Kennedy about the question is, why don't you guys just say Donald Trump lost 2020 and Joe Biden won 2020? Pick it up.
14: And I don't think the American people have any doubt about who the last president was. It was Joe Biden.
13: Is that not more about President Trump and the way he would react to a nominee saying this than it is about the Democrats?
14: No, I think President Trump thinks he won the election. And I think he was cheated. And he's entitled to have that belief. And the American people are entitled to draw their own conclusions about the truth or legitimacy of what he says. But it's all a game of words up here between the Democrats and Republicans, because I think if you go ask the average American who was the last president, they're going to say Joe Biden. And I just think that to me is reality, and all of this other stuff about, well, you're not using the magic words that the Democrats want us to use, is just a lot of inside.
13: Well, who won
14: politics
13: in 2024? Who won the 2024 election?
14: I think President Trump is the president of the United States.
13: All right, I appreciate this.
14: I mean,
13: line
14: if I'm wrong, you tell me.
13: Right, but you know, but, you could but, also say President Trump won the election, right?
14: But that's the magic words that the Democrats and many members of the press insist that we use. And
13: elections are won and lost. I mean, I don't know. It seems like fairly plain English to me.
14: Yeah, but
13: you know, you're someone who speaks in a lot of plain English.
14: It's more than that. And you know that. I mean, it comes up in every single committee because they want to see the president twist off at one of his own nominees. I mean, I can tell you this. President Trump thinks he won the election. Now, I analyze it a little differently than some. The issue to me on the election that President Trump claims he won was never voter fraud. I think there was on both sides, probably. I saw ballots flying around like confetti. Never was the issue. The issue was, did anybody prove that there was fraud and that it made a difference in the results? And the answer to that is no. And I think that's what most Americans have concluded. Somebody goes to court and proves that there was fraud and it altered the outcome of election, that's a different story. But nobody ever did that.
13: I appreciate that. There are, of course, instances, small instances of voter fraud that always should be investigated, but I appreciate the point you made that it would have changed the outcome.
14: But I get it. You know, the game on Capitol Hill is that President Trump honestly thinks he won the election. He has the right to think that. You may not agree with him, but it drives many of my Democratic friends crazy when they hear him say that, and so they can't get to him directly, so they poke at his nominees. It is a big game.
1: Now, notice the obvious question this CNN host did not ask. I think he was cheated. Wouldn't you want to know what you mean by that, Senator? Can you elaborate on what you meant when you said you think he was cheated? She ignored that. Completely ignored that. And again, Hillary, 4 years, referred to President Trump repeatedly as illegitimate. Was she grilled like that? Was she asked, do you have any evidence that he was not duly elected? When she referred to him as illegitimate, did anybody ask her? She was interviewed a bunch of times. Wrote a book. Did a book tour. She was on CNN. Did anybody call her an election denier? 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
1: 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A lot of letters from people about the top 1% and the conversation we had yesterday about them not paying their fair share. Consider this gentleman whose name is Jacob Turner. He spent 11 years in pro baseball, number 73.
30: I was one of the highest paid high school draftees in the history of the MLB draft. Yet I signed at 18, I got to the big leagues at 20, but by 25, I was hanging on by a thread with my career. And in today's video, I'm going to walk you behind the scenes of my story in professional sports and peel back the curtain to things that people never get to see. So to start off, let me take you back a couple of years. It's 2007. I'm a sophomore in high school, and all I'm thinking about is I want to become a professional baseball player. Now, a lot of kids wanted to become a professional baseball player. But you see, I had this incredible God-given ability. And I started to realize that I might actually be able to do this thing. So from 2007 to 2009, a couple of key things happened. One, I signed a Division I scholarship with the University of North Carolina. And number two, I hired my agent. Now, you might be thinking, as I'm getting closer to the draft, which was in 2009, that I would have a really good understanding of right before I walk into the draft, what's actually going to happen. And this was one of the first lessons that I learned, is that the draft is kind of like Houdini's black box. You have no idea what's going to happen. And this is what I see time and time again. I help athletes navigate this on the financial side today, and so often, we don't know what team a player is going to get drafted by until 45 seconds before the pick. We don't know what that team's going to offer until they actually pick up the phone on draft day and call you. So let me give you a quick behind-the-scenes story. I got drafted in 2009 by the Detroit Tigers. Yet the day before the draft, they called me and they told me that they weren't going to draft me. Now, they drafted me 9th overall. I was the first pick that they had in the draft. But the day before, they told me they weren't going to draft me. So when I tell you it's like Houdini's black box, it's truly like Houdini's black box. So I get drafted. The Tigers actually pick me. And then comes time to negotiations. Now, I had a specific number in mind that I knew that if I got this number, it would leave me X amount of dollars after taxes and agent fees, all the other things that come along with it, to actually be able to invest. My parents and I had thought really carefully and really calculated around this number, but it was a really specific number. It wasn't like 2 million or 3 million or 4 million or 5 million. It was a certain amount of millions, point a certain number. So it was a very specific number. And the Tigers waited almost all the way up until the signing deadline to actually make their first offer to me. They were trying to create some leverage. Their first offer was the exact number that I thought I wanted to sign. Now you tell me, how would they have gotten that number? And this is one of the lessons that I learned, was the reality is, this is a need to know only situation. Something I preach to all the families that we work with. You need to keep your circle tight, because pro sports teams, they're almost like private investigators. They will do everything in their power to figure out every single thing about you, including what your potential number is in the draft or in free agency, because their job

0: situation. I was going to the University of North Carolina. That is a great school. I was really, really committed to going to school. I wasn't just bluffing and saying that that was my focus and that was my priority. I was going there. I was going there unless I got a certain amount of money that was life-changing money for me to turn it down. And all these things, in combination with my talent, in combination with my performance, created an incredible amount of leverage for me to be able to go into those negotiations, even though they were just with one team, and actually be able to create millions of dollars more in my pocket, even though technically on the surface, you have no leverage. You're negotiating with one person. So I signed for millions of dollars, and I think I'm going to become a big leaguer. And in fact, I even think that even more so over the next 48 hours because they are rolling out the absolute red carpet for me. I'm going to Detroit. I'm up on the Jumbotron. I'm staying in a five-star hotel. I'm touring the locker room. I'm meeting all these big leaguers. Mind you, I'm an 18-year-old, and I am thinking, I might be in the big leagues the next day. Well, I come to find out the red carpet only lasts 48 hours. And after 48 hours, I was shipped off to Lakeland, Florida. Lakeland, Florida is where their spring training site is, and I was staying in dorms. Military barracks dorms that were built probably in the 1950s. We're talking brick walls. If you opened your eyes and you didn't know where you were at after being dropped there, you might think you might were in a prison cell. But the reality was, this was what pro ball actually was like. It wasn't the red carpet that I just got. It wasn't that big league experience. I was now in the situation where I was going to have to absolutely work my tail off and grind to get to the big leagues. And I learned very quickly that you were just another number in the minor league system. And it was totally up to you, no matter where you got drafted at, to make it happen. So I've gotten drafted. I've gotten this money. I got my first paycheck, my first bonus paycheck. Now I signed for $5.5 million, but my first bonus paycheck was split up into different payments, was $1.2 million. And I learned really quickly. I got this $1.2 million in my bank account. I learned a couple things. One, Uncle Sam is real. It took almost 50% of my paycheck. I can still remember. In fact, I still have a copy of the pay stub. $1.2 million and what I got after taxes was roughly $650,000. I learned super quickly what taxes were, how much they were, and how much they actually hit your paycheck. And the second thing I learned was that money, while it changes everything, because everything in my life changed. I went from having roughly $1,000 in my bank account to hundreds of thousands of dollars overnight with millions of dollars more coming in the future. But I also learned that it doesn't change anything, really, right? Like, I went about my day the exact same way. Was I going out and buying a bunch of new things? No, not really. And it made me understand that as money comes in, it is an incredibly valuable tool for our life. You know, in one sense, it changes everything, but on the other sense, it changes nothing. It simply magnifies who we are as people. Now, I know some of you out there are thinking, okay, so you got this check, you paid a lot of money in taxes, but I always hear these comments that the top 1% don't pay their fair share in taxes. Well, I will be the first one to tell you that athletes pay their fair share in taxes.
1: 50%. In Texas, and he's not in California. Highest state income tax in the nation. As Bill Maher says, I don't want to complain, but I'm paying 60% in taxes. I'm Larry Elder.
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12: 888-971-SAGE, 888-971-7243. 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Next hour, rent for New Yorkers despite the rent freeze by Zoran Mamdani. All time high. Did it have anything to do with the rent freeze? Question, how many countries, like America, give birthright citizenship to people in the country who have a child when they came to the country illegally, and that child is automatically a citizen? How many countries in NATO have that policy? New York Governor Kathy Hochul has signed an executive order imposing a moratorium on so-called data centers. It's only going to hurt New Yorkers, like the way AOC lost 25,000 jobs by posing an Amazon headquarter. Did Special Counsel Jack Smith perjure himself when he testified before Congress? Also, is there a gap between how Americans believe we treat immigrants versus how immigrants believe they are being treated by Americans? All of this and more next hour, 888-971-SAGE. Ohio Senator Bernie Moreno just tweeted this. I was just briefed by the White House on what to expect this evening. I would encourage every American to tune in tonight to the president's speech. This may be the most important Oval Office address since the Cuban Missile Crisis. The time for complacency with China is over. Now, the speech was billed to be about election integrity. The president said there would be a few other topics. And as I said, ABC, NBC are not going to air the speech. They're going to put it on their streaming platform, but just a fraction of people compared to the number of people that watch it on the networks will be seeing it. CBS has not yet determined. CNN has not responded, so we don't know what they're going to do. Regarding election integrity, here's what J.D. Vance told Joe Rogan about voter ID, number 35.
13: And I think they cheat. And I think they've been doing
14: Absolutely.
13: It forever. And I don't think there's any other reason why you would have no voter ID. And they try to say, oh, it's racist to have voter ID. Like, what are you talking about? Do you think other races are incapable of going to the DMV? That's insane.
14: Yeah, it's
13: racist.
14: It's actually super racist.
13: That's really racist.
14: Right. The implication of their argument is literally like blacks and Hispanics cannot go to the DMV to get an ID. By the way, if you look at the polling, Black Americans are as pro-voter ID. Even though most Black Americans vote Democrat, they're still pro-voter ID as much as white Americans is.
13: Most Americans are voter ID, except for operatives.
14: So I'll offer on the Joe Rogan podcast this deal as vice president of these United States, that if Democrats really don't think that there's any cheating, give us voter ID.
13: I just don't know
14: give
13: how
14: us voter
13: it's
14: ID
13: not.
14: and we'll stop talking.
13: Why
14: so much
13: is that
14: about
13: not
14: elections.
13: A federal thing?
14: We are trying to make it a federal thing. So we are right now trying to pass the Save America Act. One of its main provisions is a requirement that you do voter ID. And we actually have, I think, a majority of the Senate that would.
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15: News this hour from Town Hall, I'm John Scott. President Trump says Iran has virtually given up any plans for a nuclear weapon before departing the White House for Ohio. He spoke about the ongoing conflict with Iran.
16: We have a decision that I'll make about Iran. Iran's been decimated, so the only question is it'll either be the easy way or the hard way.
15: President spending a lot of time on the road. He's in Ohio today rallying support for Republican candidates ahead of the midterm, speaking at a high school north of Dayton. The president will be in Texas and New York next week. The U.S. Supreme Court expected to hear several high-profile cases in its new term.
17: The High Court will reconvene for a new nine-month term and is expected to consider whether laws that ban semi-automatic rifles violate the Second Amendment, as well as the legality of voting laws that require proof of citizenship. The justices will also decide how much authority parents have over children who identify as transgender, if immigrants must remain in detention while they await deportation, and if lawmakers can sue oil companies for their role in climate change. I'm Lisa Carton.
15: There are reports that say the Dubai co-pilot accused of stabbing the captain of a passenger jet in mid-flight was previously banned from flying. That's over fears he had adopted radical ideological views. Liz Warner reports.
18: The pilot was grounded by Oman Air in 2024 after the airline found out he had been visiting radical Islamic websites and he was assigned to a desk job. The reports indicate officials are now investigating how the Omani national was cleared to be in the cockpit of a Fly Dubai plane headed for Israel. Passengers and crew were able to subdue the suspect before the plane carrying 174 people landed safely in Saudi Arabia. In New York, I'm Liz Warner.
15: More on these stories from townhall.com.
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15: New York health officials urging residents to get their seasonal flu shots, and two prominent New Yorkers are lending a hand in that effort.
18: High-profile city dwellers and one-time mayoral rivals, 710 WOR's Curtis Sliwa and current mayor Zoran Mamdani, met up to get their flu shots and encourage all New Yorkers to roll up their sleeves. The two shared a humorous exchange, seated side by side, and even took one another's hand prior to the injections. Sliwa asked the mayor if he knew how many people, even tough guys, fainted when they got a shot. Mamdani responded,